0: that is decaying and burning. Officials say that this could possibly burn for weeks.
1: A terrifying shootout in Canada's second largest city, Montreal, today. At least two people were killed, including a police officer. ABC's Pierre Thomas.
2: The horror unfolding around 11:30 a.m. near a high-rise building with a grocery store and a restaurant on the first floor. Montreal police crouching behind cars, opening fire. Suspect then appears with a long gun, dressed in camouflage, firing shots at close range. For nearly 3 hours, authorities urging residents to shelter in place. Police confirming a civilian and a police officer killed, a second officer wounded. Investigators confirming the lone gunman was also killed.
1: UK Prime Minister Keir Starmer announced his resignation this morning. Starmer, who returned the Labour Party to power for the first time in more than a decade, says he's proud of his short track record. ABC's James Longman.
3: What next? Well, he remains Prime Minister today, and he will be Prime Minister for the next few weeks because by Labour Party rules, there will now be a contest within the party, which he said is going to be in July. All eyes will be on Andy Burnham, the Labour MP. Now this afternoon, he will be sworn in as the new Labour MP for Makersfield.
1: Merlin Duck, clad in his signature green Mexico jersey, has become that country's official World Cup mascot because of his cuteness and popularity, so much so he overshadowed the Mexican president earlier today. You're listening to ABC News.
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1: Federal investigators are looking into a close call that led to a Delta flight calling off a cleared takeoff at Boston's Logan Airport over the weekend. ABC's Gio Benitez.
6: An air traffic controller appears to have put two planes on a potential collision course, the incident happening Saturday morning. And according to ATC audio, the controller cleared a Delta flight to land at one runway. And about a minute later, the controller cleared an American flight to take off on an intersecting runway.
1: Subpoenas linked to ICE raids in Minnesota tossed out.
7: A federal judge on Monday tossed out multiple Justice Department subpoenas that were issued back in January to Minnesota Governor Tim Walz and other officials tied to a federal investigation regarding the state's cooperation with immigration enforcement. Patrick Schiltz, the chief judge of the Minnesota Federal District Court, found that the subpoenas were part of a campaign to retaliate and pressure state officials who resisted cooperating with immigration and customs enforcement officers. The federal probe was announced against the backdrop of the Trump administration's aggressive surge in Minnesota that drew widespread protests and led to the deaths of two American citizens. Alex Mallon, ABC News, Washington.
1: A sixth arrest has been made in connection with the alleged plot to attack the UFC event at the White House earlier this month. Prosecutors say Jordan Rickner of Missouri was part of the group allegedly planning to use explosive drones to force an evacuation before opening fire on people fleeing. I'm Stephanie Officer, ABC News.
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8: How did I lose weight? 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I did. I love this stuff. 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So chatting with Miles, I'm up at like 235. True story, I never minded being 235, but you know what minded? My knees that were falling apart and my back. I'm like, I don't know, what before I started really lifting, probably about 190. So 235 was a lot. I said, I got to lose some LBs, Miles. He said, Dan, we're going to sic our team of docs and researchers on.

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2: 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Ben Ferguson with you, filling in for the great one. Mark is in... It's so fun. He's in Israel right now. We will have an update for you, I'm sure, from Mark. He'll be back with you soon. And in the meantime, I'll be holding things down for you here. I want to get some of your phone calls. The number 1-800-47. Hold on. I got that. That was my number. Don't laugh, Mr. Producer. 1-877-381-3811. 1-877-381-3811. You can also send me your thoughts on X at Ben Ferguson Show. And don't forget, grab my podcast, the Ben Ferguson Podcast, and listen to that each and every day. It's free wherever you get your podcasts as well. All right, let me talk about something else that's interesting here. And this goes back to fraud. When I look at what this president has done on fraud, I think to myself, who on earth could be against this? Like, how could you really be against getting rid of waste, fraud, and abuse? Now, Democrats are against this. So the question you need to ask is why? I actually believe it's straight up because of kickbacks. The Democratic Party has understood, and the deep state has understood, that the best way to empower for you to not only push your ideals, right, your radical, like, liberal Marxist socialist communist ideals, is to be able to use government funds, taxpayer dollars, to then put it to NGOs, all right, non-governmental, you know, organizations, to then push for your propaganda. And then you can also, by the way, get kickbacks as well to your family and your friends. And that's what we've witnessed here. So there's two types of kickbacks that you need to understand. There's the kickbacks, which is, hey, we as elected officials, when you're doing shady things, we'll look the other way, like we saw in Minneapolis and in L.A. You look at the problems, for example, right now that Gavin Newsom's got out in California. Like, it's another example of just straight up corruption and fraud. And by the way, if you think this is some Trump thing, no, it started before Trump was back in office. So you need to look at the facts of what's happening out there in California. But there's a very good chance that Gavin Newsom, like, may be trying to stay out of jail instead of running for president of the United States of America. All right. And so I think that's also something else that's an interesting data point here. But why is it that guys like Gavin Newsom, for example, they don't stop the fraud? One, because they're in on it is how I would describe it. That's number one. The second reason why is because this is the only way they know how to actually set up a government that works to their advantage. And I think that's even more of an interesting data point. If you are in favor of this fraud, then you're getting something from it. You're getting a kickback from it. You're getting advocacy from it. You're getting something that is coming in and that is helping you. Now, if you can run the government and then you have your hands on literally billions of dollars and you can send it to all of these people that are pushing for your ideology, your radical Marxist, socialist, communist ideology, and then you can funnel money to these organizations through the government, and then that money, whatever happens to it afterwards, you don't really care as long as a piece of it, right, a percentage of it's coming back into you when you run for office. Like, that's a pretty good deal. You understand now, like, this is one of those follow the money situations. Just straight up follow the money. Follow the cash. Look at the cash. And then you'll understand where, like, how this happens. I will go back to Gavin Newsom, all right? Gavin Newsom, investigation is something that is insanely underreported on. So let me go to the Sacramento Bee, all right? And I'm just going to read for you something that they had earlier today. The DOJ is investigating Gavin Newsom and his wife. Here's what's to know. Federal investigators are digging into the finances of California Governor Newsom and his wife, the first partner, Jennifer Newsom. The governor calls it a, quote, political attack tied to his expected 2028 presidential run. The Trump administration's Justice Department is probing the Newsom ties to nonprofits, okay, this is what we're talking about a moment ago, taxes and business dealings going back years. His wife has occupied a higher profile position compared to the spouse of other state leaders. The filmmaker and gender equity advocate has helped shape her husband's policies on issues like reproductive health, the male loneliness and mental health crisis, school nutrition, and regulating children's access to social media. Here are the key takeaways. Now, again, this is coming from the Sacramento Bee. And again, this is one of the most underreported stories that if it was a Republican that was in this much trouble as a governor, it would be wall-to-wall coverage 24/7. The U.S. Department of Justice is investigating the First Lady of California's taxes and nonprofits connected to her and the governor, with several probes ongoing for about a year that originated from whistleblower complaints. So that would be internal, okay? This isn't some whistle. This isn't some witch hunt. This isn't some political, okay, we're coming after you because you came after us or we want to retaliate against you type of scenario, which is what Gavin Newsom, of course, said. No. This is people in and around you internally, whistleblowers that complained to the U.S. Attorney's Office in Sacramento. All right, that's why I'm giving you this from the Sacramento Bee. Then, number two on their list, says the IRS and FBI agents have approached staff, friends, and associates of the Newsoms in recent weeks and obtained their bank records. That's significant. The governor's office said the probe intensified after Todd Blanche became acting head of the DOJ. One of the investigations is connected to Dana Williamson. Now, this is the screaming, this is the fireworks going off moment. So you understand, this is the, you know what moment if you are Gavin Newsom internally. Okay. One of the investigations connected to Dana Williamson, that is Newsom's former, very close friend and former chief of staff. Now, why is that significant? Well, Dana has pled guilty to federal charges. Okay. She's pled guilty to fraud and lying to the FBI last month and faces up to 36 years in prison with the plea agreement. Now, I go back to what I said earlier. This isn't a witch hunt. This is whistleblowers within the government whistleblowing and then seeing major problems and then Newsom's former chief of staff pleading guilty to federal charges on fraud and lying to the FBI. And is facing up to 38 years in prison. That is what you refer to as someone rolling. So this is someone who's trying to get, trying to spend the rest of their life in jail. They know a lot, obviously, about Gavin Newsom, his wife, this former chief of staff, and clearly is singing like a canary, I think is a fair way of putting it. Now, the First Lady of California, Newsom, earned about $2.3 million from the Representation Project nonprofit between 2011 and 2018. That's a hell of a lot of money from a nonprofit, $2.3 million. A 2021 Sacramento Bee investigation found more than 800,000 donations to the nonprofit from companies that directly lobbied the governor, meaning her husband, you understand where we're going with this. All right. So you got companies that are directly lobbying the governor. And all of a sudden, at the same time, you got more than $800,000 in donations to the nonprofit from companies that needed to do business with and were lobbying the governor, who happened to be her husband. All right. That included PG&E, AT&T, and Kaiser as well. Now, just days before the DOJ probe became public, the state's Fair Political Practices Commission actually fined Gavin Newsom. Now, this is probably the first time you're even hearing about this, okay? So, you know, you know when there's like smoke, there's fire, that saying, well, now we have fire, not just smoke, all right? So just days before the DOJ probe became public, the state's Fair Political Practice Commission fined Gavin Newsom more than $31,000 for failing to report, you ready, $5.6 million in charitable donations on time, with most going to California Fire Foundation during the 2025 Los Angeles wildfires. Newsom was late filing reports on so-called behested payments, not once, not twice, not 10 times, not 25 times, but 34 times alone in 2025. And the governor has previously been fined for failing to disclose $14 million in donations made between 2009 and 2024. Now, in a video post on social media, Newsom called Trump the most, quote, corrupt president in American history, blah, blah, blah, and said the White House is abusing the grand jury process to target him because he's considering a 2028 presidential run. No, none of this started under Trump. This all started in the state by whistleblowers who came forward. And then you have a former chief of staff for Gavin Newsom who has taken a plea deal begging to not spend the rest of their life in prison. I'm going to tell you right now, when you have whistleblowers that are doing what they're doing in California, you know it's bad. And when you have whistleblowers in California that are who then get to a point with data that's actually putting the chief of staff of Gavin Newsom in prison, and then him, and then that person taking a deal, and then of course the pushback is, well, you just need to understand, right? You need to understand that this is all a witch hunt. That's what Gavin Newsom said at his press conference. This is all Donald Trump being evil. Donald Trump's a bad guy. Donald Trump is terrible. Donald Trump is the worst person in the world. And this is all because I'm going to win the presidency. Okay, buddy, sure, whatever you say. I'm going to tell you right now, there is a very good chance that Gavin Newsom will not be running for president. There's a very good chance that Gavin Newsom's going to be fighting for his life to not be in prison based on what we are witnessing right now. I want to go to your phone calls on this, see what you think. 1-877-381-3811, 877-381-3811. Ben Ferguson filling in the great one. If you can't get through, you can also send me your thoughts on X at Ben Ferguson Show. And don't forget, grab my podcast, the Ben Ferguson Podcast, to do each and every day as well. We'll be right back.
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0: How did I lose weight? 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
1: Reason why liberals hate this show. But listen anyway. They know they're probably wrong. Mark Levin is on the radio.

0: All right, welcome back. It is the Mark Levin Show. Ben Ferguson filling in for the great one. It's so nice to have you with us. Want to get some of your phone calls tonight, 877-381-3811. Let me go. Where do you want to go first, producer? Tell me who. Where you point me in the. Oh, I like this. Okay, we're going to Tony in Clifton, New Jersey. You listen to WABC. Welcome. Nice to have you with us. Hi.
1: Hi, Ben. Ben, you know, this is such an amazing show tonight. I love it because I'm always looking at how, you know, our seniors are so taken over by all these, and everyone, by the computer hacking and all these things that are going on. And I want to just focus on one thing, and this is what, if I was able to speak to Vice President Vance, I would say, look into your Consumer Financial Protection Bureaus and your credit bureaus, which are supposedly overseen by the federal government. You know, our consumers, our credit information, this whole thing is another hacking issue. When TransUnion has gotten hacked, you know, who's overseeing what our systems are doing is a very dangerous thing. And
0: yeah, well, it is. And look, once this data is out there, I mean, you go back to what FBI Director Cash Patel was saying earlier. Like, if you go back and you look at you know, just all the corruption and what's being sold, China is doing everything they can to steal bank accounts. They're trying to do everything they can to steal our data. They're trying to do everything they can to steal our identities. I mean, the list is pretty darn long.
1: The list is long, but it's also because we need, like, Cash Patel. There's no safeguards in any system. You know, when you think about it, none of these programs, there was a scam that happened recently where people's codes were broken, and so that when they hacked into your account, they could make like they're getting a code to your phone, and it would go to them instead, and they would get into your... We and before we think about AI and who's doing what, we need to figure out what's gone wrong and who should be looking at all this stuff.
0: I get your point there. And Tony, I appreciate the phone call. Thank you. I want to get more of your phone calls near 877-381-3811. Let me go to Catherine in Augusta, Georgia. Welcome. You are on the Mark Levin Show. Hi.
2: Hey, Ben, going back to the AI thing, too, like the previous caller and what you were talking about earlier, I know all of you, the conservative mentors that we all have and listen to, keep saying that we have to lead in AI, and I get that. But as far, that's a nebulous concept. Okay, we have to lead, but what do we actually do? So I've been struggling with whether to invest money in AI because my gut says I don't like it. I don't like what it's doing to children's education and how they learn. I don't like robotics. I don't like the way it takes jobs from people and that it's being fed.
0: And I understand your fears and worries, but let's have a really blunt conversation about this. AI is here. The question is who's going to control it?
2: Right. So
0: is it going to be China? The idea is that like AI is going to disappear is like it's like the smartphone. It's here. OK, like it's just here. It's like the Internet. It is here and it's not going anywhere. And look, you could argue the same arguments that you had, Catherine, about the Internet. Right. Like, I don't like what it did to kids' education. I don't like what it did to being able to use Google to kind of, you know, take the easy, you know, press the easy button. And AI can be used for good or bad. Same thing with the Internet. Same thing with smartphones. Same thing with like so many different things. Now, on the job front. Look, I'm not this is and maybe I'm just school of hard knocks on this one. I don't think jobs are charity. All right. And for far too long, I think we look at, well, certain jobs is like charity. You got to change and adapt. And sometimes there are things that change and adapt with it. Radio is a great example of that. When I got into radio, radio was king. Now look at radio and look at podcasting and everything else. It changes. Things change. Does someone owe me a job forever? All of my friends in the radio industry? I've had a lot of friends get laid off. Okay, a lot of friends get laid off from radio. Radio has changed significantly than when I started in radio when I was 13 years old, 12, 13. TV's the same way. It's changed, right? Like, things change, But what I don't want to do is have like some sort of government mandate that's like, well, you have to keep this job, you have to do this job, you have to keep that job. Like, no, like that's not like innovation, change and adapt. And sometimes you do have to change and adapt. Life isn't fair, but AI is here. The question is, who's going to run it? Who's going to lead it? Who's going to be in charge of it? Is it going to be America, or is it going to be our adversaries, and is it going to be China? And then is it going to be used against us? That's the big question now that we have to deal with. Ben Ferguson, filling in for Mark, will be right back.
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6: ABC News, I'm Stephanie Officer. A state of emergency active in Los Angeles, where a warehouse fire burning since Wednesday is prompting air quality alerts. 85 million pounds of decaying food is burning. Building owners say the flames may have started while contractors were testing solar panels on the roof. City Council member Isabel Jurado today.
7: Families are still dealing with the smoke, odor, ash, closed parks and community spaces, disrupted routines, and serious concerns about what they are breathing.
6: Months of negotiations leading Congress to make progress on passing one of the most significant housing reforms in decades. Today, the Senate voted 85-5 on the 21st Century Road to Housing Act, the bill aiming to allow more housing and home ownership by loosening regulations on construction and limiting Wall Street investors from buying homes families could purchase instead. The bill now heads to the House, where it is also expected to pass with bipartisan support as early as tomorrow. This is ABC News.
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1: All right, welcome back. It is the Mark Levin Show. It's nice to have you with us. Ben Ferguson with you this evening. And I do want to get to your phone calls, 877-381-3811, 877-381-3811. There's another story I want to get you updated on, another one that I think no one's talking about. We are now getting news that a Biden-appointed judge has blocked Donald Trump's new verification system to remove foreign nationals from our voter rolls. Yeah. You want to talk about fraud? You want to talk about people that shouldn't be voting in our elections actually getting to vote in our elections? Well, this is a perfect example of that. This federal judge appointed by President Joe Biden has blocked President Trump's administration from using an updated verification system known as the SAVE program to remove foreign nationals from state voter rolls. Now, on Monday, the judge appointed to the United States District Court for the District of Columbia by Biden issued an order specifically to prevent the Trump administration from using a streamlined version of the federal government SAVE program to combat voter fraud. Now, this is all about just combating voter fraud. Like, that's it. The update to SAVE allowed states to more quickly verify that only American citizens are voting in federal elections by no longer requiring that all 9 digits of a voter's registrant social security number have to be entered to verify eligibility. Quote, this case implicates 2 fundamental rights that protect Americans from government overreach. The right to privacy and the right to vote is what the judge said. This is incredible, by the way. In the past year, several federal agencies have joined forces to create a centralized federal database that contains the private information of United States citizens, including Social Security numbers, citizenship status, and other sensitive data. But decades ago, she went on to say, Congress put protections in place to prevent precisely this type of centralized data bank. And the record in this case shows that federal agencies that created this database knew that the database violated those statutory protections. The agencies were scrambling to comply with an executive order aimed at reshaping federal elections, which directs them to create a system for mass voter verification. So they combined and repurposed the private information of millions of Americans, including citizenship data, that they knew to be unreliable. Since then, states have partnered with the federal government to access the database and are actively removing United States citizens from voter rolls based on inaccurate information, quote unquote. All in all, the federal government has knowingly trampled on the privacy rights of American citizens in a manner that threatens the sacred right to vote. This court cannot stand idly by while this happens. Emphasis added, of course, there. Okay. So let me be clear. You have a president that's trying to make sure that people aren't voting in our elections that are here illegally, that aren't allowed to vote. And immediately a wacko Biden judge is like, nope, we got to let those illegals and people that are not eligible to vote, vote in our elections. Now, a U.S. Citizenship and Immigration Services spokesman previously said that the updated SAVE program was necessary to, quote, ensure America's elections are reserved exclusively for American citizens. By the way, what's, like, wrong with that? Like, that should just be, like, very logical, like, hey, who, by the way, that's what the law says. Can we also just talk about that for a second? Like, the law actually says that only American citizens, okay, only American citizens. I want to say that one more time. Only American citizens are supposed to vote in our elections. I don't know what else to say. If you think that people that are not in this country legally, and you think that illegal immigrants should be able to vote, and you then the question is why? What is the nefarious reason why? I think it's a pretty simple answer. I think the answer is pretty obvious. And that answer is because you want to defraud the will and overthrow the will of the people. You don't like the outcome of what the elections are going to be only with American citizens. So you want to pack the books to your advantage. And so that for you is like the Holy Grail. You're like, yep, that's all we need. Got it. Let's roll. Like that's all we got to do here. Let's just. And this is part of the open border strategy. You flood this country with illegal immigrants, tens of millions of them. You figure out a way to get them to vote in our elections. And then once you pull that off, how do you stop it? And you get them to vote in local elections. By the way, liberals have been advocating for them voting in local elections for as long as I can remember, which is also scary as hell. And then you can fundamentally change this country. That's what this really does boil down to at this point. Like, that is the actual ball game. You look at this judge, and what this judge is saying is, sorry, I can't let only American citizens vote. Like, American elections under the Democratic Party are actually not reserved exclusively for Americans. We're not going to allow that to be, even though that is what the law says. And I go back to the point on this, which is the law actually says that our elections are supposed to be only for American citizens. And so now what we have is a Democratic Party that has found activist judges and put them in office. And the activist judges are now saying, no, we're going to stop the law from actually being used and protecting that only American citizens are the ones voting. I ask the question, and I don't say it in a joking way, like, whose side are you on? I can tell you exactly whose side they're on. They're on the side of the illegal immigrant. These judges are on the side of the illegal immigrant. These judges that have been put into these positions of power want to remake fundamentally what the United States of America is. They do not want law and order for Americans. They want anarchy and chaos, and they want to give rights to the illegal immigrants in this country, and they want to ultimately give them what? Citizenship. I mean, ultimately, this is really just about citizenship, is it not? It's about flooding this country with people that came from other countries where Marxism and socialism and communism were the norm. They're way more likely, okay? I want to be clear. They're way more likely to be in favor of it or vote for it here in America. When you bring in people that are illegal immigrants from other countries and you say, hey, vote for me, right, so-and-so, I'll give you free stuff. Gavin Newsom's a great example of that. Hell, Joe Biden was a great example of that. Kamala Harris is a great example of this. If you can have every illegal immigrant and you bribe them with free government aid, we give illegal immigrants more in this country than other countries give their own citizens. Think about that. And what this judge is saying is, yeah, I'm going to be an activist. I'm going to make sure that as many illegal immigrants as I can help vote in the elections are able to vote in American elections. I'm going to fight against Donald Trump, and I'm going to fight against law and order, and I'm going to fight against what the laws say on the books because I was put here by an activist. I was put here by someone that did not respect the laws of the United States of America, and I don't respect the laws of this country either. So I'm going to write an activist paper, which actually is, let me rephrase that, not a paper, it's a ruling. And that is what we have now just witnessed. It is a ruling by an activist judge. And this is why I say it over and over again, but you want to know why elections are so important. The damage that is being done to this country, even though Joe Biden is no longer in the White House, is truly shocking. Because when you get into power and you are a president, whether it's Barack Obama or Joe Biden, you get to appoint so many different people to office, and they get to then continue on your radical legacy for decades, and that is not an exaggeration. Look at the Supreme Court justices who are put in there by hardcore liberals. Look at their legacy continuing on, even what Bill Clinton did, what Barack Obama advocated for. You want to know why I had no problem voting for Donald Trump all three times? I look no further than the Supreme Court of the United States of America. Because I understand that there are consequences to elections. And even if you don't like a guy, he may only be there for 4 years. But look at what he gets to do while he's there for those 4 years. Look at who he gets to appoint while he is there for those 4 years. That is the point that people forget. That is the concept that people don't under, you know, they look the other way. They're too busy. They don't care. And now all of a sudden, here's another reminder of it. You have a judge now, a Biden radical judge, who has just stepped in here and said, I'm going to block Donald Trump's new verification system to remove foreign nationals from the voter rolls. In layman's terms, I am going to make sure that America's elections are not reserved exclusively for American citizens. I'm going to make sure that America's elections are infiltrated by anyone that wants to defraud the system. That's what I'm going to do as a judge. And this is exactly why the midterms also matter so much. 877-381-3811, 877-381-3811. Ben Ferguson filling in for Mark Levin. You can also send me your comments during the break on X at Ben Ferguson Show on X. And you can follow me on Instagram, Ben Ferguson Podcast there. Don't forget, I also do a podcast every day, the Ben Ferguson Podcast. You can start your day with it. If you want to know what's also happening at the White House every day, I do a quick 10 to 12 minute podcast. It's called the 47 Morning Update. You can grab that and start your morning with that as well. We'll be right back.
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0: right, welcome back. It is the Marco Men Show. Ben Ferguson with you. And if you just joined us, man, we've been talking about a lot of different issues tonight. I want to get to some of your phone calls. The number, 1-877-381-3811. Let's get your thoughts and your phone calls in here. Let me go to Walt, line 3 in Florida. Welcome. You're on the Marco Men Show. Ben Ferguson with you. Hi.
1: Hi, how are you? Thank you for taking my call.
0: Go ahead.
1: I'm beside myself watching what's going on here. I've been hearing statistics of over 80% of America wants the Save America Act, and yet we're sitting on our thumbs and not getting anything done about it. Meanwhile, the blue states are going to end up taking back power in the midterms. And we're losing our majority, and just not really doing anything about it. And they're doing
0: right,
1: this.
0: Let's talk about the SAVE Act for a second. Why? All right. So, because I think this is, people need to understand why. The reason why the SAVE Act, and Thune actually said this in an interview. I think it was last week. Not an interview. Let me rephrase that. He said it behind closed door and got reported on. Thune, like, straight up just came out and said, he's like, hey, I can't get this thing done. I don't have a majority anymore in the Senate because there's a bunch of cranky old Republicans that got kicked out of office. The guy in Louisiana, Cornyn in Texas, the list goes on and on, who are just disgruntled, angry men who are not doing what the American people say. You're right. The most bipartisan piece of legislation right now is actually the SAVE Act. Like, the Americans want free and fair and safe elections where they're not having their vote taken away or canceled out by an illegal immigrant or a dead person, right? Like, that's just a basic thing in voting. But what you have is you've got people that are just so angry. Cornyn, there was something, God, what was it today? I'm going to try to find it in my notes because I had this earlier in my notes. And it was just another example of Trump derangement syndrome. Here, I'm going to read this to you, okay? Cornyn on Rubio and Vance as the frontrunners for 2028. He said, don't tell Ted Cruz that because Ted wants to be the next president. Like, he's so angry that the people in Texas supported Ted Cruz and didn't support Cornyn that he's just really angry. Even as Cornyn contended, he's not a member of the YOLO caucus. He made clear that I am free to disagree. That might extend to at least one Republican 2020 presidential hopeful. He said he's thinking deeply about the future of his party, declining to opine on whether Secretary of State Marco Rubio or Vice President J.D. Vance should carry the banner because I don't want to jinx either one of them. He was clear about his fellow Texas senator, but don't tell Ted Cruz that because Ted wants to be the next president. Cruz, by the way, and this is how bitter he is, did not endorse Cornyn for re-election either. Ted's entitled to make his own choices. I'm not bitter, Cornyn said. Okay, sure. People in politics are very competitive, and they don't necessarily care a whole lot about anybody else. That may sound a little harsh, but I think that's kind of reality. So I wish him well. Oh, yeah, it sounds like it for sure. The point being here is that you've got guys like that that are still there until the end of the year. And they basically have now said, well, Donald Trump didn't come in and save me. Donald Trump didn't endorse Cornyn. So I'm going to screw Donald Trump every chance I get. And Donald Trump wants a SAVE Act. And Donald Trump wants to have a big victory going into the midterms. And I'm not on the ballot because I lost in the primary. So screw all you guys. In fact, what they're saying is they want Democrats to take control of the Senate or take control of the House or take control of the House and the Senate. That is what they're actually saying here. And that's how little they care about Americans. Well, that's how little they care about you and what you voted for. They don't respect the voters. And so what Thune is now dealing with is he's dealing with a mutiny of those that were kicked out of office by the American people. So I don't know if they're going to get anything done in the Senate, to be honest with you, because of the reason I just described to you. Does that make sense?
1: Yeah, it looks to me like it's just going to be business as usual in Washington, and we're still going to get nothing done, even though we had the Oval Office and the Senate and the House for, a year and a half now? and it's all going to be for naught because the blue states are going to end up coming back in and taking power back illegally, I might add, because the Save America Act, there's already laws on there. And you said this, I think, less than 20 minutes ago, you said, yes, there are laws about voter integrity.
0: Yeah.
1: That's one of the benefits of being an American citizen is to be able to vote our leaders in office.
0: Yeah, I agree with you there. Well, God bless you. I got to take a break. We'll come back. 877-381-3811. 877.
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0: tens of millions of dollars.
1: The Guthrie family still searching for answers in the disappearance of their mother, Nancy. Now investigators confirm there was a second ransom note. ABC's Aaron Katursky.
2: Nearly 5 months after Nancy Guthrie was taken from her home by a masked man in the middle of the night, ABC News can disclose the contents of a second ransom note the family received in the days after she vanished. The first note demanded millions in cryptocurrency. Sources tell ABC News the second note claimed Guthrie had died shortly after she was taken and was buried in nature, something her daughter Savannah Guthrie appeared to reference days later in an Instagram post.
3: We beg you now.
1: Tucker Carlson, a longtime staunch supporter of the GOP, says he can no longer support the party, citing the war in Iran as a major reason. You're listening to ABC News.
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1: Problems with the reflecting pool in Washington, D.C. after a multi-million dollar renovation. President Trump blaming vandalism. ABC's Elizabeth Shelsey.
6: The company that applied the coating says it identified some areas of the pool that require repairs and confirmed that it will need to be drained. That company, along with a water purification business that's owned by a longtime donor to President Trump, bypassed the traditional bidding process that's typically used to do work on national parks.
1: Legendary music producer Clive Davis has passed away.
7: A five-time Grammy winner and a member of the Rock and Roll Hall of Fame, Clive Davis is credited with discovering and guiding some of the biggest musicians ever, from Aretha Franklin to Earth, Wind & Fire to modern acts like Maroon 5 and Alicia Keys. A statement from his family says Davis shaped the soundtrack of countless lives and left an indelible mark on our culture. Mike Dubusky, ABC News.
1: Davis's family says he died peacefully in New York City today. He was 94. Millions are in the path of severe weather to start off the week. From Texas to New Jersey, regions are on high alert for massive hail, flash flooding, and damaging winds. The dangerous conditions already taking the lives of one in Kansas and two in Illinois, according to authorities. I'm Stephanie Officer, ABC News.
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1: He's here. 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
2: 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I want to get you an update on what's happening with the Strait of Hormuz right now and the Iran deal, which is up and down as the vice president's trying to salvage this thing and try to get us some good news. But what we are being told right now is that tankers are, in fact, continuing to move through the Strait of Hormuz despite the Iranian threat. Although Iran proclaimed that the Strait of Hormuz was once again closed on Saturday, tankers continue to move through the vital waterway, including very large crude carriers and liquid natural gas tankers as well. That is good news for the world economy. The strait was reopened on Thursday after President Donald Trump and the Iranian president signed their Memorandum of Understanding, the MOUs, to establish the framework for a quote-unquote peace deal. Just a few days later on Saturday, Tehran announced the strait was closed again because Israel was still fighting Iran's terrorist proxy Hezbollah in Lebanon. U.S. Central Command, CENTCOM, responded by saying that Iran does not control the Strait of Hormuz, quote-unquote, very simple. Then came out with another statement saying traffic continues to flow and U.S. forces are monitoring the situation to ensure this, in fact, remains the case, is what the CENTCOM spokesman, Captain Tim Hawkins, said in a statement. Now, safe passage through the international waterway remains intact today as 55 merchant ships transited, moving large amounts of cargo and more than 17 million barrels of oil to the global market, CENTCOM said on Saturday. U.S. forces remain present and vigilant to ensure all aspects of the agreement with Iran are adhered to, obeyed, and in full force and effect, the statement continued. Now, CENTCOM referred to the latest bulletin from the Joint Maritime Information Center, which lowered its risk advisory level for the Strait of Hormuz to moderate and said the strait is, quote, now open. JMIC posted an update on Sunday that said traffic flows are increasing, so not decreasing, even though Iran said that the strait was closed. Well, the number of ships going through increased. They said navigational system interference and wider regional military activity continues to warrant caution. Navigational interference includes hailing and surveillance activity by Iran's Islamic Revolutionary Guard, the IRGC. Reuters also reported on Monday that oil and liquid natural gas tankers are indeed moving through the Strait of Hormuz and traffic is picking up. They said four LNG tankers controlled by Qatar headed into the Gulf and through the Strait on Monday, while two super tankers, which can carry up to 4 million barrels of crude alone, cross into the Gulf with one signaling its destination as the Iraqi port of Basra. The report said that the data from the ship tracker also confirmed that. They said two smaller crude tankers carrying just under 2 million barrels of oil in total sailed out of the Strait of Hormuz into the Gulf of Oman on Monday, citing a different set of ship tracking data for that. So what we now know, it's pretty clear now that this is apparently what Iran says and their propaganda doesn't actually match reality, I think it's fair to say, yet again. Now, Reuters also noted that more ships could be passing through the strait with their automatic information system, or AIS, transponders turned off for safety. They said, based on visual observations, traffic does seem to slow considerably after the IRG said that the strait was closed again, falling from 26 ships spotted on Saturday to just 5 on Sunday. So when they say something like this, it does have an impact. Now, the South Korean Ministry of Oceans and Fisheries also said on Monday that two ships operated by South Korea have been able to pass safely through the strait since the MOU was signed. The ministry provided a few further details in the interest of safety because the ships have not yet fully exited what is described as a high-risk zone. They mentioned that neither of them is crewed by South Koreans or currently headed for port in South Korea. They listed also intelligence. Lloyd's List Intelligence said on Sunday that commercial traffic, quote, continued to move through the strait over the weekend despite repeated Iranian claims that it had closed the waterway in response to what it described as Israel's violation of a ceasefire because of them targeting terrorists in Lebanon. Now, another maritime intelligence company known as Windward concurred with its own analysis that traffic through the southern corridor was not reflecting any closure. They noted that the strait was nowhere near returning to its pre-war traffic loads based on the traffic data. Windward split the analytical difference by observing that high visibility traffic with transponders switched on had stalled even before the IRGC declared the strait was closed on Saturday. So they're turning off their transponders for safety reasons. They said 12 transits today, down from 21 on June 20th, neutral in European tonnage, absent 5 of the 7 inbound vessels dark, Windward said. So again, that means that they're turning off their transponders because they feel like that gives them a better chance of safely passing through the strait. They said the current traffic profile is dark, sanctioned, and Iran-linked, resemble the late blockade baseline more than a functioning open strait, the analyst concluded there. So this is what the vice president is having to deal with right now. This is what the president's having to deal with right now. This is what the Trump administration's having to deal with right now. And honestly, this is what the world's having to deal with. Now, Fox News anchors also poured a lot of blunt, I think a fair way of saying it is, cold water on J.D. Vance's Iran deal update and put it this way as they were describing the latest update. As Vance said, Trump wants to focus on Iran's actions, I guess, more than their words. Listen carefully to their words.
3: Okay, the vice president boarding the plane, Air Force Two, and heading back to the United States after a couple of days of negotiations there in the beautiful part of the world, Luzern, Switzerland, with the Iranian delegation. Sanders saying that he's achieved some success in setting up a mechanism to keep the Strait of Hormuz open, though a lot of people would say American firepower is all you need to do that. Setting up a mechanism to achieve a lasting ceasefire, and the fact that the Iranians say that they will allow inspectors to come in terms of their nuclear program, but... The vice president there with a caveat that says we don't know exactly what that means. And if history is any guide, might not mean much.
4: Yeah, adding that it's been a very confusing process to negotiate with the Iranians. But that positive talk about getting that oil moving is what continues to send oil prices lower, now near $74 a barrel. The U.S. stock market's still hovering near all-time high. So as long as the messaging continues to be that, you know, we have reason to believe that the White House is happy with what they've seen so far, John.
3: And the word from the administration, and you and I know this because we were on a call with the senior administration official a little more than a week ago, is that if this all transpires in the way that the White House hopes it will, it has the potential to transform the Middle East. The vice president reiterated that again. But he also said, we haven't built the house yet. And I would think of all of the things, all of the houses or all of the buildings that President Trump has built over his long and storied career as a real estate developer, building this particular house with the Iranians is probably the toughest challenge he's ever faced.
4: And I'm sure that's all part of the vision. All right, we are going to have much more on that and reaction to it coming up. Meanwhile, the judge and the
2: So you can hear there's a lot of people that are scratching their head, like, the vice president is there with a caveat that says we don't know exactly what that means, referring to this, you know, nuclear inspections. And if history is any guide, that might not mean much. Those are the words from Fox News Channel. I think it's very interesting how blunt they were there after the vice president kind of gave his update of where we are. Now, the president of the United States of America, was also asked about, you know, the oil sales, and can he was asked a question from a reporter. The reporter question, I'm going to say it for you and then play it so that it's harder to hear. The reporter to Trump said, can you ensure that the Iranians won't use profit from oil sales to rebuild their military? Listen carefully.
5: Can you ensure that the Iranians won't use profits from oil sales to rebuild their military?
6: Well, they're not supposed to be doing that, so we'll see. But they're supposed to use money to buy food for their people, because right now their people are very hungry, and they're buying it exclusively from us, corn, soybeans. It should be a lot of money. I hope it's a lot of money.
2: Now, what's interesting about what the president there, and that brings us back to another story, is that we now are being told from the vice president, J.D. Vance, and the president that the frozen Iranian funds would not be released unless the United States continues to see progress, while describing a Qatar-assisted oversight mechanism for funds that could be used to buy American soybeans. Vance's remarks came after a reporter asked whether Iran had already agreed that frozen funds could be used to buy American soybeans. Vance replied, yeah, that was something that came up yesterday. We actually asked the Qataris to help us set up the mechanism so that we could ensure that the money goes where we want it to go. And they agreed to that. We have a good relationship, obviously, with them and a good operational oversight mechanism in place. But even with that said, even with the caveat that's going to benefit American farmers and obviously benefit the people of Iran, we want both. But fundamentally, the money is not going to be unfrozen unless we continue to see progress. And that will obviously be a big part of the negotiations in the days to come. Now, the comments follow the release of the memo of understanding between the United States and Iran, which the White House confirmed after the full text was shared with the reporters. The memo said the United States and Iran had jointly agreed in good faith to terms involving the current conflict, the current sanctions, Iran's nuclear program, and negotiations towards a quote-unquote final deal. The memo also stated the United States would make fully available for use the frozen or restricted funds and assets of Iran upon implementation of the MOU. The two countries would mutually agree on procedures for releasing these funds during the negotiations, and the text said that such funds, whether kept in the original account or transferred, would be fully usable for payment to any unlimited beneficiary designed by the central bank, by the Central Bank of Iran. That is where a lot of conservatives started like screaming, I was one of them, over this massive red flag. And that's why the question that was asked there of the president was an important one. Now, you can hear the vice president saying, no, like, we've got this, everything's fine. Again, this goes back to the issue of trust, but verify. President Trump was also asked if he would risk worldwide depression and strike Iran again. So again, the media with their doom or gloom questioning continuing. Listen.
7: If the war with Iran could cause a worldwide depression, as you noted, Mr. President, are you willing to risk economic catastrophe and strike Iran
6: again? 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
2: By the way, let me just hit pause there. I want you to hear the president, and I don't want to interrupt him. I'm going to take a quick break. We're going to come back, and I'll let you hear what the president had to say in response to that. Right after this.
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0: Welcome back. It is the Mark Levin Show. Ben Ferguson filling in for the great one. It's so nice to have you with us. And I want to get to your thoughts, your reaction, especially with the latest breaking news on what's happening in Iran and the Iran nuclear deal. Vice President J.D. Vance on his way back to the United States of America. All right, let me go back to this audio I wanted to play for you a moment ago. Donald Trump was asked if he would risk worldwide depression and strike Iran again. And I want you to hear the president and how clear he was in his response to that question, because, of course, the media is all about doom and gloom, right? Like, it's all doom and gloom.
1: If there were war with Iran could cause a worldwide depression, as you noted, Mr. President, are you willing to risk economic catastrophe and strike Iran
2: again? Well, not the way I'm doing it. It's not going to cause depression.
1: But if they don't abide by the
2: memorandum. Well, nuclear weapon supersedes depression. Depression's real bad. Nuclear weapon will cause depression much more quickly. The way we're doing it, we have the opposite of a depression. We're doing really well. The numbers are incredible. The oil is at a level that nobody's ever seen before. Oil prices are way down. I think they're very comparable to what they were. Chris, I don't know, pretty comparable to what they were before we started.
3: They've returned most of the way back down.
1: Yeah. So if Iran does not abide by the MOU, are you still willing
2: to... What I didn't say
1: it
2: would cause a depression. I said it could cause a depression, right? And I said that I don't want to be Herbert Hoover. That's a president I don't want to be, because he, you know, he was in charge during the Great Depression. And certainly a lot of bad things could happen. That would be one of the things. I don't think it would, but if it did. But no, if Iran doesn't live up to their agreement, or if they're not behaving, I will do what I have to do.
1: Does that get a leverage over you, Mr. President?
0: It really is interesting to hear the media there do everything that they possibly can to make you believe that the sky is falling, the world is ending, it is over, folks. And if Donald Trump attacks Iran again, that we're going to go into this catastrophic economic fall, not just America, but the rest of the world. Ask yourself this question. Why would the media describe it this way? Because they do not want the President of the United States of America to be successful in actually dismantling Iran from being a threat to our national security. And what they're really about here is they want this president to be a failure. They want him and everything that happens to be a failure. So if the president does his job, which is to keep us safe and deal with a national security issue that can have been kicked down the road for how long? I go back to what Donald Trump is doing. He has the same policy towards Iran that Hillary Clinton had, that Bill Clinton had, that Barack Obama had, that Joe Biden had, that Kamala Harris had, that Chuck Schumer had, that Nancy Pelosi had, that Iran cannot get a nuclear weapon. The only difference is that a guy by the name of Donald Trump is actually willing to do it. They were not. They just would keep punting and kicking the ball because they didn't want to deal with it. 1-877-381-3811. 1-877-381-3811. Ben Ferguson filling in for the great one, Mark Levin. We'll be right back.
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7: ABC News, I'm Stephanie Officer. President Trump presenting a softer tone when speaking about the negotiations with Iran to end the month-long conflict. He now insists the diplomacy from Vice President Vance and the U.S. negotiating team will prevent any further escalation in the Strait of Hormuz.
2: As long as they respect us, I don't want to use the word fear because that's an inappropriate word, but as long as they respect us, we're not going to have any trouble. We have total control of the Strait.
7: Terrifying moments in Dixon, Illinois, after an early morning explosion forced hundreds to leave. Deputy Fire Chief Adam Arnold.
8: Crews quickly extinguished the fire. One resident of the home was found outside, suffering burn injuries to his face and legs.
7: That person flown to Rockford for treatment. After firefighters investigated the area, they detected gas readings in nearby homes. The entire neighborhood of 400 residents evacuated as a precaution. This is ABC.
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16: For years, we've been talking about both the positive and negative effects of being on social media. And I would say, by and large, for older adults, social media is net positive. Not all positive, but net positive. Helps them keep in touch with friends and stay social. But for younger people, social media use, especially heavy use, tends to be net negative. In fact, according to this year's World Happiness Report, youth who use social media more than 5 hours a day reported a lower level of well-being. And researchers who studied this sort of thing found that many teens wish these platforms didn't even exist, and yet they can't seem to stop using them. Experts we talked to largely suggested two things. Ideally, along with your friend group, take some time offline. Also, try to recurate your algorithm so it shows you posts that'll make you feel good. I'm Dr. Sanjay Gupta, helping you live a better life.
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1: All right, welcome back. It is the Mark Levin Show. Ben Ferguson filling in for Mark, who is in Israel right now. He will be back with you, I promise, very soon. I'll be covering for the next couple of days, and I want to get to some of your phone calls. The number 1-877-381-3811. If you can't get through, I know it's frustrating. All right, if you can't get through, you can always send me your thoughts. I read them during the break on X at Ben Ferguson Show there, and on Instagram, you can also give me your thoughts there. Ben Ferguson podcast, a little bit different, at Ben Ferguson podcast there. All right, let me get to your phone calls. Let me go to Hill on line one in California. Thanks for listening and calling in. 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Hi.
2: Thanks for taking my call, Ben. When you were talking about Gavin Newsom and corruption, it jogged my memory on something. He bought a house a couple of miles away from where I live, and he was sort of red-faced, admitting in the news that he paid $9 million for it. I went online that same day, and I went to Redfin and a couple of other companies that value houses. The house was valued by Redfin and another company at $18 million and change. And I'm just wondering, who gives away $9 million
1: Surprises me, but let's just go back to the Gavin Newsom investigation and his wife. This all revolves around the type of stuff that you're mentioning right now. Like it's all this kind, it's all this kind of stuff. I don't know if that's in there. I want to be clear. I really don't. I don't know if it's in there, but what I do know is it's this type of just shadiness that they're looking at, which is a blessing that they're looking at it. And I mean this. You look at Kamala Harris this last week. Harris had like some really awkward moments on TV and some weird conversations that she had. And it's like, wait, what is she even talking about? And what is she even saying while she's speaking? Like, she did an interview with Don Lemon. I'll play it for you. She did Don Lemon's show, and listen to this.
3: I really, truly believe this. We each have light inside of us. And we need to know that that is what inspires our hope as much as anything external to ourselves. And when we feel that and not allow an election or an individual to dampen that light, and instead let that light kind of carry us, in particular through moments of darkness, that we not only act on that hope, but we inspire that hope in each other. And in particular at this moment, it is so important that we not only have hope, but that we understand that that should be a verb.
1: It should be a verb. Like, it's important that Americans not only have hope, but it should be a verb. Like, that. This is the, and you wonder why, like, how all of a sudden she's coming back this way. And I don't know what she just said there. I really don't. I think most people have no idea what she's saying there. But she goes back to her point that she keeps saying is, well, Donald Trump is making America weaker every day. So we're going back to the same, like, regurgitated talking points.
4: As we speak, as we're taping this, you are meeting with world leaders now. You're with the former governor of California. You met with more than 150 world leaders as vice president. Yeah. When you watch this administration, because I'm sure you guys are going to discuss it where you are, because, you know, now he's on a foreign trip. But when you watch this administration strain alliances, launch a war with Iran, announce a peace deal almost in real time on social media, what do Americans not understand about what has been lost here?
3: This president is making America weaker every day. You know, so foreign relations, it's not unlike in our personal lives, our friendships, right? In terms of relationships. And the strength of a relationship is gonna require, you know, some level of respect for the history of the friendship. It requires that there is truth, that there is consistency in the relationship, that you're present. And what this president has done is to basically thumb his nose at so many of the relationships that we have had, have cultivated, or need to have around the world.
1: I don't know, again, what she's saying there, except for Orange Man Bad. You got to ask yourself this question. Why is Kamala Harris all of a sudden now the center of attention? It is because I think the Democratic Party believes that there's a very good chance that Gavin Newsom may not be able to run. He may be fighting for his life to not be in prison. And so if you're fighting for your life to not be in prison, it's kind of hard to run for president at the same time. And by the way, when it comes to foreign policy, if you want to know the difference, like, can you imagine if this is the debate, do you make sure Iran doesn't have a nuclear weapon or not? Kamala Harris said she would absolutely not have started a war with Iran if she was president. By the way, I believe her completely when she says that.
5: But to be clear, if you were president, you never start this war.
6: Absolutely not. Let's be clear about this. Thank you, Tim. Let's be clear about this. Whatever is being negotiated, this president is going to declare victory and will end up where we were after the JCPOA and call that a victory, the JCPOA that he withdrew from.
5: The Obama nuclear agreement.
1: And so you just go back to that, all right? And so Kamala Harris said she would absolutely not have started a war with Iran. I believe her. I think she's weak. I don't think she would put American interests first at all. I don't think she would stop Iran from getting a nuclear weapon. And now you don't have to say, I don't think she would. Now you can say, I know she wouldn't. She just said she wouldn't. She made that very clear. But why is Kamala Harris surging right now out of nowhere with the Democratic Party? Because who else are they going to run? They need somebody that they think is like mainstream enough that's not like a hardcore psychotic communist, socialist, Marxist. They're like, all right, well, I mean, when Kamala Harris is your most like normal, middle of the road candidate of the Democratic Party, you've got a problem. And not a little one. You've got a big problem. 877-381-3811. 877-381-3811. Let me go to Frank, line 6, welcome. You are on the Mark Levin Show. Ben Ferguson with you. Hi.
7: Oh, hi. Listen, I spent a lot of time in Saudi Arabia. I know the Iranians a lot, and you are all misinformed, Trump, and you are misinformed. What's going to happen if he destroys the oil production of facilities in Iran or the water reclamation facilities in Iran? They will retaliate and destroy the oil production facilities in most of the Sunni Arab oil production countries, and we will go into a severe depression. It'll take 25 years or more to reconstruct.
1: You're assuming one thing, Frank, for the argument you just made. You assume that's what Trump would hit first off, and you assume that Iran has the abilities, the capabilities militarily, after we've knocked them down significantly, to pull off what you just said, and you're assuming that America wouldn't give air cover to and defensive missile systems to stop from happening what you just described would happen. So you've taken America completely out of the equation after you're claiming that Iran would be hit by America and their oil facilities would be hit. That's not reality based on anything we've seen in the Middle East, Frank.
7: No, they haven't touched the oil production facilities in Iran. I know it as a fact.
1: Let me rephrase it and listen carefully. I'm going to ask you a bunch of yes or no's here. Or true or false? True or false that America has a large military presence right now in and around Iran? True or false?
7: There's a large presence, but okay. It's not.
1: Okay, hold on. Wait. Let's go to the next one. True or false? Is it clear that if Our Gulf state allies are attacked by Iran that we will protect and defend them based on what has happened in the last 90 days.
7: No, we haven't been able to protect them during
1: That's
7: the
1: not
7: initial,
1: true. That is absolutely not true. You're telling me that Saudi Arabia is in a worse spot with Iran right now, with Iran having virtually no air force and virtually having no ballistic missile capabilities, and their drone technology is their drone facilities have been destroyed, and on top of that, their navy's gone. You're telling me that that means that somehow Saudi Arabia is in a more vulnerable spot than they've ever been before.
7: They are more vulnerable because they have the drones, they have missiles, and they have those little PT boats.
1: Okay, so to be clear, Frank, what you're saying is that America going in and decimating the top level of the Iranian government, the second level, the third level, taking out their military leadership and many of their military facilities, you're now saying is worse for the Gulf states than ever before. That math doesn't add up.
7: No, listen, Iran has a regional defense system. They keep operating even though the head of the snake is gone. They have underground
1: So let me be clear. What you're saying is that Iran controls the world. Everybody else is just living in their world. And there's never a scenario or circumstance where America or any other country can actually go against Iran. Is that what you're telling everybody tonight?
7: We can't, like, we can't go against the Soviets. The most we can do is have a detente with these people and a ceasefire.
1: Okay, so in other words, you are the of the world of Tucker Carlson, where we just isolate and let the world go to hell in a handbasket.
7: I'm not saying that. I'm saying we have to have a detente with these enemies. It would take too much.
1: So what would that look like then? Tell me. Explain to me this foreign policy of Tucker Carlson.
7: Well, I don't know what he has said, but we have to have a detente with these enemies.
1: What does that mean? What does that mean?
7: Destroying a good part of the world. Detente would be to have what it was before Trump made the incorrect decision of hitting the.
1: So we go back to appeasement, where we send them pallets of cash. Is that what you're saying?
7: That cash belonged to the Shah. We did not send them any money. We just released.
1: Sure, we did. We put it on pallets on a plane and sent it from Washington D.C. That's you're just flat out lying now.
7: You don't understand history. We froze.
1: Okay, Frank,
7: the Shah.
1: I'm going to move on. I understand history, and I also understand that you're literally making it up as you go. So I'm just I you know what? Sell that. There's shows that are on after midnight. And they deal with conspiracy theories, you'll fit right in, all right? So, and call Tucker Carlson, because he'll tell you that you should invest your money in, I guess, a Qatari home or in Russia. So do that. That'll work well for you. 877-381-3811, 877-381-3811. Ben Ferguson filling in for the great one, Mark Levin. We'll be right back.
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0: 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Ben Ferguson with you. Just a quick reminder for you. 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Grab it wherever you get your podcast. And also, you can do me another great favor. 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It's called the 47 Morning Update. If you want to know what's happening at the White House each and every day, you're going to get it before everybody else. You'll be the smartest person in the room every day. In about 10 to 12 minutes, you'll know the biggest stories. Grab the 47 Morning Update as well, wherever you get your podcasts. All right, I want to get to your phone calls and get some of your reaction to all that we've been talking about tonight. 877-381-3811. Let me go to Patricia. Thanks for waiting. You are on the Mark Levin Show. How are you?
1: Oh, thank you, Ben. And your screen caller was absolutely a sweetheart. My question was regarding the data centers and the DPA, the decibels. It's at like 92.96, and OSHA is like 85, because a lot of the residential areas, they're like a half a block away from some of these data centers, and it is so loud. It is crazy. People are putting up mattresses in their windows to keep the sound out.
0: So it's interesting what you're talking about now, because this is when you go to early centers and then you look at now where they're putting these centers. Most of the centers are being built now basically on just empty land, far away. And so the earlier centers, yes, were louder than some of the new ones. I've been to some of the new ones. They are not loud the way you're describing them. Very different than they were. And so this goes back to early technology compared to technology now. If you look at where the data centers are being built now, they're not right next to a house. And that's part of what they're looking at, is that they're trying to do these things away where it's, I describe them very much like where you see the Amazon shipping centers and like where you see like large warehouses and places that are close to airports for shipping. Like that's where they're going with this. And again, if I had one next to my house that was loud, I'd be upset. But if you look at where they're going now, and this is part of the propaganda where we paint this worst case scenario with the AI centers, and we say, "Oh my gosh, they're going to suck up all the water." Well, they're closed system now, so they don't suck up water. They just keep reusing the same water over and over and over again. We say, "Oh my gosh, they're sucking down the grid." Well, most of them are net positive now to the grid and build a better grid for the community. And so that's what they're doing. Certainly in places like Texas, that's exactly how it's being done. And they're building these things kind of in the middle of nowhere, compared to where people are living. That is also a very good thing. And look, if you don't, here's the best part. If you're willing to miss out on a huge opportunity for job growth and for what this can do with support jobs, the number of support jobs around these AI centers is massive. There are places that are now going to take them because they're not going to make a decision based on fear. They're going to make a decision based on the data and the facts. I go back to what I said about Texas. Like Texas is open for business with AI. We're trying to get every AI job and every AI center we can get our hands on because we understand now what it does to the community. So like if others don't want it, great. Like we'll take it. I think that's what you're seeing in Arkansas with the governor there. Sarah Huckabee Sanders, she's doing the same thing. She's like, look, you guys don't like, we're happy to take these AI centers. We got plenty of land. We have plenty of areas that need them. We understand the jobs that come in from them. Like, let's go. What are we doing here where we're trying to send this stuff overseas or to China? Like, it does not make sense. And I understand there's people that are upset about AI and they're like, oh, it's going to take jobs. Like, it's here, folks. It's just like the internet. Once it got up, it's here. So you better own it. But being afraid of it does not make sense. Own it. Absolutely own it. All right, I'm out of time. I'll see you back here tomorrow. I'll be filling in for the great one then. Have a great night, and I'll see you on social media. Don't forget.
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9: From ABC News, I'm Stephanie Officer. For nearly a week, a warehouse in the Boyle Heights neighborhood of Los Angeles has been burning. ABC's Melissa Adan.
10: So many of these firefighters are tackling these flames. It has been burning since last Wednesday. We're talking about a massive complex, about 500,000 square feet with solar panels on top of the roof. Now, the company believes the fire started while contractors were actually on top testing those solar panels. Well, inside, 85 million pounds of decaying food is burning. Neighbors here told to shelter in place. Now, there is a state of emergency that has been issued to help this fire response, but crews here say that the air is now toxic.
9: Becoming a U.S. citizen could get more expensive. ABC's Luke Barr on what applicants can expect.
11: A new proposed rule by the Trump administration might make it more costly to become a U.S. citizen. The administration is proposing to raise the fee to file a citizenship form from $760 to $1,330, an increase of 75%. The current fees, they say, don't cover the cost.

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1: 400 people were evacuated from a Dixon, Illinois neighborhood this morning after an explosion leveled a home. Dixon's deputy fire chief Adam Arnold said firefighters found the home fully engulfed with someone in need of help.
4: Crews quickly extinguished the fire. One resident of the home was found outside suffering burn injuries to his face and legs.
1: That person flown to Rockford for treatment. Firefighters at the scene detected gas readings in nearby homes. Alan Greenspan, an authoritative voice at the head of the Federal Reserve for nearly two decades, died at 100.
5: Appointed by Ronald Reagan, Alan Greenspan knew the global economy was changing, as he once told Congress.
6: It's becoming increasingly conceptual and less physical, more services and less physical goods.
5: Greenspan oversaw a period of unprecedented prosperity through the 1990s, but his policies were later blamed for contributing to the housing crisis and global recession of 2008. Brian Clark, ABC News.
1: Greenspan's wife, NBC reporter Andrea Mitchell, said he died of complications from Parkinson's. Strong bipartisan support for housing reform on Capitol Hill today. In an 85-5 vote, the Senate passed a bill loosening regulations on home construction and limiting investors from buying homes that could go to families. The bill now heads to the House, where it's expected to pass. The polls show housing costs are a key issue ahead of the midterms. Stephanie Officers, ABC News.
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10: 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We had

0: we were getting to the end of our life at some of our facilities, you know, that with aged equipment, and while most of the restrooms themselves met ADA, or, you know, the American Disability Act, the pathways to get from the parking area to the facilities did not. And by going through and making these upgrades, we wanted to showcase more of just, we're going to update the pathway for our customers, for our travelers through the state to get to the facility, but also make it a better experience for them going across the state, you know.
1: Well, you call them their rest stops. Some of them are welcome centers, right?
0: That's correct.
1: So you want to welcome them with some nice digs, I guess.
0: That's right. Our welcome centers, they're larger. There's more parking at each one for commuter cars and trucks alone. They have a larger footprint, a bigger building. Our welcome centers also have a playground for kiddos to run around and get some energy out when families stop. The Department of Tourism has an office space in each one where they'll hand out, you know, kind of the local to-dos, if you will, where these are across the state. So they have tons and tons of Missouri information that they share at each one of our welcome centers. And then our rest areas are just your standard restroom that have vending machines, things like that, just a typical break across the state. And then our truck parking sites are, that kind of, it is what it sounds, you know, it's showcased for our truck drivers, you know, working with our partners in our motor carrier group and the truck drivers across the state and across the nation. We hear almost constantly that there is a need for truck parking.
1: I always feel good when I pass those truck parking sites where they're parked. It means they're resting. That always makes me happy. I feel a little safer. I wanted to talk about the overall, you know, rest areas, can they help a local economy?
0: You know, they're important because they do provide that break that's needed. That I think, you know, one of our most used sites and all of them there along I-70, and though specifically the one there at Boonville, sees over 400,000, you know, folks or vehicles every year. You know, we have a restroom, we have some vending machines, but we don't provide gas, you know, so the travelers are still going to have to stop at convenience stores along our interstates and our roadways to get gas and meals and things of that nature. It showcases the folks that want to pack a lunch, that want to let their dogs out and run and things of that nature. Yeah.
1: As a dog owner, they are incredibly important, you know, to me, sure, to have a space to do that. We're talking with Scott Emmerich, who is MoDOT's statewide facility manager, and we're talking about rest areas across Missouri, which we're going to see a lot this summer. People get busy along the road. There had been concern over the past decades about safety at rest areas, that they're a safe place to go. How do we assure our travelers that they're safe?
0: The invention, if you will, of LED lighting has really helped. You know, we've invested in our lot lighting a lot more, trying to provide a safe path from the parking lot to the facility itself, keeping a well-lit, clean facility for our travelers to use is very beneficial.
1: And we kind of, you know, as travelers, and we kind of share responsibility for these rest areas too. I mean, they are paid for by state and federal funds.
0: That's correct. Yeah.
1: So you highlighted Boonville. Mm-hmm. That's a really good example. That one, tell me some of the things, for example, that you've done at Boonville that are neat.
0: We added some interior space, because before the facility that was there, when you went inside, you were in the restroom. You know, now that we have about 600 square feet of common space for each site, the eastbound and westbound, our vending machines are moved inside now, and we have a family use restroom that, you know, folks with an accommodation, you know, to help a family member to use the facility can now go in a single use family restroom to help with the travelers going across the state. And then the pathway from the facility itself to the designated ADA parking spaces is an approved ADA path for wheelchairs or limited mobility.
1: I was going to ask you that as airports have changed according to travelers and mm-hmm. the demos and their needs, rest areas are changing for that same reason too, right?
0: That is correct. I mean, it's a public place. You know, it's a public location, so we have to keep up with the times.
1: Scott, you mentioned Boonville. Is there another site that you're particularly proud of that travelers can look for?
0: Yes, Bloomsdale on I-55. That one was done recently within the last year. We went in and completely renovated the building. New exterior look and interior look. Added a family restroom on the inside of it as well, along with moved the vending machines inside there too. And then at Dearborn and Lathrop in the northwest region of the state, both of those have had the same thing. You know, an exterior renovation and an interior renovation. The same footprint of the building, so you're going to see the same thing at each three sites.
1: So you're particularly proud of those designs.
0: I am. And then, honestly, right now, on I-44 at St. Clair, those east and westbound sites are under construction for new facilities.
1: We don't mind. We pardon your dust because we know it's going to be for our comfort.
0: Anyone with a limited mobility, you know, now can confidently stop at all of our rest areas and get to the facility safely. Yep. And then our facilities, we've got dedicated pet space at each one and plenty of green space for pets to run around. And like I said, our welcome centers, they have a playground for kiddos to get some energy out, run around and play in a safe location.
1: Can you even track how many travelers use these rest areas? You know, I imagine there's a tourism value to them as well, but are you able to track less or more? How's it going?
0: That I'm unfamiliar with. We are implementing a survey. We used to have, and then they were collected on a quarterly basis and then input into our system. Now we're going to have a QR code, because that's kind of seems how everything is working nowadays, is you scan it with your phone, and you can leave a comment, you know, a survey comment on how their experience was. And we use that greatly. You know, we want to know what kind of service we provided. We want to know if we're doing a good job. We want to know where any deficiency could be so we can make it better for the users of our sites.
1: Who are the people behind the scenes we never see at the rest areas?
0: So MoDOT owns the facilities, and then we hire a contractor that does a yearly contract to maintain the facility. And then the contractor hires generally some sheltered workshops that are in the region for folks to come in and do the janitorial, you know, make sure toilet paper is stocked and paper towels and just cleaning windows and sweeping and making sure the site is clean and safe.
1: If you had $1 million to spend on a rest site, what would you put there? What would you put there for travelers across Missouri?
0: That's a good question. I've never thought of that.
1: Well, no one's ever offered $1 million for a rest site, right?
0: Sure. I would have to take that back to our partners and discuss it, you know.
1: Of course.
0: Really, it seems now the parking, I mean, yeah, more spaces for trucks. That's the big thing, to keep trucks off of the on-ramps and off-ramps and off the side of the road whenever they need to pull over for their mandated stops, keeping the roadways clear for, that's safer for everyone. Yeah. And being Missouri, we're right in the middle of the nation. You know, we're a large travel corridor, no matter if you're going east or west or north or south. Giving travelers, not just truck drivers, but families and commuter cars, anyone traveling, it gives them a safe place to stop, to take a break. You know, it by having these locations, the studies show that it lowers driver fatigue, ultimately making the roadway safer. And that is top tier goal for us at MoDOT.
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9: Thanks for being with us here on Show Me Today. St. Louis has added another major sporting event to its growing resume. The city will host the 2028 U.S. Olympic Marathon Trials, where America's top distance runners will compete for a chance to represent Team USA at the L.A. Olympics. Mark Schreiber, president of the St. Louis Sports Commission, with us to talk about what does this mean for St. Louis? This is so significant for the city.
10: It is, Bill. Thank you very much for letting me join you. And it's huge for us. It's a great win. It's another big win in sort of succession of some triumphs we've had, which is great just for momentum. But the trials itself, it's just a wonderful opportunity for us to connect to the LA Games. And it, you know, just brings further relevance to St. Louis when you're going to be front and center. We're going to be the first team trials that selects members of the U.S. Olympic team in 28. And when you add it up with the Olympic marathon trials, plus the Olympic soccer matches that will happen here, plus St. Louis likely being on the route for the torch relay, for the Olympic torch relay, you know, how many cities would yearn for that kind of a Olympic activity in a year? So taken all together, it's really wonderful for our region.
9: Yeah. Now, St. Louis hosted the first marathon in the United States. Wasn't that part of the, was that a part of the 1904? Was it World Fair and Olympics? Was it all combined? How did that work?
10: Exactly. Yeah. And back then, the World's Fair was a much bigger deal. There's a lot of irony in that is, you know, now everybody knows where the Olympics are taking place. Nobody has a clue where the World's Fair takes place. But the World's Fair that year actually overshadowed the Olympics. And St. Louis stole the games from Chicago only because the World's Fair was going to be such a big deal that year that the organizers in St. Louis basically, you know, told the Olympic organizers, bring this to St. Louis or, you know, it's going to, the games are going to be irrelevant. There's a whole story. We could go on and on about that.
9: Yeah. I think there were maybe 14 men that actually finished the first marathon. It was in August. Yeah. Blazing hot and crazy stories. I mean, we'll have to have you on another time to go into those stories, because it's just amazing. I mean, it's going to be a lot different. How many, do you know how many runners you expect at the Olympic trials in St. Louis in March of 2028?
10: Yeah, I think the baseline is probably 400, 200 men, 200 women, but we've been told it could go much higher, up to 700, where you'd have, you know, 350 on the men's side, 350 on the women's side. And yes, hopefully we will not repeat some of the disasters of the 1904 Olympic marathon. As great as it was, it sure had its moments.
11: Guys were hitchhiking, and yeah, it's a, yes. Yeah, it'll be a lot different. What about the course itself? What landmarks will be featured during the time trials?
10: Yeah, the course is, I think, one of the most exciting pieces to all of this, and kind of the biggest hooks are we're going to start on the Olympic Stadium track at WashU, Washington University. It's the oldest modern Olympic stadium still in active use. And so the race will start on the track there, just as the 1904 Olympic marathon did. We'll then run through Forest Park, and the course eventually makes its way downtown, where it will do three loops. So, you know, going by the Arch and Busch Stadium and Union Station. And then the other big unique piece to this is we're going to end the race in Energizer Park, our Major League Soccer stadium. So I like to say we're starting at St. Louis's oldest, most venerable sports venue, being Francis Olympic Field, and we're finishing at our newest, most venerable sports venue in Energizer Park, which is a true gem for our community.
11: That's really neat. Mark Schreiber joining us. He's president of the St. Louis Sports Commission. How does the bidding for this work? How much time is involved in getting the rights for this?
10: Yeah, the process started a little over a year ago when we got the request for proposal from USA Track and Field. And we actually were tracking on it before then. So, you know, it goes back to, early spring of last year, where we're sort of planting the seed. And then you get the specifics from USA Track and Field. And it was quite a process, because one of the things we wanted to do is we're on the hook to do all the fundraising for the trials, and we needed some confidence that we had some seed funding. So, you know, we went to work on that. We partnered with Go St. Louis, which runs the Greater St. Louis Marathon here, so that we brought in the running community to help our bid and help with expertise. And then the bid was submitted on December 1st. We had a site visit in February, and then the announcement was just a few weeks ago.
11: Talking about as many as 700 could try out for the Olympics. Three men, three women will earn spots for the Olympic team. It's March of 2028. St. Louis will host the Olympic marathon trials. And then the soccer matches. Mark, how closely are you paying attention to what Kansas City is doing with the World Cup, and how does that help with your preparation for the Olympics?
10: Oh, yeah, definitely keeping an eye on what's happening in Kansas City, and, you know, we'll take notes from what they do really well. You know, the reality is the scale is a little less than hosting the World Cup, but nonetheless, there's a lot that can be learned from that experience. And, you know, we're in the process right now of working with City SC to develop a host community structure. And, you know, the big thing for us is to do what I'd like to think we do really well with major sporting events, is bring the St. Louis region together, whether that's the business community, the sports community, the political community, and so forth. You know, put together as strong of a host committee as we can to ensure that the event's done at a really high level. But it's something, you know, we're tremendously excited about. My joke is, you know, with Olympic soccer, with us being part of the Olympics in 2028, it's, you know, who would have thought the Olympics would be coming back to St. Louis so soon? after 1904, and it's just a tremendous opportunity for this region to shine both nationally and internationally in that great spotlight.
11: Yeah, I want to go back. You talked about the torch run. That's the first I heard that St. Louis could be a part of the route. If that takes place, will that go across Missouri then?
10: That's all to be determined. I know LA 28 is in the mode at the moment of kind of scouting out cities and figuring out what that route would look like. I can't say, I don't know for sure where in Missouri it would ultimately go, you know, whether it just goes to St. Louis, then maybe Columbia or Kansas City. At the moment, our focus is just, you know, making sure St. Louis is on the route. But if you look back at past relays, there's sort of precedent for a number of paths that it can take.
11: Yeah, yeah. Exciting news for St. Louis coming in 2028, hosting the U.S. Olympic Marathon Trials. The first marathon ever in the United States took place in St. Louis in 1904. So it's only fitting that St. Louis is part of it. Mark, what else is on the horizon for St. Louis sports as you look ahead here for the next few months?
10: Yeah, it's a great stretch that's ahead for us. In August, we have the BMW Championship here, which is part of the FedEx Playoff Series. Bellerive Country Club is hosting that event. And then in March of 27, we host the NCAA Division I Wrestling Championships. It's the 10th time we're hosting that event. We partner with Mizzou on that. It's a terrific event for St. Louis. Enterprise Center sold out for six sessions over 3 days, so the economic impact significant for the community. We mentioned the Olympic events that will take place in 2028, and then Bellerive Country Club's hosting the President's Cup in 2030. And along with all that, we have a bunch of bids in the works too. So it's a real active time and exciting time for us.
11: Yeah, sure is. Mark Schreiber, president of the St. Louis Sports Commission. Thank you. Congratulations on the Olympic marathon trials, and we'll catch up soon. I want to hear more about I want to hear more about the 1904 story. We need to have you back on soon to talk about that.
10: Oh, yeah. Delighted to do that. There are quite the stories with that. But thank you, Bill. I appreciate you having me on.
11: Yeah, this is Show Me Today, the voice of Missouri.
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22: Hi, Bill. Thank you for having me.
11: Financial wellness. This is a term and a phrase I'm starting to see more and more of. Can you define it for us in simple terms?
22: For sure. Financial wellness is definitely a trending term right now, and it basically just means that you feel good, you feel confident when working with your money. So it's basically moving from a place of feeling like talking about money and planning your finances is stressful to feeling like you have a healthy relationship with money, you enjoy talking about it, you feel confident in your financial decisions.
11: Why are money and emotions so closely linked?
22: Money is really tied to so many of the decisions we make and so many of our childhood experiences. I mean, everyone has a different experience with money. And as a result, people all have different strong feelings about it. And that can create conflict because your partner in life might have a different emotional relationship with money than you. It can bring up stresses when you might be worried about different things about money. And so all of these factors combined to make money this topic that can really just bring up so many different emotions, and many of them can be negative.
11: Kimberly Palmer is going to tell us how to make financial wellness work for us. And you've got some tips: monitor and adjust cash flow.
22: Yes, the first step to financial wellness is really just becoming more aware of your money. You want to know where it's going, because you can't really make any changes unless you have a sense of where you're coming from. So a really good place to start is to look at your cash flow, track your spending, and from there you can decide to make different adjustments. And they don't necessarily need to be big adjustments. You might just realize, oh, I'm spending a lot of money each month on subscriptions, and I'd rather be saving for retirement because that would make me feel more calm about my financial future. So just little tweaks like that can go a long way toward feeling like you are on the path to financial wellness.
11: And I'm sure the first time for many people when they sit down and they look at their finances, you can kind of go into a little bit of a panic. can't you?
22: It can really trigger a panicking feeling, especially if you are coming from a place where you've had very stressful experiences with money in the past. For example, if you ever experienced food shortages or housing insecurity or anything like that, it can bring up all of those feelings in adulthood, even if you experienced those things, you know, decades ago. And so it really can be such a sensitive topic that we want to make sure we are aware of and give ourselves time and space to process all of those complicated emotions. But it's definitely worth diving into, because once we are able to talk about money more openly, we're able to make better financial decisions for our own futures.
11: Another tip you offer is to spend with intention.
22: It's so easy nowadays to spend without really thinking too much about it. I mean, we can log into a shopping app and basically buy something in an instant just with a click. And what a lot of the experts I spoke with suggested is just slowing down that spending so we're more aware of where our money is going. And we just make sure it's going to places we actually want to be spending on, and we're not going to regret those purchases. So just taking some time to think, okay, over the past month, which are the items that or services or products I spent money on that actually did bring me joy versus, you know, I already forgot about what I bought. So just taking some time to think about that can help us make better choices going forward.
11: Man, I wonder how much money we spend on convenience. You talk about jumping on apps to buy things, or, you know, DoorDash, or just all those. I wonder how much we rack up where it's like, man, you know what, if you just get up and go to the store, or get up and actually go to the restaurant instead of having it delivered. Or I just wonder how much we can save. So spending with intention. Kimberly Palmer from NerdWallet is with us. Her latest article, How to Make Financial Wellness Work for You. Another tip you have is coordinate with loved ones.
22: Because our financial situations often are overlapping with the people in our lives that are closest to us, it's really helpful to just be able to talk openly with your partner or your kids if they're spending your money, just to make sure you're all on the same page. So having a time once a month, or at least what could be every week, but at least once a month, where you're going through your goals together, you're reviewing your spending, you're talking about what slight changes or shifts you might want to make going forward, all of that can be really helpful. And it can just make sure that money is a source. Talking about money is a more calming experience and less stressful, because what's stressful is when we are responding to crises all the time. You know, suddenly a bill is due and it's much larger than we expected. How are we going to pay for that? That is more stressful than if you have set aside time when you know you're going to be talking this through and coming up with a plan together. So setting up those money dates can be really helpful.
11: Kim, we've talked about this when you are with a partner, of combining your expenses. And I think both of us were kind of on the same page of combining that and figuring out how to work together. But for couples who keep their finances separate, can you still coordinate these money dates? And how does that work?
22: Absolutely. In some ways, it's even more important, because even if your finances are separate from your partner, you are still very much affecting each other's finances, because the decisions you make with your money has a direct impact on your partner's finances as well, even if they are in separate accounts. So you want to make sure you are talking through, there's no big surprises. And if you have shared goals like building up a credit score so you can buy a house one day, that you are taking the steps to achieve that. So definitely money dates are so important, even if you are keeping your finances separate.
11: And your last point here is cultivate gratitude and positivity.
22: This is my favorite one, because I feel like it's so easy to focus on what we're missing or what we wish we had or what maybe we could have one day, but it seems very much impossible right now. And instead, just feeling grateful for the things we have today and what we have right now, because that can just generate some positivity and, you know, make it so we're not constantly envying what other people have or looking at social media and feeling that sense of, oh, I wish I had that. So definitely one of my favorite tips is just to focus on appreciating what we do have.
11: Yeah, boy, being in the right frame of mind can do so much. How to Make Financial Wellness Work for You. I thought it was interesting. One of the financial planners that you spoke with recommended temporarily reducing retirement contributions during expensive stages of life. Can you explain that a little bit more?
22: Absolutely. So what this financial planner was referring to is the fact that sometimes we go through really difficult circumstances. We might be going through a time when we have big medical bills, or maybe our child just started college and we have huge tuition payments. And it can be so hard to juggle everything at once. So basically, this financial planner was pointing out, it's okay. You don't have to do everything at once. You can take a pause as long as you make a plan to get back on track.
11: Yeah, that's the key. Yeah, get back into it. Kimberly Palmer, where can people read your great articles?
22: Thank you so much. You can find my articles at nerdwallet.com as well as the NerdWallet app.
11: All right. So check out the articles every month, and then we dig into the details a little bit more here on Show Me Today. Kim, always great having you on. Thank you.
22: Thank you.
11: This is Show Me Today, the voice of Missouri.
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11: And thanks for listening to us here on Show Me Today. 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
25: My uncle's first cousin, Angelo, and his family that own the Worley location. And then my uncle, Alex, and Pino started the West Broadway location that I bought into a few years back.
26: So
3: tell us a little bit about the restaurant, what kind of food you have there, and, you know, why it's been so successful for so many years, if you will.
25: So we have pizza is the backbone of what we got. And so we also, we have essentially two restaurants in one. It is a pizzeria and a steakhouse. So we cut all the steaks fresh every morning. We make all the dough, the sauce, cut the cheese every day. And then we also have sandwiches and a few Greek items. And I would say it's been successful for as long as it has off of two things that the big thing my uncles have always pressed me about is consistency and making sure if you're going to serve food, it's something that you'd be willing to serve at your house, something that you're going to eat every day. And if you're not willing to eat it, don't serve it.
3: Yeah, absolutely. You mentioned a few Greek items on the menu. Of course, it's a Greek family-owned business, third generation, I think. How important is that heritage to what customers experience whenever they walk in?
25: It's definitely a paramount to the experience. Not just the food aspect, but the Greek culture is just, they're very hospitable people, and they have it dialed in on food service operations and things like bars, things of that nature, whereas they treat people like they're coming over to their house for dinner. It's like an episode of Cheers, the best way I can describe it. You walk in, someone there is going to know your name. Someone's going to have an idea of what item it is that's your personal favorite, and we do our best to pride ourselves on that.
3: I think you've described it as kind of going over to your grandma's house, you know, and having dinner over there. Of course, there was a famous expression, you know, that a lot of people still say today. Tell us about that one. I think you know what I'm talking about, right?
25: Lots of beer in America.
3: Yes, yes.
25: Yeah. No, that one, I am not sure. I believe it was my Uncle Alex that coined the term, and it could have been him or Pano. And it just... the way they described it to me, they came to the States and they had never experienced anything quite like it as far as going to either a food establishment or to a bar and just the crazy amount of beer that the American people drink. And I don't know when exactly it got coined. I think it was in the early 80s, and it just stuck, and people love it and we love it. And it's a slogan that'll never die.
3: Tell us when you first started working at the restaurant and kind of, you know, from whenever you first started working to what you do today, did you have to learn every aspect of the restaurant?
25: Yeah, so I grew up in Huntsville, Missouri. And so I moved to Columbia in 2015 to do my second year at MACC and then transferred into Mizzou after the fact. And so I started working there in May of 2015. Started in the back, did the dishes, bust the tables, and then slowly worked through on the grill, worked up on the pizza, and then in the position up on the register where you're handling more of the hands-on with the customers themselves. And so I did that all the way through college, and I'd actually left for about 6 months during COVID. I'd already been graduated for a year and a half from Mizzou and had just gone to explore different options. Ended up coming back with the happenstance of COVID and was there for about another year. And my uncle approached me and said, hey, me and Pano are looking to not fully retire, but kind of take our hands off the wheel. And if you'd like the opportunity to buy a portion of the business, we'd sell it to you. And then we'll slowly transition out and our sons will come in and take the rest of the shares. And you guys will have it evenly, with our longtime partner, Rob. And that's just kind of how it all came to be.
3: 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You can download us wherever you get your favorite podcast. And we are speaking with Matt Kurtz. He is owner of G&D Pizza and Steak in Columbia, Missouri. Of course, a very popular restaurant there. You know, with a third generation kind of leading the business now, what do you want G&D to look like 10 to 20 years down the road?
25: Honestly, I don't want it to change very dramatically. It's like stepping back in time. I don't know too many other places that you walk in and it's got that old-time pizzeria feel. It obviously, just with the decor itself, it looks like something out of the 80s or 90s, but it's that vibe. And me personally and my partners are definitely on the same page. We want to keep that kind of environment moving forward and just keep the legacy going.
3: Yeah, Matt, you mentioned COVID. I mean, that was a strange time for everyone, but especially restaurants. And I know with today's economy, you know, how things are. How are you guys surviving with the way the food prices have gone up? I mean, every time you go in there, the restaurant is filled up. People are coming there. You know, how are things going as far as that goes?
25: It's definitely been a learning experience, to say the least. COVID was an absolute anomaly. And even now with the rising food costs, labor costs are up. We've been extraordinarily fortunate that there's just a loyal customer base that has been built over the years, and they keep coming out to support us. And honestly, we can't thank everyone in Columbia enough for coming out and showing love the way they do. And they keep the lights on, the doors open.
3: Yeah, you mentioned people coming from Columbia, but I think you get visitors from all over, right? And probably some of them that have been coming there for 30 or 40 years, right?
25: Yes, a ton of not just Columbia, all the small surrounding towns, we get tons of people that live in St. Louis or Kansas City and Chicago that came to the university. And we just had an example of, it was on Friday of last week, there was a mom and a son. They were coming for freshman orientation. She goes, "Oh, I went to the university 20 years ago." And she goes, "We had to come here. I had to introduce my son to G&D. And it's just, cannot, honestly, just can't say thank you enough to the customers from everywhere that come out and continue to support us.
3: You get a lot of the athletes that come in from the university as well. I see photos up on the wall of some of the football players and the basketball players. Do a lot of those guys still come in, out and visit?
25: Yes, we get a good bit of the student athletes, specifically the Mizzou offensive linemen during season. Every Thursday night, it's their ritual. They come and have G&D pizza. And then we were also fortunate enough to have a good relationship with the Golden Girls, and they are servers on Thursday night. And it's been going on for, I think, 25 to 30 years now. And so that's been a very fun tradition that we've been able to participate in.
3: All right, you're going to have to settle something for me because, you know, I've debated this for a long time. What does G&D stand for? Now, I've been told good and delicious, and that's what I've said for a long time. But settle it for me here. What does the G&D stand for?
25: You took the words right out of my mouth. It's what people ask, and I say good and delicious, but it stands for George and Dino. So the original proprietors of this 40-plus restaurants was my uncle Alex. His uncle is George, and then that was his business partner, Dino. And so the way the story goes, they came from Greece in the late 50s to be loggers in Minnesota, decided they didn't like the work, they didn't like the weather, and they moved down into Iowa and opened the first G&D, and then they would sold part of it, and they would bring in another Greek family that they knew. They'd put up the money, they'd get the business established, let them buy them out, and they'd go open another one. And it was a way for them to obviously make a living, but then also provide opportunity for Greek families that wanted to immigrate to the United States.
3: Yeah, now I didn't know that there were G&Ds all over the United States. Tell us about some of those locations, if you will.
25: So there were, I believe it was in the range of 30 to 40. Farthest north was Iowa. The farthest south was Rolla, if I remember correctly. And so they were all independently owned and operated. It wasn't a franchise per se. I can't speak to too many of them, as I'm just really familiar with the two here. I think it was Davenport, Iowa, was one of the better locations that George had. But, the majority of them were like our cousins over on Worley. They were just steakhouses, and just a handful were set up as ours, where it's a steakhouse and a pizzeria.
3: All right. Well, hey, I appreciate the conversation today, and I want to wish you the best of luck in the future.
25: Absolutely. I appreciate you having me.
3: He is Matt Kurtz, owner of G&D Pizza and Steak in Columbia, Missouri. I'm Matt Pilger, and this is Show Me Today.
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11: This is Show Me Today, the voice of Missouri. I'm not a big soccer fan, but it has been fun watching the fans from other countries come over here to the United States and North America and celebrate their countries and their teams and watching how they celebrate and get prepared. And the atmosphere at Arrowhead in Kansas City has just been amazing. Now, two matches, Ecuador and Curacao this past weekend. And before that, obviously, Argentina and Algeria with Messi scoring the hat trick. It's just been so fun to watch. And then you had the Cardinals and Royals. They just wrapped up in Kansas City, and they played Thursday, Friday, took Saturday off because of the World Cup, and then played Sunday. So, yeah, lots happening over there in KC. I'm Bill Pollack. 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
29: From ABC News, I'm Stephanie Officer. At this hour, Vice President J.D. Vance is on his way back to the U.S. from Switzerland to update President Trump on what he calls progress in the peace talks with Iran. ABC's Mary Bruce.
30: That is a major milestone.
31: Vice President J.D. Vance, who led the talks over the weekend, says he got a big concession out of Iran, that they will now allow international nuclear inspectors into the country.
30: Permanently ending a nuclear weapons program in Iran.
31: But that promise of nuclear inspectors was the same promise made under President Obama's deal that Trump tore up. And despite Vance's words, Iranian state media reports Iran has made no new nuclear commitments.
0: A terrifying shootout in Montreal today, Canada's second largest city. At least two people killed, including a police officer. ABC's Pierre Thomas.
12: The horror unfolding around 11:30 a.m. near a high-rise building with a grocery store and a restaurant on the first floor. Montreal police crouching behind cars, opening fire. Suspect then appears with a long gun, dressed in camouflage, firing shots at close range. For nearly 3 hours, authorities urging residents to shelter in place. Police confirming a civilian and a police officer killed, a second officer wounded. Investigators confirming the lone gunman was also killed.
0: Colombia, the latest Latin American country to have chosen more conservative leadership. This weekend, Abelardo de la Espirella, a Trump-endorsed outsider, called the White House to tell President Trump he'd won.
13: Call me at 8:30.

0: Provide you a ton of vital information and financial news in the challenging and uncertain times we're in. Subscribe today. Learn more about BRICS, industry leaders, and their market predictions for the future, along with what you might expect to see in terms of precious metal performance in the weeks and months ahead. Message and data rates may apply.
1: Becoming a U.S. citizen could get more expensive, ABC's Luke Barr reports.
2: A new proposed rule by the Trump administration might make it more costly to become a U.S. citizen. The administration is proposing to raise the fee to file a citizenship form from $760 to $1,330, an increase of 75%. The current fees, they say, don't cover the cost of the application process.
1: The increase would come after a 60-day public comment period. Reconsideration fees would also rise by about $650. The Guthrie family still searching for answers in the disappearance of their mother, Nancy, taken from her Arizona home in February. Now investigators are confirming there was a second ransom note. ABC chief investigative correspondent Aaron Katursky with that story.
3: Nearly 5 months after Nancy Guthrie was taken from her home by a masked man in the middle of the night, ABC News can disclose the contents of a second ransom note the family received in the days after she vanished. The first note demanded millions in cryptocurrency. Sources tell ABC News the second note claimed Guthrie had died shortly after she was taken and was buried in nature, something her daughter Savannah Guthrie appeared to reference days later in an Instagram post.
4: We beg you now.
1: Grammy-winning hitmaker Clive Davis has died in New York City. He was 94 and passed away from age-related illness. Davis discovered, signed, or guided the careers of a slew of artists, including Whitney Houston, Alicia Keys, and Patti Smith. Stephanie Office.
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8: Foundation. He is a researcher for the Wall Street Journal editorial board. You've seen him on Fox News, Fox Business, Bloomberg, just to name a few of the places. Joel Griffith, senior fellow at the Advancing American Freedom think tank. 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
10: Hey, really happy to be with you. Thank you.
8: You got it. First, let's start with Ukraine because, let's start with Iran. We'll talk about Ukraine later, but Iran deal with the United States, obviously the biggest story of the last couple of days. And now I guess we're getting some good news out of these talks in Switzerland. Take us through your thoughts as this story starts to develop and as we start to learn more about this memorandum of understanding. What do you think?
10: Well, this memorandum of understanding is really a surrender to the Iranian regime. It's quite disappointing. To President Trump's credit, he did great good working with the Israeli Defense Forces, both with Operation Midnight Hammer last summer when the United States worked with the

0: Israeli military to target multiple nuclear reactors and facilities. And of course, Operation Epic Fury just a few months ago that decimated large parts of the Iranian Navy and their Air Force and a number of their primary military targets. We had Iran on the cusp of forcing them to surrender. The blockade of the Strait of Hormuz that President Trump imposed was working. It was starving the Iranian regime of oil revenue that they used to buy drones and build more ballistic missiles and, of course, pay their Iranian Republican National Guard, which is a terrorist organization, of course. And we have seen a dramatic 180 turnaround by President Trump and a number of his negotiation team. And I'm deeply, deeply troubled by this MOU. And even though this is not the ultimate deal, all these details need to be worked out. What Iran is receiving up front, billions of dollars. Just tonight, I was looking at some imagery just showing the dozens of tankers filled with Iranian oil that have been allowed by our United States Navy now to leave the Strait of Hormuz and to exit, and they're going to be collecting close to $4 billion just with those initial shipments that are going to go to the Iranian regime. And you know, many of us years ago, in the not-too-distant past, rightfully condemned the Obama administration for delivering $1.7 billion in pallets of cash, actual pallets of cash that were delivered to the Iranian regime. Just this initial shipment that's going through the seas tonight on its way to Asia is an amount equal to twice what Barack Obama gave the regime on the pallets of cash. And this is just the start. We're going to see tankers leaving with oil each and every day over the next 60 days at least. And all that money is going to go into the pocket of an unrepentant, bloody terrorist regime. Is deeply disappointing. That's just scratching the surface. We can talk a lot more about what's in that memorandum of understanding, but this is the first part, and we're already seeing the effects of it. Billions of dollars headed to the bank accounts of the Iranian terrorist government.
1: I want to stay here for a second because from what we understand, there was already sanctions on Iranian oil before we started bombing. Now that this memorandum of understanding happens, not only did we open up the strait, but we lifted those sanctions that were on the regime before we started bombing. Is that correct?
0: That is correct. And this is the first waivers that have been issued to the regime since Barack Obama did it back in 2018.
1: Yeah. The criticism of this deal is that it's very similar to the Obama deal. Do you agree?
0: It's similar, but in many ways it's actually worse. The Obama regime, of course, lifted the sanctions for a time, and that did give the regime well over $100 billion. But at least with those waivers, we had inspectors on the ground in Iran for a time. With this agreement, the MOU, there are no inspectors heading back to Iran right now to be investigating uranium. And this comes with the promise of more than $100 billion of frozen assets being unfrozen, and we can get into that. But also on top of that, there's a commitment in this memorandum to deliver at least $300 billion to Iran to help their economic development. And it's truly bizarre. I mean, money is fungible. Whether it's a dollar that's supposedly going to build a new factory for vehicles in Iran, or a new bridge, every dollar that's given to Iran by way of investment is another dollar that the regime can use to fund terror. And you know, to think about, just to put some of these numbers in context, Hezbollah, which is largely funded by Iran, Hezbollah operates in southern Lebanon. It's taken over large parts of the government and, of course, terrorizes both the Lebanese people but also Israeli communities right across the border. Iran funds them to the tune of around $1 billion a year. And Hezbollah engages in a lot of murder and terror for that $1 billion. We're talking about sanctions relief of $3 to $5 billion per month just from the sanctions relief. So the regime is soon going to be awash in financial resources to spread terror, not just to their own people, but across the world.
1: Joel Griffith, I want to talk about that $300 billion in a minute on the other side of the break. But the administration says the lifting of the sanctions is only because Iran is deciding to give up certain nuclear aspirations. And so they get the money once they give up the nuclear aspirations, a carrot and stick approach. What's wrong with that?
0: If that were true, there would be a glimmer of hope. Unfortunately, it does not appear to be true. But don't just take the Iran's regime's word for it. They have denied that they're going to be allowing these inspectors back in. But if you look at the Memorandum of Understanding itself, it's a two-page document. In that MOU, there is no demand on Iran to give up their highly enriched uranium. There's a clause that says perhaps the Iranian regime will be required to dilute the enriched uranium. Well, remember, when you have uranium, whether it's highly enriched or enriched, when you have centrifuges, the centrifuges spin that uranium, and over a period of months and a period of years, that uranium becomes more and more concentrated, and you get to a certain level, then you can create a nuclear bomb. The issue here remains that Iran, absent us forbidding them and ensuring that the program is destroyed and they will not reconstruct it, when you have centrifuges, you can take uranium, enriched uranium, or diluted uranium and spin that into highly enriched uranium. They have been playing, the regime has been playing this game for decades, and they came within a month or so of developing, of having enough highly enriched uranium to develop a nuclear bomb. This is why we went to war, and I believe President Trump did the right thing. I was very supportive, many of us were, of President Trump taking military action to stop them from doing so. But this MOU does not force them to relinquish that uranium. In the MOU itself, it says nothing about enriched uranium limits. And that MOU says nothing about another big problem with the regime, and that's the threat of ballistic missiles. There is not even a mention of ballistic missiles. And sadly, the other day when President Trump was talking about this agreement, he actually suggested that he thinks the regime has a right to have ballistic missiles. I'm sorry, but this is just patently absurd. These ballistic missiles can reach not just Iran's neighbors. They can reach Israel. They can actually reach now parts of Europe. And Iran has been developing through their program missiles that could even go further, potentially even reaching the United States. And even if those missiles aren't nuclear tipped, there's only so much that missile defenses can do to stop an onflooding of a ballistic missile attack. What we saw over the past year in multiple rounds, Iran did launch hundreds of ballistic missiles at its neighbors and at Israel. Thankfully, the missile defense systems and the air forces of us, of the United States and our allies, were able to shoot down most of those missiles. But if Iran were to develop even greater capacity, they could overwhelm the missile defense systems. And then we're talking about not just, and I don't mean to say just a few civilian deaths, because every death really is, of course, tragic to those families. But we would be talking not about dozens of civilian deaths. We could be talking about tens of thousands of civilian deaths. That's not even with nuclear armed missiles. We're talking about just with that ballistic missiles capability, and there is no mention of it in the MOU.
1: Hold that thought. 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He's a researcher for the Wall Street Journal editorial board. 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Senior fellow at Advancing American Freedom, Joel Griffith. 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
1: Conservatives in the United States Senate have questioned this Iranian deal. Senator Tom Cotton, Senator Wicker, Senator Bill Cassidy, Senator Deb Fischer, Republican from Nebraska, Senator from Alaska, Lisa Murkowski. Some of those and others have criticized it up and down, some more harshly than others. Our guest this hour joining us to talk about this is from a think tank. It is the, let me get the official term here while I was getting ready here, Joel Griffith, senior fellow at the Advancing American Freedom. Joel, we should say that your organization is relatively new, but a very conservative think tank, right? That's the sort of frame in which you're coming from on this.
0: Yes, we are unabashedly a traditional conservatism, conservatives, and the legacy really of Ronald Reagan. In fact, our legal center is named after Ronald Reagan's former Attorney General, Ed Meese, with Ed Meese's blessing, I might add. And many of our staff have served either in the former Trump 45 administration or in conservative offices on Capitol Hill. And we believe in free markets, free trade, limited government, and our Constitution, and of course, a strong national defense.
1: Let's talk about this $300 billion. Again, it's not coming from the United States taxpayers. It's coming from, apparently, the Arab states to help rebuild Iran. What's so terrible about that if they hit certain benchmarks to give up their nuclear ambitions?
0: Well, a few things to this. Number one, there's been a lot of, I would say, I'd use the word fake news about this $300 billion. Many folks are claiming that opponents of the $300 billion are opposing it because it's going to be American taxpayer dollars. I haven't found a single reputable source that's opposed to this deal that has claimed that this $300 billion is coming from American taxpayers or even American businesses. That is not the point. The point isn't where the $300 billion comes from. The point is to whom the $300 billion is going, and it's going to the Iranian regime, whether that's coming from American taxpayers, whether that's coming from China, Arab neighbors, the European Union. None of that is relevant. What's relevant is that the money is flowing to the regime. That's point number one. Point number two, there is no prohibition on American businesses from investing in this $300 billion reconstruction fund. And in fact, if you look at the memorandum of understanding, it's very vague on that. What it says is that this will be a commitment of at least $300 billion, and this is, quote, for reconstruction and economic development, end quote, in the Iranian regime. This is a lot of money. $300 billion is equal to about 60% of Iran's annual GDP. To compare that to the United States, that would be similar to a $20 trillion investment in this country, which would just be, it's mind-boggling to think that. The deal promises at least $300 billion. And once again, money is fungible. You've got $300 billion flowing to the regime to help them repair their roads or their power plants or infrastructure that was damaged. That's $300 billion that they're going to be able to divert to their primary programs, which has been their military, the Republican Guard, the ballistic missiles, and of course, the nuclear ambitions. And I've heard a lot of people compare this to the Marshall Plan. The Marshall Plan, of course, followed World War II after the Nazi regime not only surrendered, but the Nazi regime was imprisoned or executed and removed from power. The United States and our allies invested billions of dollars into Germany to bring them back into the world of nations as a peaceful nation. This is far different. Number one, it's bigger in terms of actual inflation-adjusted dollars. It's far bigger than the Marshall Plan. But number two, the regime is still in power. Yes, we've killed some of their former leaders, but now there's another crew of leaders, and they are in many ways just as or even more extreme than some of the leadership that were annihilated during the last year of warfare. The regime is still intact. The constitution of the Iranian Islamic Republic is still intact, which I actually read through the other day, and it's shocking. Even in the preamble, it talks about the need to bring their ideology across the world, and there's actually an article in their constitution that commits the nation of Iran to funding freedom fighters. That's the words used in the Iranian constitution, freedom fighters worldwide, which of course are terrorist groups worldwide. And I think a lot of us have forgotten that the Iranian regime, it's not just that they've threatened the people inside the country or Israel. They have planted terror cells for more than 50 years in places ranging from Paris, France. They've done attacks in Italy. They've done terrorist attacks in Argentina, other parts of Europe. And they've even tried to conduct attacks in the United States that thankfully have been thwarted. They have been following through on their constitutional commitment. So $300 billion in so-called reconstruction economic development should be a non-starter. And one other thing I wanted to mention is I heard the Vice President Vance just the last day or so talk about how this is going to be a boon to American farmers. This is just preposterous. When we're talking about the $300 billion or about the unfrozen assets, the Iranian regime produces most of the food they use, number one. They only import about $10 billion a year worth of food. Second of all, the Memorandum of Understanding very clearly says that these unfrozen assets are going to be unfettered, that these assets are going to be delivered to the Iranian Central Bank, and that the regime can choose to expend those dollars to the beneficiaries that they choose. There's nothing in the MOU about diverting those resources to American farmers. That is absurd nonsense. It's factually untrue. The MOU on its face in the language itself clearly says that the Islamic regime has full control over those funds.
1: Joel Griffith, next segment, we'll try and pull you out of your shell a little bit and tell us what you really think. He is a senior fellow at the Advancing American Freedom. He's dropping some knowledge here on us tonight. Stay right there. Lots more to get to. I want to ask about Ukraine as well. America at Night, stay right there. Back in a moment.
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24: For decades, the prevailing wisdom for someone who's had a heart attack has been to put them on beta blockers for the rest of their life. But new research suggests that might not be necessary, and that the benefits of these medications probably taper off after a year or two. On the whole, and for the average person, beta blockers are very safe and very effective. But, as with any medication, they can come with a cost. A financial one, and also potential side effects. 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I want to be clear when I say that you absolutely should talk to your doctor before starting or stopping any medication. 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You'll want to, of course, keep up a healthy lifestyle, diet, exercise, and sleep. I'm Dr. Sanjay Gupta, helping you live a better life.
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0: This is America at Night with McGraw-Milhaven.
1: Joel Griffith is with us. He's a senior fellow at the Advancing American Freedom. And what is the Advancing American Freedom? It is the new home, reading straight from their website, the new home for the conservative movement in Washington, D.C. While most think tanks focus on a handful of issues, Advancing American Freedom prides itself on being a full-spectrum conservative organization. Advancing American Freedom, the conservative movement lives here. Joel has worked for the Heritage Foundation. He's a researcher for the Wall Street Journal editorial board. You've seen him on numerous times on Fox News, Business News, Bloomberg, and so on and so forth. Joel, let's go back to Donald Trump's motivation for cutting this memorandum of understanding. He said at the time that he wanted to avert a worldwide depression and that he didn't want to be the late, great Herbert Hoover, suggesting that this deal had to be done and it was his only choice. How do you respond?
2: Well, once again, I commend President Trump for the leadership he exhibited last year with Operation Midnight Hammer and this year with Operation Epic Fury. He took the right steps in striking Iran hard. Now, of course, there's economic pain involved with that, especially early this year when we saw oil prices basically double to $120 a barrel briefly. And we did feel that and still are feeling that at a pump. I know I'm paying close to $450 a gallon now. My Honda Accord's costing $60 to fill up. It's not pleasant. What the administration should have been doing is explaining more to the American people leading up to this war what that was going to cost them and explaining to the American public why exactly it is that it is worthwhile to pay more at the pump. And you don't want to minimize the effect it has on American families, not just on leisure travel, but even on getting to work. But here's the thing. We weren't entering into a worldwide depression because of this. We saw prices rising at the pump, and, of course, it trickles through to other parts of the economy. It added likely about 1.5% to overall prices, and that is tough. But what we're trying to avoid here is a nuclear war down the road with nuclear weapons in the hands of a very dangerous regime. And it's important to keep in mind that this regime, it's not like the Soviet Union. It's not like communist China, both of which, of course, were evil empires. And China, of course, is still here today in the hands of a dictator. But the Iranian regime is one that is theologically based, and it's not a peaceful theology that they embrace. The particular strand of Islam that the Iranian regime holds to, and when I say the Iranian regime, we're talking about scholars that are in charge of that regime, the mullahs. They are part of a minority sect that believes that there's going to be a 13th Iman. This 13th Iman is going to appear on the world stage and achieve global domination. And they believe that they, through their earthly government, can bring that quest into effect. And if that means exporting terror, which they're doing, if that means bringing the world underneath their dominion through nuclear weapons, they'll do that as well because they believe they can expedite this process of global domination by this Iman. It's a fringe theology, but it happens to be a fringe theology that is in the hands of leaders that have shown a willingness and eagerness to engage in terror. And because of the irrationality, it's especially required that they not obtain such a nuclear weapon. That needed to be and still does need to be explained to the American people because there's a lack of understanding of exactly what that regime is seeking for. They're not just seeking worldly gain, earthly possessions, material profits. That's not their underlying motive. The underlying motive is that ideological, theological quest. That's why that's so important. But we weren't going into a depression because of this. We were seeing a bit of an economic slowdown and higher prices. But we were winning the war. That regime was on its last legs. They were being deprived of the oil revenue. They were seeing their military decimated. And the people, as we saw when 40,000 were massacred earlier this year by that regime, the people were looking for freedom. And in fact, we had other partners, including Israel, that had identified those who, if arms were placed in their hands, that they would be on the ground seeking to finally eradicate the world of that regime. This would not have required United States troops on the ground. There were hundreds of thousands of others that have been victimized for decades, their families victimized, that were willing to take up arms if only they could be supplied to uproot that regime. I did find it interesting. This is a side note that the president referenced President Hoover a few times. And, of course, President Hoover's actions did precipitate the Great Depression, but if anyone's watched Ferris Bueller's Day Off years ago, remember what precipitated the Great Depression? It was dramatic increase in tariffs that really harmed the business community. Thankfully, the tariffs that we've seen in the past 2 years, they haven't been quite as severe as Herbert Hoover's tariffs. But even with the tariffs we've seen in our country the last year and a half, we've seen a slowdown in jobs growth. But I thought that was ironic. The president mentioned Herbert Hoover a few times.
1: Raise taxes. Yes. No, that's that's a great scene. Maybe we need to have him watch Ferris Bueller's Day Off to get a better sense of what tariffs do. Real quick, because I want to get to Ukraine. But my whole point is this, that I've been asking the other question. That is, if we got out of the Obama deal because we couldn't trust Iran, we're going to walk into another deal with a similar regime. Why do we trust them today when 10 years ago we didn't trust them then?
2: We should not be trusting them today. You're exactly right. I believe that part of the reason why we see this naivety with the current Trump administration is that many of these negotiations, they're occurring without subject matter experts, those that have actually studied the regime accompanying those negotiators. Look, I think that Jared Kushner, the president's son-in-law, I think he's a good man. He's not an expert in the Iranian regime and the history, to my knowledge. Steve Witkoff, who the other top negotiator, is a real estate developer. I'm not saying his intentions aren't great, but look, these aren't subject matter experts. I think what further complicates this is that a number of these negotiators, including Jared Kushner, including Steve Witkoff, they have business interests tied to that region, namely Qatar. Qatar, of course, is a sponsor of terror. They've been sponsoring Hamas for years. They've got a lot of money, of course, but it doesn't seem right. It seems like quite a conflict of interest that you have two negotiators that have business interests in Qatar, including with the Sovereign Wealth Fund. I think this is highly inappropriate. But the bottom line is that a number of the top negotiators, they simply are not bringing in folks from State Department and from DNI that have true expertise with this region, and they're being being swindled, sadly. And not just them; it's harming the American people as well. It's something we didn't mention actually is regarding that Strait of Hormuz. Is the one of the bottom lines was supposed to be we're going to reopen the Strait, and that's going to mean free passage. These are international waters. The Memorandum of Understanding only specifies that ships will be able to sail through free of tolls for 60 days. And this is another a point we should not be negotiating. If Iran is able to collect tolls, that's another $1 to $2 billion a month possibly in tolls that they'll be collecting. And it's not so much that we're going to notice it at the pump. Of what, $1 or $2 out of our $30 trillion economy, that's not much. $1 or $2 billion in the hands of the regime, that's why this is so important. Because $1 billion is one full year's funding for Hezbollah, and $1 billion buys a heck of a lot of rockets and hires quite a few nuclear scientists. That is a big part of the reason why we cannot be allowing Iran to impose tolls on the Strait of Hormuz.
1: Joel Griffith, let's turn our attention to Ukraine. We're starting to read that Ukraine is getting the upper hand in Russia, and these drone attacks are getting more violent and deeper into Russia. Has something changed with this Ukraine war?
2: You're right. Some of the headlines have finally been positive for Ukraine. They're, of course, now in their fourth year of war. They saw the biggest economic contraction in European history, in post-World War II history, after that war began, and they've really hung in there, of course, with the help of their European allies and with the United States. But a lot of their own men and women have been bravely fighting on the front lines. And it appears they are beginning to turn a corner with some of these drone attacks hitting deep inside Russian territory. In fact, some of these drone attacks from Ukraine have been striking in the suburban Moscow area. So I'm hopeful they can pull this off. If Russia can threaten the sovereign nation of Ukraine, of course, they can surely threaten other neighbors as well. It's a big part of the reason why Poland is upping their defense spending. So, look, I'm hopeful they can succeed. And One of the other developments from this with Ukraine increasing the drone capacity is that drone warfare, this is something very new to the world, and Ukraine and Russia have been on the front lines of this. So we are learning a lot. Ukraine is an ally. We're learning a lot from how they're working with these drones. And the hope would be that when we incorporate this into their own military, we can achieve swifter military action and do so in a way that minimizes the loss of life of our service members.
1: This drone technology is a real deal, right? Because Iran, even though their military has been decimated by our attacks, it seems with a couple of drones and a couple of very small boats, they're able to close the Strait of Hormuz. So this drone technology is here to stay, and it is the great equalizer, is it not?
2: No, it is. And that you're exactly right. Even though we've decimated most of the Iranian Navy and the Air Force, those small speedboats and those drones have continued to make it impossible for ships to pass freely through the straits. And hey, we all notice the impact of that every week when we fill up.
1: Joel Griffith, last question for you today. J.D. Vance left Switzerland with they're promoting some good news that the United States is saying that Tehran has agreed to invite United Nations inspectors back to the Iran's nuclear sites. Now, the Iranian government has left that somewhat unclear, but the United States is saying that they've agreed to have United Nations inspectors back. Is that not at least a step in the right direction?
2: Well, first of all, of course, the Iranian regime right now is denying that. But second of all, we have tried this game before. We tried it underneath President Barack Obama. President Trump, to his credit, opposed that deal, as did many Republicans and even quite a few Democrats opposed that deal. You cannot trust this regime. This regime plays games. They'll let an inspector in, they'll deny an inspector. And then, of course, what we found out, let's remember what we found out just a few years ago, thanks to our friends in Israel who were able to infiltrate the regime's nuclear program and extract copious amounts of data that proved beyond a shadow of a doubt that even when Iran had invited or had allowed those inspectors on the ground in Iran, Iran was continuing its nuclear development program elsewhere, and that is exactly how Iran came to within a few weeks of having enough enriched, highly enriched uranium to develop a nuclear weapon. So, look, I understand the White House, and in particular Vice President Vance, they want to spin this as a positive, but sorry, I really don't see any positives coming out of this Swiss meeting, except for from the Iranian regime's point of view, to the tune of billions of dollars now each month flowing into their hands.
1: Joel Griffith, it's been a fascinating hour. Senior fellow at the Advancing American Freedom. Joel Griffith, thanks for joining us. We'll have you back soon. Thanks for checking in.
2: Thank you. Have a great night.
1: You got it. America at Night, back in a moment.
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1: All right, next hour, it's open phones. We'll take phone calls. We'll take text messages. We've got a bunch of voicemails to get to as well. But I wanted to take a moment tonight and talk about Clive Davis. Clive Davis died today at the age of 94. Also passing away was Alan Greenspan, former Fed of the former head of the Federal Reserve. He spent almost 20 years there at the Federal Reserve. Probably one of the most powerful people in the last 50 years, right? You spend 20 years at the Fed. He lived through the, he was at the helm during the market crash, the dot-com bubble, and of course retired right before the 2008 crash, which many people, that sort of soiled his legacy. He, I think when he retired, he walked out on top, but 2 years later, you had the 2008 Great Recession, which sort of at least put a damper on some of his legacy. But he passed away at the age of 100. And also Clive Davis. Clive Davis is such an interesting character. Grew up in Brooklyn, nickeled and dimed his way to Harvard Law School, and became president of Columbia Records, not knowing anything about music. I don't know how that would go today. But the guy who was running Columbia Music, Clive Davis, when he took over, didn't know anything about music, and yet was able to create some of the best songs and the biggest artists going. He oversaw Columbia, and then he later Arista, and he signed an array of artists, everyone from Patti Smith to, I mean, the list goes on and on and on. So the list of lots of tributes coming in about Clive Davis. And so they have 11 of his most influential songs that he was a part of. And here's just a sprinkling of some of the songs that Clive Davis turned into hits. All right? He was the one who sort of shepherded these through. Harold Melvin and the Blue Notes, If You Don't Know Me By Now. Bruce Springsteen's Blinded by the Light. Barry Manilow's Mandy, which I love that song. Dionne Warwick's I'll Never Love This Way Again. I mean, these are so different songs, right? Bruce Springsteen's Blinded by the Light and Barry Manilow's Mandy. The same guy sort of it was instrumental in sort of shepherding these things through. He didn't write the songs. He didn't play the music in the songs, but he was the one who sort of, right? He was the one who sort of produced it all. He was the one who sort of got it going. He was the guy in charge. He was the suit, if you will, that shepherded these things through. So Barry Manilow, Mandy, Dionne Warwick, I'll Never Love This Way Again, Aretha Franklin, Freeway of Love, Whitney Houston, Saving All My Love for You, Kenny G, Milli Vanilli, believe it or not, Carlos Santana, Alicia Keys, Rod Stewart. I mean, that is a heck of a run. Maybe I'm a little more sympathetic today because I just rewatched on Paramount Plus The Offer. Has anybody seen The Offer? I saw it before. I just watched it again over the weekend. It's the, I don't know, 8 or 9 part series. Miles Teller is the lead, and it's the story of the making of The Godfather. So it's not The Godfather, it's the making of The Godfather and the trials and tribulations that Al Ruddy, who was the producer of The Godfather, and Robert Evans and Paramount at the time, and Gulf and Western, and a young Francis Ford Coppola, and all the fights the studio had, and Robert Evans and Al Ruddy had to fight and sort of connive and beg, borrow, and steal. All the things that needed to be done to make The Godfather, The Godfather. And it really is. I know they took some Hollywood liberties with it, but every time I checked, I'm like, clearly that didn't happen. I checked, I'm like, oh yeah, that really did happen. Oh my goodness. It's an extraordinary series. It came out, I don't know, a couple of years ago. It's called The Offer. It is well worth your time. If you're a fan of the movie The Godfather, yes, but even if you're not, You'll watch The Godfather in a completely different way because of the Paramount Plus series, The Offer. So if you got nothing to do for a couple hours, not a bad series to snuggle up with and enjoy. All right. Open phones next hour. Stay right there. Our executive director is Alex Hinton. Our engineer tonight is Richard Good. I'm McGraw Milhaven. This is America at Night on Westwood One.
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6: From ABC News, I'm Stephanie Officer. Vice President J.D. Vance traveling back to the U.S. from Switzerland to update President Trump on what he says is progress in the peace talks with Iran. ABC's Mary Bruce.
7: That is a major milestone.
8: Vice President J.D. Vance, who led the talks over the weekend, says he got a big concession out of Iran, that they will now allow international nuclear inspectors into the country.
7: Permanently ending a nuclear weapons program in Iran.
8: But that promise of nuclear inspectors was the same promise made under President Obama's deal that Trump tore up. And despite Vance's words, Iranian state media reports Iran has made no new nuclear commitments.
6: The family of a one-year-old baby shot and killed by police in Mississippi want an independent autopsy. At a press briefing Monday, attorney Ben Crump questioned the motivation of officers in the death of Cohen Wiley on June 14th, after officers responded to a shoplifting call at the Senatobia Walmart. Crump said the Mississippi Bureau of Investigation has described Cohen as a juvenile and not a baby, and believes an independent autopsy would provide the full story into the child's death.
9: It is not controversial for us to stand up for accountability. It is not controversial for us to stand up for truth. It is not controversial for us to stand up and call for justice for this little black baby.
6: The baby, his mother, and a family friend were in the vehicle at the time of the shooting, accused of stealing a box of diapers. Officers say they saw the two adults fleeing from the store and tried to stop them. One officer opened fire, alleging the driver drove toward them. The child was killed and an adult critically injured. Former Federal Reserve Chair Alan Greenspan, an authoritative voice as the head of the Federal Reserve for nearly two decades, died at 100 on Monday. His wife, NBC correspondent Andrea Mitchell, says he died from complications

0: including a police officer. ABC Chief Justice Correspondent Pierre Thomas.
1: The horror unfolding around 11:30 a.m. near a high-rise building with a grocery store and a restaurant on the first floor. The Montreal police crouching behind cars, opening fire. Suspect then appears with a long gun, dressed in camouflage, firing shots at close range. For nearly 3 hours, authorities urging residents to shelter in place. Police confirming a civilian and a police officer killed, a second officer wounded. Investigators confirming the lone gunman was also killed.
0: The union representing horse carriage drivers in New York City's Central Park says it gave members refresher safety training. It comes after police say an 18-year-old tourist died after being thrown from a horse-drawn carriage last week. The New York City Council is now considering a plan to phase out the carriages altogether. I'm Stephanie Officer, ABC News.
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6: I gotta tell you, I love watching these golf matches, but without Tiger and without Phil... and Rory sort of was never really in contention. I had no idea Wyndham Clark had won the U.S. Open a couple years ago. Sounds like it was the quietest U.S. Open win ever. He holds on to win. Got a little bit of backlash from the crowd at Shinnecock Hills. I guess he a couple years ago or a while ago, he was at Oakmont and he was upset and he took a club to a couple of lockers. And that word got out, so he's got a bit of a temper problem. I guess that didn't endear himself to the crowd. But the guy's won two U.S. Opens. Clearly, he knows what he's doing if you win a U.S. Open. He was white knuckling it down the back nine on Sunday, but he held through and ended up winning on Father's Day. So Wyndham Clark here, U.S. Open Championship. I didn't watch much of it. I was doing a whole lot of other stuff, but spent the weekend with the little one and had a really, really, really nice time. It was... didn't grow up with a dad, so Father's Day sort of never really meant much to me. It was just one of those days where I guess you were on your own because other people were doing stuff with their dads. But now that I'm a dad, it's a lot, I get it now, right? That's the thing about having a kid. You sort of, when you have a kid, you sort of get it. Things that didn't make sense to you before make a lot more sense to you now. Anyway, the phone numbers are as follows. 1-844-2-McGraw. 1-844-262-4729. We'll get some phone calls. We'll get some text messages. But a couple of interesting stories have come out tonight. And the first one is this Nancy Guthrie ransom note. Authorities

0: now believe, or now at least saying publicly, that two ransom notes addressed to the family after her disappearance, including the one note that says she died, were likely sent by the person or the group of people who abducted her. Now, this is according to investigators familiar with the case. Investigators believe that the same person sent both notes, and they were likely sent from the same IP address on the computer. The first note that the family got with Nancy Guthrie, and we, this has sort of been reported, but they, not this level of attention to what was actually in the notes. The first note demanded millions of dollars in Bitcoin for the release of Nancy Guthrie. The second note, sent days later, again by the same person, who authorities now believe is the person who ultimately kidnapped her. The second note was sent a couple days later. The apparent abductors revealed that Nancy Guthrie had died. And the note indicated that they did not mean for her to die, according to sources who have reviewed the notes. Now, Savannah Guthrie has said that she believes that the two notes are authentic and that they believe this they have somehow authenticated these notes. There are a lot of different notes, I think, that came, and I think most of them, it's my understanding, are not real, and I didn't see them, she said. But I believe the two notes that we received, that we responded to, I tend to believe that those are real. That's what Nancy Guthrie said back, that's what Savannah Guthrie said back in March. So the first one came on February 2nd, and then it was sent to three media outlets, two local stations and TMZ, the other online tips. The other note gave specifics about Guthrie's home, including an Apple Watch with a white band that was on the floor of her bedroom, and that the back porch light was on, according to investigators. The note was addressed to Savannah Guthrie, according to multiple sources with the note. The second note, the first one was on February 2nd, the second was on February 6th. Similar language, but did not make any demands, according to the sources. Though they did say that she had died accidentally, and that they were still asking for money so that you could find out where the body is. Pretty brutal stuff. Heartbreaking. But still no word on, right? And still no word on anything. There's no evidence of anything. So really, really sad story. We woke up this morning to the news that Keir Starmer, the Prime Minister of Great Britain, is going to resign. What's interesting about this, it's the sixth Prime Minister in 7 years. They are just not happy with anybody in Great Britain. And no matter who takes the reins, whether it's Boris Johnson, Keir Starmer, or anybody else, no one's happy over in Great Britain. They weren't happy. They left Brexit 10 years ago. And they don't seem to be happy over anything in Great Britain. And so Keir Starmer, I don't know what he did. I don't know what he didn't do. I don't know if he was in there long enough to actually to do anything, either negative or positive. I will say this, though. Anyone who watches that TV show on Apple TV, Severance, I could never, the bad guy, right? The bad guy was Keir. In that show, Severance on Apple TV. And every time they talked about Keir Starmer, I couldn't get that very weird show out of my head. So it's my own issues. Anything else in the news that we, didn't touch on today? Lots going on in the news. By the way, apparently Twitter suspended accounts critical of J.D. Vance and the U.S.-Iranian deal. Hundreds of accounts have been suspended. Some have been put back online, but the Twitterati are very upset that Twitter and Elon Musk and the people who run Twitter are sort of censoring some people on Twitter. So I guess unlimited, unregulated free speech is not the first rule when it comes to Twitter. And X, apparently, if you're pro-Jewish, anti-Iran, and negative of J.D. Vance, and negative of the U.S.-Iranian Memorandum of Understanding, you could have had your account suspended. So there you go. You got that going on as well. And then it is, we're in this weird time between Juneteenth and July 4th. And I don't know if I said this the other day, but I really think that this is going to be like a 2-week vacation. This is like going to be what Christmas and New Year's is. Now, I'm not comparing Juneteenth to Christmas, and I'm not comparing July 4th to New Year's Eve, but it's a 2-week period where people like take the time, right? June, they're off on Juneteenth, and then the next week, and then you got 4th of July week. So it's like you're going to, let's make a 2-week trip out of it. Let's make the kids are off school. I'll take off, and we'll take off this weekend, and we'll hedge here, and we'll hedge there, and we'll turn it into instead of a 4 or 5 day weekend, now it's a 7-8 day weekend. This is going to become, right, the 2 weeks between Juneteenth and July 4th. People are still wrapping their heads around it, how to take advantage of the Christmas or the summer season with now Juneteenth off and July 4th just 2 weeks later. So we'll see about all that. All right. That's some of the things I've been looking at, talking about, thinking about. But the hour is yours. I'll shut up and come back. We got plenty of voicemails. We got plenty of phone calls lined up. 1-844-2-McGraw. 1-844-262-4729. Voicemails, text messages, phone calls. Straight ahead. America at Night. Back in a moment.
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0: All right, let's go to the phones. We got Tim in Washington. Tim, welcome to America at Night.
14: Thank you, McGraw. I just find it odd that nowhere in your conversation with him or
0: with who?
14: His...
0: With who? In my conversation with who?
14: Scott McFarland.
0: Oh, okay. Yeah.
14: That nobody discloses that he's pretty high up in Midas Touch.
0: What is Midas Touch?
14: Well, I'm going to blame you for that. You should know.
0: I can't know everything.
14: Well, you're producers and you got people working for you. And
0: what is Midas Touch? What is that?
14: A pretty progressive leftist news organization.
0: Oh, so you think I'm hiding? You think I'm hiding? You think I'm trying to throw in the liberal bias on the show without telling anybody?
14: Well, not really, because you know what? I got to tell you, he's been fairly fair on his views.
0: I think he's been fantastic. He's just the facts, and I think he's been a great resource for us.
14: He's not been just the facts, but he's been fairly fair.
0: Well, what has he said that has somehow upset you?
14: It's what he works for. It's for the people he works for. It's for the people that pay him to be on Midas Touch. And all you have to do is look up his bio on Wikipedia or whatever source you want to use. He is, I think, their senior analyst or something like that. And I'm just saying that.
0: Yeah, I looked it up here on the break. He says, the Midas Touch and I have long shared the same philosophy. You don't platform lies, you don't platform conspiracy theories, and you don't allow for whitewashing history. And the Midas Touch calls itself a pro-democracy journalism. So
14: in there about progressive? Nothing in there that you read about progressive agenda?
0: This is from the Hollywood Reporter. Scott McFarlane joins the Midas Touch Network after departing CBS News. It could be. I don't know. I don't know anything about the Midas Touch.
14: He's says it's a correspondent of them. He's okay.
0: He was also a correspondent for CBS News. So already right there, he's a liberal pinko. So
14: why did he leave CBS?
0: I don't know. We'll have to ask him.
14: Yeah, well, that would be a good question. I'm just saying that there is, and I like the guy. I'm not trying to bash him. Okay.
0: You just want me to mention that he's part of the Midas Touch Network.
14: Well, and all your listeners can look up the Midas Touch and what they're for and what they stand for. And that's
0: Let's say it is a progressive organization. Outside of a disclosure, I mean, you like the guy, you like the segment. So does it really matter?
14: Well, I don't know. I don't know if it does or not, because here's the deal. Here's the deal that confuses me, McGraw.
0: He only leans
14: left. He's not
0: I don't know if that's fair. He's reporting on the news, and the news of the day is Donald Trump and whether it's the reflecting pool or the deal in Iran or the economy or gas prices or so on and so on. Okay, look.
14: He has a leaning.
0: Okay, he leans. Heaven forbid.
14: All your callers can look up Midas Touch.
0: Yes. I wasn't, but you like him. You like him, though.
14: I don't mind him. I mean, compared to Joy, whatever.
0: Joy who?
14: Any joy you want to pick?
0: Any Joy? What are you talking about? Was Joy Behar? I didn't put Joy Behar on the show, so.
14: No, you didn't. I'm just saying. Now you're trying to put words in my mouth.
0: I'm not trying to put words in your mouth. I got to go, Tim. Thanks for your keen insight. Okay. Scott McFarlane joins the Midas Touch Network. I didn't mean to hide. I didn't mean to hide the lettuce under. I didn't mean to hide the mayonnaise under the lettuce. That's all. I apologize if I tried to steer you people wrong. What do we got here? Scott in St. Louis, who has been banned from calling in, and he's like three quarters of the way banned from voicemails. He's not banned from text messages yet. Apparently, Scott in St. Louis got banned from Twitter. So I feel like I'm in pretty good company, Scott. Maybe if I ban you and Elon Musk bans you, maybe we're telling you something. Glenn in New Mexico checks in. This is a joke, but not any more ludicrous than what emanates from his disordered brain on a daily basis. Here's another one. Good evening. I'm just waiting for Donald Trump to issue a Truth Social post that the Ducks are at least partially responsible for the vandalism that has occurred at the reflecting pool in the last couple of weeks. Those beaks and claws are designed specifically to shred the liner material. Here's another one from Illinois. Finally, Joel speaks the truth about Qatar. Trump keeps cozying up with that anti-American, anti-Israel country. Trump keeps sleeping with the enemy, and now with Iran's terrorizing government. New Fairfield, Connecticut. Comets, seriously? This Iran deal is not a deal. Horrible, but let's ignore it. Look at a reflecting pool. Here's another one. I agree with Joel, your last hour's guest. There was no mention of Trump's promise to the oppressed Iranian citizens. He reneged on all of them. Tucson, Arizona checks in. Don't let Dan Mason fool you. He was our program director long before Group W. If he can argue for either side of consolidation, you can bet he was part of the problem. He didn't need to can Imus. Mason and CBS got freaked out because of cancel culture. All he had to do was wait it out. Actually, I think I read that one before. 1-844-2-McGraw, 1-844-262-4729. We got some voicemails to get to. We got some more phone calls to get to. Let me remind you, for those listening in Kansas City on KCMO, we've got a deal for you coming up in September. September 16th, they're having a America 250 celebration. Pete Mundo, the morning host there, is going to be there, as well as who else they got coming up? They got Kevin Keatsman's going to be there. Vince Calanese is going to stop by. Guy Benson's going to show up. Yours truly has been invited. So if you're in the Kansas City area and you're not doing anything on September 16th, well, now you are. The Boulevard Brewery. 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
1: Hey, let's give a shout out to the Oklahoma Sooner men's baseball team. They beat North Carolina tonight 13-2 in the rubber game of the College World Series National Championship Series. They are now, the Oklahoma Sooners, the College World Series champions. They beat North Carolina 13-2 in the final. This is Oklahoma's third national championship, the last since 1994. They've won a total of three. Congratulations to the Sooners. That is not an easy gauntlet to run through. You got to play the regular season, then you got the regionals, the super regionals, and then you got the World Series. It's not easy. Oklahoma wins the national championship tonight in Omaha, Nebraska. Let's go to the voicemails. The voicemails. We got Shane in Pell City, Alabama. Shane, welcome to America at Night.
2: I just wanted to comment, when I found your show, I don't know, about 2-3 months ago, it's a breath of fresh air. Right on, brother. I'm digging it. Enjoy it. The format, your demeanor, everything. I love the show. It's a breath of fresh air.
1: Thank you very much, Shane in Pell City, Alabama. I appreciate that. Let's go to Ron. Ron, what do you got?
3: It seems to me that a new force has come into being. I call it the Mamdani derangement syndrome. It, I would say that Mr. Flattner is something of a clone thereof. And so I appreciate the breath of fresh air they represent.
1: I was confused. Was he a Graham Plattner fan or not a Graham Plattner fan? And was he a Mamdani fan or not? Because Trump's a Mamdani fan, right? Trump and Mamdani are buds, right? He's been to the Oval Office. They're hanging out. They're slapping each other's backs. So I was confused by that. And in Bethel, Connecticut, welcome to America at Night.
4: I just wanted to reply back to that person who replied that he thought you didn't have to bring up the fact that Trump had defiled the White House. I agree with him. First of all, Monica Lewinsky was a 22-year-old intern with whom Clinton was in charge of her livelihood, and she was a young girl, and he was the president at the time. As far as the porn star that Trump supposedly had the affair with in 1996, there is absolutely no comparison, and he didn't defile the White House. He wasn't even in the White House. So, no, I don't think you had to bring that up, but I do think your left-leaning required you to do it.
1: Well, I think you were missing the point of the comment. One, having an affair with an adult film star weeks after your son is born, I'm not so sure that's part of the Family Values Coalition. But where he defiled the White House was from the Resolute desk, wrote a hush money check to his lawyer to funnel it through some type of accounting to get the money to the adult film star so that she wouldn't speak. So writing a hush money check on the Resolute desk was the point of the soiling of the White House. Not so sure that's the best use of the Resolute desk. That was the point I was making. And I don't know the fact that bringing that up makes me a liberal or a conservative. I don't know where in the party platform it says all conservatives are not allowed to mention this, or all liberals must mention it. I don't see where that's a tenet of any of the liberal or conservative philosophy. It's just a fact. It's a well-documented fact. Matter of fact, I saw Giuliani give the check or show the check on Fox News to Sean Hannity. So I don't know what else to tell you. So it doesn't make me liberal, doesn't make me conservative. It was just a fact. That was the only thing I was pointing out. and in Bethel, Connecticut. Thank you very much for your time. We got Jane Doe. Jane Doe, what do you got for us?
5: I have a radio in every room, and I love it. There's no two alike. I pick them up at, you know, Goodwill, thrift shops, whatever, and they're on different stations, but they're very much company for me. I advise get radios.
1: I love radios. As a matter of fact, there's a antique shop where I live. And it's one of these places where it's an antique shop where you buy the booth, right? They have these antique shops, and they sell the booth, and then you buy the booth, and then you can bring in anything you want. Well, one of these antique shops near my house has a radio booth, and the guy there, he's retired, and he fixes old radios, and he refurbishes them. And so, I mean, it's beautiful, gorgeous radios that I can't help myself. Every time I go into this store, I have to buy one. And they're relatively inexpensive, but they're brought back to pristine condition. And then what he does is he makes them Bluetooth available. So you can hook your phone up to the speaker, and then you can play whatever songs or radio stations you want through the Bluetooth speaker. So I've got them strewn throughout the house. The big cathedral ones, the pieces of furniture, the Crosbys. I mean, I got wood ones and plastic ones and Art Deco ones and mid-century modern ones and 1930s. Show me a good radio and I'll spend all day with you. But he's able to renovate these old radios, and it's so gorgeous. And then there's another guy I met, and this guy, what an interesting guy he is. And I'll get you his address or his website. He doesn't do a very good job of marketing himself. But what he does is he buys these old, and you know what they are. I don't know what you call them anymore. But we had one when we were in, when I was a little kid back in the 70s. The parents went to Sears and got one. But there are these really, there are some that are really nice. They're pieces of furniture, and they were like a console. Right, and you had a record player, and some had an 8-track deck, and an AM/FM, and it was a piece of furniture, and you put it in the living room, and then you would play records on it. You'd lift the lid. Well, this guy refurbishes these things. So a couple of years ago, I purchased one, and people come over to the house, and it is like a Model T Ford. They come over, you open it up, it smells like it does in the 1970s. I play the Frank Sinatra songs Christmas time. I stack it with all sorts of Christmas albums. And, you know, we're having dinner with the Christmas tunes in the background. Oh, it is fantastic. Then I rediscovered albums. You can go to these album stores, and the young kids are rediscovering albums. They're re-releasing albums for the young kids today. And it's just absolutely beautiful. And I love it. The little one, she plays her, you know, she's got now Disney albums she plays on it. And she goes in there and she has a hard time trying to figure out what's a 33 and a 45. But so she's playing around with it, broke it once or twice, just like all kids do. But that thing has a whole new second life because it's been refurbished. You know, these are the things grandma and grandpa threw up because nobody wanted them anymore. Well, they're coming back. And he refinished the wood and the louvered doors on the front where the speakers open up. Oh, it's fantastic. So, Jane, I get it. I love those radios. Those old radios are fantastic. Plus, there's nothing better than those sounds. Nothing better than those sounds. And the crackle of the album with the needle. Oh, no richer sound. I don't care what kind of supersonic, funkophonic, soundophonic system you've got. I don't care what kind of car stereo system you have, what kind of phone you have, nothing. A CD does not have that same sound. That album sound through those old speakers, oh, it's fantastic. William in Texas, hello, what do you got for us?
6: I got a joke of the day for you about the astronomy. I really got into astronomy recently, and so much so that I installed a skylight in my kitchen. Unfortunately, the people that lived at Butney were very upset.
1: Is Richard writing your jokes again for you? What's going on there, William? Skylight. There you go. All right. We might have to put William on double secret probation. Holy mackerel. Let's go to Paul in Zanesville, Ohio. Paul, what do you got for us?
7: I have an interesting bar story for you. I raced dirt late model for 18 years, but then I used to go over to this place called Buffalo Wild Wings. I'm sure you've heard of it. And I was, you know, me and this waitress was well acquainted, and I'm married, so I, you know, never went too far. But this old boy come in one night and said he was exhausted. And she looked at him and she said, well, why is that? And he said, because I raced tonight. And she said, oh, you did? She said, well, what's your name? And he said, Paul. I ain't going to give you my last name. And she said, really? She said, that's interesting. And she goes, you know, I know Paul. And this guy, I come in that night like a half hour later. And she said, you know, somebody's in here impersonating you. And I'm like, really? Well, I always heard I had a twin. Thought you'd find that interesting. That's my little bar story.
1: Paul, it sounds like you're a pretty famous car driver for people to be impersonating you, trying to get a free beer at the bar. Sounds like you've made it. So there you go. All right, we got one more here. Doug in Sheboygan, Wisconsin. Doug, what do you got?
8: Yeah, I was just wondering if you might have been a soap opera guy. You seem to know a lot about old TV and movies. So I got a feeling you might like soap operas, especially growing up in a household of all sisters that I sat down and watched with them. I started watching it in college as I came across all my children. Ken Bogart was taking Erica Kane up the stairs. I said, oh, this looks interesting. And then Tad Martin came on there. They call him Tad the Cat. I said, oh, well, I'm hooked now. And General Hospital's all right, too. But my favorite was All My Children. And then, of course, you got your night times with Dallas and Knott's Landing. So I was just wondering if you were a soap opera fan, too.
1: So... I didn't get into Dallas. I didn't get into Knott's Landing. What was the other one? It was set in Denver, Dynasty, with William Forsythe, the old Charlie's Angel. He was Charlie, right? He was, right? William Forsythe was Charlie. He used to do those Michelob commercials. I didn't get into the nighttime ones for whatever reasons. But I got to tell you, I have to out myself. When we were kids... They would take us to the beach. My cousin and I, they would take us to the beach, and we would come home, and we came home right around 3 o'clock, and that was right about the same time that General Hospital was on. And so we were, I don't know, 11, 12, 13, we got sucked right into General Hospital. And that was the time with Luke and Laura. That was the time where Scotty Baldwin, remember Scotty Baldwin? And was it Scotty Baldwin was supposed to marry Laura, and then she started cheating on him with Luke, and then they were supposed to get married, and then the great scene on the boat where Luke punches Scotty Baldwin. Oh, my goodness. So, no, to answer your question, I did not get into soap operas. That was strictly for girls. And then, of course, you had Nina and Cliff with All My Children. I did not get into that one either, okay? So I just wanted on the record that I was not into soap operas. But that Cliff and Nina, and then Jeannie Francis on General Hospital, that's where, you know who got their start on General Hospital? Was Demi Moore. Remember, she was Templeton for a brief moment on General Hospital, and then she left to become a megastar. So, no, your short answer is I did not watch Luke and Laura on General Hospital. I did not watch soap operas. I did not get sucked into them. You know what else I got sucked into? 90210 and the Melrose Place. Melrose Place was solid, too. All right, America at Night, back in a moment.
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1: All right, we got time to sneak in a couple more phone calls here. Michelle in Alabama. Michelle, welcome to America at Night.
4: Hi. Hi. So I tuned in kind of towards the end of the conversation, but I know that, like, the one caller had called in and said that about Trump paying Stormy Daniels while he was in office. Was that what he said?
1: I think that's what I said, but yeah, go ahead.
4: Okay, so that's not what happened. Trump's lawyer, Cohen, authorized the payment in October of 2016. That was like October 17th, and then he showed the receipt of paying her the $130,000 on October 27th of 2016. Trump reimbursed him once he was already in office, but the payment was made to her before the election even started.
1: Yes, but the point I was making was that the check to reimburse Stormy Daniels was written in the White House on the Resolute desk.
4: To reimburse Stormy Daniels or to reimburse Cohen?
1: To reimburse Cohen, who paid Stormy Daniels.
4: That was done, yes, that was done once he was already in office.
1: That is correct.
4: So that's what I was asking. Like, were they saying, was she paid while he was in office or not? Yeah, he had paid her, or was paying him to reimburse him out of his personal funds and not campaign funds and stuff.
1: Correct.
4: What I was wondering, though. Like, were they saying, like, that he was paying her once he was already in office?
1: No. He had paid her before. Right. Michael Cohen took care of it. And then Trump had to reimburse the fixer, wrote the check on the Resolute desk after he was in office.
4: Correct. The payment to her was done beforehand. Okay. All right. That's good. That's what I was asking.
1: Thanks for keeping us all straight, Michelle. I appreciate it. As always, thank you for listening and thank you for calling. You got it. There you go. Hey, it's just the facts. If I get a fact wrong, you are more than welcome, and you are encouraged to call up to make sure the facts are the facts. I don't care what you think. You can think anything you want, but we try and strive to talk about the facts on the show. We don't care. I'm not. I don't care. I don't care about your opinion. I care about the facts. We can disagree on opinions all you want. We cannot disagree on the facts. So there you go. All right, that's going to do it for us tonight. I don't know where these 3 hours go. I have absolutely no idea where these 3 hours go. We should make note that we got a busy show for you. Tomorrow night, we're going to talk to, I'm going to try not to get fired tomorrow night. We're going to talk to the author of a new book. The new book was written by Elizabeth Pryor, Richard Pryor's daughter. And she is a professor at Smith College, and she wrote a book about the N-word. And yes, the ironic nature of that her father used the N-word quite a bit. She talks about the destructive nature of the N-word. So we're going to do that tomorrow, as well as all the latest news of the day and your phone calls, text messages, and voicemails. Have a great day, everybody. Thanks for listening, as always. Our executive director is Alex Hinton. Our engineer tonight is Richard Good. I'm McGraw Milhaven. This is America at Night on Westwood One.
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6: From ABC News, I'm Stephanie Officer. Former officials with the IRS and DOJ are asking a federal judge to scrutinize a controversial deal that granted President Trump and his family sweeping immunity from past tax audits.
7: The group of former government officials alleged the deal to resolve Trump's $10 billion lawsuit against the IRS in exchange for immunity from past audits was, quote, unprecedented and breathtakingly improper. A federal judge reopened the case last month after a group of former judges alleged the settlement, which included both the immunity and the DOJ's now scuttled $1.8 billion anti-weaponization fund, was deceptive and a fraud on the court. In an amicus brief filed Monday, the former officials argued the audit provision was unlawful and should be scrutinized. Peter Haralambos, ABC News.
6: Not only has UK's Prime Minister Keir Starmer decided to walk away from 10 Downing Street, it appears a replacement is ready. ABC's James Longman.
8: There's not even going to be a contest among other Labour MPs. Wow. That they've all just decided that Andy Burnham is their man. Such is the level of his popularity. So we are essentially going to have the coronation of a new Prime Minister, because it doesn't look like there's going to be a fight inside the Labour Party. And in a few weeks' time, mid-July, it looks like, when the contest can officially open, no one is likely to put their name forward except for Andy Burnham. And at that point, he will just become Prime Minister.
6: Grammy-winning hitmaker Clive Davis has died in New York City. He was 94 and passed away Monday from age-related illness. Davis discovered, signed, or guided the careers of a slew of artists, including Whitney Houston, Bruce Springsteen, Janis Joplin, Alicia Keys, Patti Smith, Billy Joel, and Aretha Franklin. Moviegoers are still playing along with Toy Story. The Pixar series' fifth installment debuted to $160 million in domestic ticket sales, setting a new franchise record, making for the year's biggest opening weekend. Disney, the parent company of ABC News and Pixar. 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
5: All across America, we are Red Eye Radio. He is Eric Harley, and I'm Gary McNamara. Hey, I know there's a ton of stuff that happened yesterday, but I want to get to... I thought about this yesterday after I was driving home, and I went, wow, I forgot to say that. And this is when we were talking about the Democratic Socialists of America, which is the... I mean, that's the group of people that's taking over the Democratic Party. I mean, they believe in all the radical things out there. And you're talking about AOC, Bernie Sanders, Mamdani, Platner, you know, anybody in the, you know, anybody in the squad. And you know, they're the leaders, but the Democratic Party is going along with it. And I saw somebody wrote today. I forgot. Oh, I'll find it. I think I actually printed it up somewhere in my pile of stuff that was saying that the Democratic Socialists of America, you know, that really primarily appeals to the young people, and the old people won't vote that way. Well, look at the last election with Kamala Harris and how radical she was. When you look at it, Democrat, we talked about this because this is what amazed us, is that the older demographics for the Democrats are the most loyal towards the Democrats. So when I saw that, I went, what? But one of the things that I forgot to mention from this story, and we talked about what the Democratic Socialists of America want to, where they want the Democratic Party to go. A lot of it they've already gone, you know, the radical transgender movement, identity politics, without question, as we know, which is the racism of the Democratic Party, where they judge people by groups and not individuals. They also want to abolish the U.S. Senate. They want to defund the Pentagon, no money for the military.
6: Right.
5: Universal amnesty to illegal immigrants, transfer ownership of major corporations to the public. I love it, the public. You mean I become a stockholder? No, actually, they take it away from the public and give it to the government.
7: Yes, they're already, we have publicly traded companies.
5: Yes.
7: That is the private sector. Right. What they're saying is the government owns it.
5: Right. And but this is the one that I wanted to they also demand that police budgets be kept to be cut to zero.

0: zero. What was the other thing? There was, okay, and the statement that the U.S. is an imperialist nation and everything else. But the other one was that the president and the Supreme Court, with a chief executive, which is the president, and the judiciary, chosen by and subordinate to Congress, they wish to get rid of the separation of powers.
1: Yes.
0: And I didn't mention that. I didn't. We mentioned that they were going to do that.
2: But we didn't mention the effect of that, what that actually means.
0: Right. And as we've said before, when you ask people, you go out and you say, what's the most important part of the Constitution? Probably people would say freedom of speech, right, or the Second Amendment, or the Bill of Rights.
1: Nope.
0: Probably that would be the
1: That's what you would get.
0: I'm going to guess that would be the most frequent answer, where actually the most important part of the Constitution is the separation of powers, hands down.
2: Scalia wrote about that.
0: Yeah.
2: And it was, if you think about it, one of the most important observations.
0: Right. There is no Bill of Rights. There is no Bill of Rights if there's no separation of powers.
2: There is nothing without separation of powers.
0: Right. Everything, that's when everything falls apart, which is what they want.
2: Right.
0: Which is, and the entire thing of, when you look at the separation of powers, the Senate and the House are actually part of that.
2: Right, right. I say for this Democratic Social Group of America, what do they call themselves? Democratic Social Group of America, whatever. The Communist of America. The Pinko Commies.
0: The Pinko Commies.
2: Here's what I think they should do. Just come out and say it. One person in charge for a very, very long time. The government owns everything and provides to you only what you need. There. Pretty simple. Yeah. We don't have police. Oh, wait a minute. Now, eventually they would have police, because if you and, you know, any of your friends decided to have a well-formed militia, let's say, and you wanted to start an uprising against this one person in power, their police would not allow that to happen and would, of course, take action against you.
0: But the separation of powers is the basis of everything that the United States is based upon, which made us different at that time and has been followed by so many nations, across the world. And the Democrats want it gone. And I don't want to hear that, well, there's a split here in the Democratic Party. Not with the politicians, they're not. The voters keep putting in the most radical politicians on the Democrat side. You don't see a Democrat uprising saying, my God, you believe that men should be able to expose themselves to women in a locker room? Are you nuts?
1: Yeah.
0: You know, people still, the Democrats that are still left, that are voting, are for all of these things.
1: Right.
0: As the polls have shown. We did that, that about a month ago. What do the people actually believe that vote Democrat? And it's like, okay, it mirrors what the Democrats are actually promoting. But the separation of powers, which means power cannot accumulate in one area of the government. And when you see what the Democrats, Socialists of America, are doing here, what they want the Democratic Party and what they want eventually the legislation to be, is to put all the power in Congress that is only based on population.
2: Without a Senate.
0: Yes, exactly. That's what I said. With just the population.
2: Right.
0: That the states would not matter. Think about this. I haven't heard, Republicans maybe, I haven't heard any Democrat politician in Virginia, for example, because we talked about what they did in Virginia. They want to join the compact.
2: Right, right.
0: Yeah. You know, the compact that said, however Virginia votes, it won't matter. It's what the majority of states want to do. We follow that.
2: As a part of this compact,
0: right,
2: everyone who's part of the compact, they'll decide. So whatever we decide as a state doesn't matter.
0: Doesn't matter.
2: What the compact,
0: right,
2: as a group decides.
0: And there's, from Democrat, there's been no peep saying, wait a minute, you're taking the voice of Virginia citizens. my God. My God.
2: Mm-hmm.
0: I'm just thinking Virginia Thomas Jefferson. That just finally hit me. I'm like, oh, my God.
2: Yeah.
0: And they're saying Virginia citizens don't matter.
2: Right.
0: That's what they said.
2: No, that's exactly what
0: Virginia citizens don't matter. Now, Republicans are screaming about it, but Democrats don't care.
2: No.
0: Democrats don't care. You know,
2: they would love it. I believe a number of them, of the rank and file, are thinking, look, there are a couple of things this does for me is, well, you know, that the whole nuisance of having to go vote. Ugh, I'm not going to have to do that anymore. I'll just let all these other states that are part of this compact with our state decide for us. And the fact that those same people, the rank and file, that believe that also believe that they'll make the right decision and that the group, the mob, should rule.
0: Yeah. That the mob should rule. And by having the Supreme Court under the authority of Congress, that means the Bill of Rights means nothing.
2: Means nothing.
0: Doesn't mean anything anymore because it's whatever, it's the tyranny of the majority, which the founding fathers were against. And the beautiful thing is, it's the same Democrats that sit there and say the antiquated philosophy of the founding fathers who put together this document and the racism, yet what they wish to get to is a reactionary government where power will sit with the tyranny of the majority, which is what our founding fathers were against. And if you understand, as we said, why the Electoral College exists, why, you know, why the Senate exists, and it's really the same reason, but you look at it, you and I said, look at the futures, and they're talking about, we talked about this yesterday, the population shifts, that the population, you're going to have so much of the population in 75 years if things continue the way they are in Texas and in Florida. And we're talking about massive amounts.
2: Mm-hmm.
0: Texas will have twice the population of California.
2: Yeah.
0: Yeah. And Florida will, I think, roughly have about 20 million people more than California. And you're going to have southern states that have a lot more power, which means all these rules and it's like the panic for the ranked choice voting in California, when they thought this might not go our way.
2: Right. Yeah,
0: Oops, this might not go our way. What are we going to do? Oh, my God. Oh, my God. We got to change this.
2: Right. Yeah.
0: And so I find it really interesting, but it's important to bring up because it also fits in with this. I want to play this here. This is Harry Enten because this is about the polls and Independence Day and 4th of July. And it's something that we've talked about before when we get to Independence Day and say, well, what is a patriot? If you completely disagree with the Constitution of the United States, if you believe that the separation of powers should be gone, if you believe the Senate should be gone, if you believe the Electoral College should be gone, if you believe the First Amendment should be gone, if you believe the Second Amendment should be gone, well, you're actually not a patriot because a patriot believes in the basic concepts of the ultimate law, which is the Constitution of the United States.
2: Yep.
0: If you don't believe in it, what America are you loyal to?
2: Right.
0: And that's not over-the-top rhetoric. It's based on, you know, define, you know, what a patriot is. But let's go to Harry Enten talking about patriotism, the, you know, Independence Day coming up, and the way the two parties think. Here we go.
2: All right.
3: This, to me, is one of the most stunning divides that we have seen. You know, we're talking about polarization in politics. It even comes down to what you believe July 4th actually is. Like, what does July 4th mean to you? Celebrate America, friends and family time. Among Republicans, what do you see? You see the clear majority say it's a time to celebrate America, 65%. Among Democrats, however, the plurality disagree. Look at that. What do you see? Friends and family time at 42% versus just 24% who say that what it means most to them is to celebrate America. So even on the basic question of what July 4th means to you, we have Republicans on one end saying celebrate America, more of them say that, and Democrats on the other end saying that it means more to them to have time with friends and family.
4: What do they say about the flag?
3: Yeah, okay, so what do they say about the flag? Even on the basic level of flag, look at this. Look at how we have an increasing polarization on this issue. We'll display the flag on July 4th, the American flag. Back in July of 2001, look at this. You had 68% of Republicans, 65% of Democrats saying that they would, in fact, display the flag on July 4th. You come over to this side of the screen, Republicans basically are where they were 25 years ago, right? 64%. But look at that Democratic percentage, absolutely plummeting. Just 27% of Democrats say they will, in fact, display the flag on July 4th. Democrats and Republicans in different camps, even on the simple question of displaying the flag on July 4th, a polarization, a split that simply put did not exist a generation ago.
0: So I guess the question is, where are we wrong when we say Democrats are not patriots? If you don't, if the Democrats are going here and the Democratic Party agrees with the Democratic Socialist of America, if that's where that party is going, where they wish to shred the Constitution of the United States, well, of course they don't want to fly the flag. They don't believe in America.
2: No. They don't. They want, if this is the attempt and has been the attempt for a very, very long time, dismantle the Constitution.
4: Yep.
2: And, you know, you started asking the question years ago. Okay, then what would the your Constitution, your version of the Constitution look like? And, of course, you know, we never get the answers. It's just a question you throw out there, and it's never going to be, and they're never going to, nobody else is asking them, but now we know.
0: Now we know. When they say that the Constitution needs to be changed, now we know.
2: Now we know exactly what the, by the way, for years, we started this years ago. Own it. Quit trying to hide what you really want. And now we're here. Now we're here. You and I have been saying this for the longest time. Why are you trying to, you know, going back to Obama or whatever it was? They were radical. We knew they were radical. And they get into, media interviews or election time debates or whatever it might be. Testifying on Capitol Hill. And they can't own all of their radical ideas. They can't promote them. Now they're doing it. Here we are.
0: Yep.
2: Now we know. And promoted proudly. By the way, put this on everything. For these radicals, put this everywhere. Spend your ad money promoting this. Let's go. Let's go. Let's have this debate about what this country is all about and what it's founded on. Let's, because, you know, I talked about, I said well-formed militia, well-regulated militia really is the term, but well-informed public is what we need. And we have too many willfully ignorant people out there. This is a great opportunity to separate communism from liberty.
0: Yeah, because when you look at it, you know, the government ownership of major corporations, get rid of the Senate, get rid of the Electoral College, and think about it, because I always focus on, you take one of the most liberal states out there, and I think arguably you could say Massachusetts is one of the most liberal states.
2: Yeah.
0: They would lose any power that they have in Congress.
2: Oh, yeah. Right. Well, Bernie state, I mean, it's done.
0: And great point.
2: Yeah.
0: Bernie state, Vermont.
2: Right.
0: You would lose any type of influence at all because everything would be proportioned by the population.
2: Right.
0: So you'd lose your two senators. You'd lose one half of the power that you have in the bicameral legislature.
2: Yep.
0: We are Red Eye Radio.
2: Brought to you by Hotshot Secret.
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0: We are Red Eye Radio. He's Eric Carlin. I'm Gary McNamara. You know, I know that if somebody's, you know, an independent or leans left or whatever, they probably would listen to us at times and just say, well, that's just over-the-top, you know, rhetoric about the Democrats. And we're like, we're not making an allegation. We're observing what they're saying. We're observing their platform. And you look at the Democrat Socialists of America, which is the momentum of where the Democratic Party is going, and they wish to shred the Constitution of the United States and the most important parts of the Constitution of the United States.
1: Yep.
0: That's not over-the-top rhetoric. It's what they have said in their own words.
1: Yep.
2: No, this is it. This is what they're putting out there openly now and promoting. And I hope they promote the daylights out of it. Let's go. This can be shredded all day long. What this would actually mean for this country, well, it wouldn't be this country anymore.
0: No. Now, you'd have to go through a lot of constitutional, you know, the constitutional amendment process.
2: Now, you're bringing in reality.
0: Now, and that's going to be a tough thing to do. Even in the Senate, for example, let's say they start with the Senate.
1: Yeah.
0: Let's say they say, okay, let's do a constitutional amendment to get rid of the Senate. What do you do in Vermont and Massachusetts?
1: Right.
0: Does Vermont and Massachusetts, when it comes down to it, the liberals there say, yes, let's give up our major representation for the things that we care about in the federal government?
2: I'm sure they wouldn't have a problem. I'm sure of it.
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5: ABC News, I'm Stephanie Officer. The recent renovation to the National Mall's reflecting pool is already deteriorating, and the Trump administration claims vandals are to blame. ABC's Elizabeth Chelsea.
6: It's been just 2 weeks since the $16 million taxpayer-funded renovation. The blue paint already peeling, the water green with algae. The pool could soon be drained for repairs. President Trump recently promised the renovated pool would last for years.
7: 50 to 100 years before you have to do anything.
6: He blamed the damage on vandals.
7: They cut it very violently.
6: He claims someone slashed the bottom of the pool and pulled up the paint, but provided no evidence.
5: It's Take Your Pet to Work Week, and what better way to celebrate than with Bon Jovi the Cat, who guards the Bone Museum in Brooklyn, New York. He oversees a collection of human bones and anatomical specimens. Bon Jovi was adopted from Best Friends Animal Society last June. This is a...
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0: And he is Eric Harley, and I'm Gary McNamara. Welcome and good morning. 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So when I know that when I look at the platform from the Democrat Socialist of America, which is where the Democratic Party is going, look, these ideas that they propose already, you have seen no pushback when anybody in the Democrat side says we need to get rid of the Senate and the Electoral College.
2: Right.
0: You don't hear anything.
2: Right.
0: But the first thing that I would think of if I lived in a small state, first I'd ask the question, why does the Senate exist? Right?
2: Yeah.
0: It's a big question.
2: Yeah.
0: Why do we have two sections, a bicameral legislature? Mm-hmm. Why do we have a House? Why do we have a Senate?
2: Right.
0: We have a Senate. So every geographical area, which is every state, big or small, in one part of the legislative branch has a little bit more clout so they feel represented. Because we know, and the founding fathers knew, that one of the reasons we had a revolution was because they felt like they weren't being represented.
2: Right. Right.
0: And so in order to stop a civil war, which they knew about, because what did they do? They created a civil war.
2: Yeah.
0: They understood that a Senate should exist. But what I find really interesting, this is when, you know, we talked about this article that was out a couple of weeks ago that was talking about the fact of, you know, do Democrats think differently from us, or do they just not think? Because the first thing, if I'm a Democrat in Vermont, and Bernie Sanders is out there saying we need to get rid of the Senate, first off, I say, well, you know, that means you're going to be gone. You'll be unemployed. But doesn't that mean that Vermont has less representation to influence the federal government than we currently have now? And Massachusetts, as liberal as they are, the same thing.
2: Yeah.
0: And you would think that these smaller liberal states would go, no, we can't do this. We can't lose representation for the state. But then you see Virginia, where Virginia just says, we're going to join the compact, which, by the way, is going to be found unconstitutional. It's the fact that they're proceeding with it, and Democrat voters aren't saying, are you out of your mind? What you're saying is our vote doesn't count. We're going to do with the majority that isn't part of our state and doesn't have our concerns. We're going to go with what other states think. What?
2: Yeah. Yeah.
0: I mean, is there any thinking of Democrats at all in this? Or do they just go, election should be judged on vote total and that's all, no matter what. I don't want to think anything else. Don't tell me about the Senate. Don't tell me about representation. Don't tell me about why it existed. We don't care.
2: We don't care about the Electoral College. I don't want to get into the look, can I just click like on Facebook and be done? That's where we are. Because it's the willfully ignorant. It's not just willfully ignorant. I mean, that's the basis of it. But beyond that, it is somebody else do something for me. You know, somebody else do whatever it is I'm supposed to be responsible for.
0: Well, think about this. The Democrat voter in Virginia is screaming, the Republicans are trying to disenfranchise voters. And the state of Virginia has said, no, we're going to self.
2: Yes.
0: We're going to self-disenfranchise ourselves.
2: Right. No, this is,
0: it's mind-boggling.
2: When I go vote on election day, you know, they give you the sticker. I always take the sticker because my daughter, Elizabeth, loves stickers, right? She puts them everywhere. Now, on those, she doesn't display them because, you know, she didn't vote. What I end up doing usually is I put them, you know, I stick them on the mailbox of my liberal neighbors and write for Trump under it. And that way, everybody knows they voted for Trump. It's kind of like taking care of things around the house, right? Taking care of my responsibilities. It is my duty. It is my responsibility. I love having that responsibility. I take it very seriously. There are people that are quite the opposite. Oh, it's election day? Well, I hope all the people that vote for the person I like. That way that person wins. I mean, they don't. I don't even think I can classify it as being lazy. I mean, you might, technically. It is just, it's the willful ignorance mixed with just enough laziness to say, everything will be fine. I don't have to participate. By the way, all of this is coming from the side that is pointing at Trump saying he is a threat to democracy. Their entire, essentially, constitution dismantles our Constitution.
0: I know.
2: And he's the threat to democracy.
0: Well, it's like, I just saw, I didn't even read it. It just was the headline. Comic goes after Nate Bargatze for going to the fascist fight. And you're the party that the majority endorses an actual Nazi communist.
2: Right.
0: And we say Nazi communist because that's really sort of unique in history because it's like, okay, do I want to be Hitler or do I want to be Stalin? I mean, there's this great debate going on, you know, in Plattner's mind. Yeah. But they've actually got a Nazi.
2: Yes. Yes.
0: It's amazing.
2: I mean, it is. And every time we've done this over and over again, you know, when they say something, then, you know, you have to look at it and say, oh, well, wait a minute. This is what they're thinking or what they're doing. I think the whole Russian collusion hoax was a perfect example. They were the ones actually working with a Russian national,
0: Iggy Danchenko,
2: to make the whole thing to be the basis of the entire blossoming of that thing, because the dossier was it. That's what changed on the secret warrant. That's the element that was added. Where the secret courts actually approved the warrant on Carter Page. It's mind-boggling, but we're going down rabbit holes with most people because they don't pay attention. We're at the point of, hey, listen, come on. We'll just join a group with other states, and however the group votes, that's where we're going.
0: You know, it's interesting. This past weekend, when I was traveling, and I met a bunch of different people, and I have to say, unless you get involved in it, I really do believe that there's a great possibility that everybody has turned off everything unless you're in the political arena or you're really interested in politics.
2: You know, it's weird.
0: I just noticed over the weekend, you know, just in conversations, nobody's talking politics. Nobody's even talking Trump. Nobody's talking anything unless you're in that arena of ideas or social media or you've always actively been doing it. It's like regular people just aren't having that discussion or ignoring it because they just don't want to be involved in it because it's so tribal.
2: Well, of all the things that can redirect a conversation, a national conversation here lately, who would have thought soccer would be it? But no, I think you're right. I think you're absolutely right.
0: Well, the case, maybe it's just a temporary thing because it's soccer.
2: Maybe.
0: Because the World Cup's here.
2: Maybe, but you know, it, I think people are really getting fatigued on, you know, the whole no kings rallies, the no oligarchs tour, the no blah, blah, blah, the you know, all of this, which goes nowhere. It goes nowhere. It does nothing. It moves zero needles. And we point out the flaws for these radicals. And we're very unafraid when it comes to criticizing the GOP, the side we support, because the GOP just frankly can't get their stuff together.
0: I'll make this point. Mm. Every single person that I personally know that supports Trump and has been active on social media for the last 10 years supporting Trump, completely quiet about Iran, every single one of them.
2: Yeah, no, it's crickets.
0: And I'm talking about maybe 10 to 15 different people that I know.
2: Yeah, no, same here. Yeah, anecdotally, but seriously,
0: yeah,
2: when you know you're going to hear something, like you're going to see it somewhere, right? In a thread, you're going to see it, and it's nowhere right now.
0: Yeah.
2: And the reason is because the massive ball of confusion. That's what this whole thing is. And then with all the stuff that came out yesterday.
0: Oh, we'll get to that.
2: Oh, my gosh. It stifles the conversation because where do you go? Here, we're in a nation where people love to declare what they believe in, right? But they often commit and invest fully. And sometimes, in fact, quite often, they jump on board and the tribalism thing. And look, I want to be with the group that's winning or whatever, or the dominant group or whatever it is.
0: And or political idolatry towards a person.
2: Yes, exactly, yes. And which can also be tribal, but yes.
0: Yeah.
2: And it's when you fully commit, you know, I go back to CNN. CNN was selling Obama paraphernalia one time.
0: Yeah, I remember that.
2: I mean, what the hell? You know, and, you know, that's the thing. If when you look at that, kind of, you know, that kind of tribalism, that kind of idolatry, this is the stuff where when you're fully committed and then you've built, you know, all of your social media pages and posts around that and then you get burned, it's like, wow, it's a pretty deep cut when you get burned on something. I have to focus on the ideas. The people come and go. Yeah. We've said this from the beginning. The people come and go. I voted for Trump 3 times. I want him to be president. I want him to be successful. My definition of successful is defeating Iran completely and fully, where the regime is gone. And we have all of their uranium
11: And what happens from there would be up to the Iranian people. I want the economy to do better. I believe the tariffs that have been all over the place. Tariffs can work in certain situations, but they've been all over the place for any and every reason. Have to be straightened out so that the economy can do its thing. The government has to get out of the way and let capitalism, which is a very important part of liberty because it gives people greater freedom when we expand the economy, let capitalism work the way it should. And sometimes, yes, that means failure of companies, which is, in fact, required if you're going to get to a true expansion of the economy.
0: And look, I understand when somebody votes for the first time and they find some politician out there, and again, they don't know much about history, and they jump on, this person has new ideas and fresh ideas. No, they don't.
11: Yeah.
0: No. Everything's been done on both sides. We know what works. We know what doesn't work. That's why you've got a couple of articles out there about, you know, Great Britain going, yeah, okay, we've had enough.
11: Yeah.
0: South America, the country's now going more right because they went left. It doesn't work.
11: No.
0: Leftist economics doesn't work. Keynesian economics doesn't work. Government ownership of companies doesn't work.
11: Right.
0: It can't compete against capitalism.
11: Right.
0: Free markets. It can't.
11: Right.
0: Well, don't use the word capitalism because people have a negative connotation. Well, then they're morons if they have a negative connotation of it.
11: Exactly.
0: Remember that was a couple of years ago?
11: Yeah.
0: That was the advice to Republicans. Say free markets. Don't say capitalism. It has a bad... Shut up!
11: Right.
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0: We are on iRadio. He is Eric Carly, and I'm Gary McNamara. I wanted to at least bring that up yesterday because it's so important to know. You know, we get so involved with the everyday current event things that we'll be covering, as we always do during every show. But I think it's important to look at and say, okay, the Democrat Socialists of America, which are the Mamdanis, the AOCs, the Bernie Sanders, the Platners, you know, and a bunch of other Democrats, even if they're not a part of the DSA, they're not going to challenge them. Democrats are afraid to challenge them, and Democrats still vote for them. And that's a huge problem when they're talking about just shredding the Constitution,
1: right,
0: including the separation of powers. It's very important to understand where one of the major political parties in the United States is heading and how radical their platform is. Mm.
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8: From ABC News, I'm Stephanie Officer. Vice President J.D. Vance traveling back to the U.S. from Switzerland to update President Trump on what he says as progress in the peace talks with Iran. ABC's Mary Bruce.
1: That is a major milestone.
9: Vice President J.D. Vance, who led the talks over the weekend, says he got a big concession out of Iran, that they will now allow international nuclear inspectors into the country.
1: Permanently ending a nuclear weapons program in Iran.
9: But that promise of nuclear inspectors was the same promise made under President Obama's deal that Trump tore up. And despite Vance's words, Iranian state media reports Iran has made no new nuclear commitments.
8: The family of a one-year-old baby shot and killed by police in Mississippi want an independent autopsy. At a press briefing Monday, attorney Ben Crump questioned the motivation of officers in the death of Cohen Wiley on June 14th, after officers responded to a shoplifting call at the Senatobia Walmart. Crump said the Mississippi Bureau of Investigation has described Cohen as a juvenile and not a baby, and believes an independent autopsy would provide the full story into the child's death.
10: It is not controversial for us to stand up for accountability. It is not controversial for us to stand up for truth. It is not controversial for us to stand up and call for justice for this little black baby.
8: The baby, his mother, and a family friend were in the vehicle at the time of the shooting, accused of stealing a box of diapers. Officers say they saw the two adults fleeing from the store and tried to stop them. One officer opened fire, alleging the driver drove toward them. The child was killed and an adult critically injured. Former Federal Reserve Chair Alan Greenspan, an authoritative voice as the head of the Federal Reserve for nearly two decades, died at 100 on Monday. His wife, NBC correspondent Andrea Mitchell, says he died from complications of Parkinson's disease. You're listening to ABC News.
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8: An early morning explosion Monday forced the evacuation of hundreds of residents in Dixon, Illinois. One person seriously injured. Dixon's Deputy Fire Chief Adam Arnold.
13: We were dispatched for a structure fire, which was preceded by an explosion. Upon crew's arrival on scene, they found heavy structural damage.
8: High gas readings were detected in nearby homes, so as a precaution, an evacuation was ordered for about 400 people across the neighborhood. A terrifying shootout in Montreal, Canada, Monday. At least two people were killed, including a police officer. ABC Chief Justice Correspondent Pierre Thomas.
14: The horror unfolding around 11:30 a.m. near a high-rise building with a grocery store and a restaurant on the first floor. The Montreal police crouching behind cars, opening fire. A suspect then appears with a long gun, dressed in camouflage, firing shots at close range. For nearly 3 hours, authorities urging residents to shelter in place. Police confirming a civilian and a police officer killed, a second officer wounded. Investigators confirming the lone gunman was also killed.
8: The union representing horse carriage drivers in New York City's Central Park says it gave members refresher safety training. It comes after police say an 18-year-old tourist

0: celebrate America's 250th birthday with John Adams, Ben Franklin, and a delightful cast of founding fathers with 1776 the Musical, on stage June 26th through July 5th at the Ararat Lyceum Theater. 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
1: 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Gary McNamara and Eric Harley talk about everything from politics to social issues and news of the day. 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
2: All across America, we are Red Eye Radio. He is Eric Harley, and I'm Gary McNamara. Welcome and good morning. Come on, you got to tell, you got to see the email that we got.
3: The nice one?
2: The nice one, but then the question.
3: Oh, okay. All right, hold on.
2: You just got to, because it's just, I just thought it was too good not to, you know, not to hit, because we both had been talking about our fathers.
3: I gotta go back to it. Hold on.
2: I thought about it now.
3: So we got a listener who wrote, sorry to hear about your father. Isn't it sad to see what the health care costs? Or, as a conservative, do you allow Medicaid to pay for his care? Now, he wrote this to me and did not CC you on this.
2: Yes.
3: Well, and both of our fathers are dealing with ailments. I mentioned my father's battling a blood cancer, and your father dealing with ailments as well. And has been in the hospital, is still in the hospital. So to answer for myself in the case of my father does not have Medicaid.
2: Well, that's the cluelessness of it.
3: Yeah.
2: He's confusing Medicaid with something else.
3: I think he's confusing it with Medicare.
2: He must be. I mean, I have no idea where it's almost as if it's a shot or something.
3: And Medicare is a true entitlement because my father, all seniors who qualify for Medicare, paid into the system. Yeah. As they worked during their careers for a number of years, and they get that as a true entitlement. They're actually entitled because they paid for it for you.
2: For my father, it's VA and Medicare Advantage.
3: Same.
2: I'm assuming it's Medicare Advantage, knowing my
3: Same
2: father.
3: Same with my dad.
2: Yeah.
3: VA and Medicare.
2: Which is going to the private sector.
3: Yeah.
2: Again, so.
3: My dad gets, he gets as a retired Air Force, I forget what it's called. I'm sorry, I just blanked on it. I know what it is, but he gets that medical care for life. I don't know how much Medicare. Dad and I actually don't talk about. I know Mom and Dad both have Medicare, but they have the benefit of what the Air Force provides, which is for his retirement because he served for so many years. And then in the private sector, he paid in after that. He had a second career and then paid into the Medicare system. And he does have Medicare. I don't know who pays what. And he also gets VA benefits.
2: Yep.
3: Serving in two foreign wars.
2: My father gets the VA benefits, Medicare, and he's a disabled vet.
3: Yes.
2: He's a disabled veteran. Yeah. So that's where he gets it from. It's almost as if the guy was trying to throw a shot.
3: Yeah.
2: Oh, so you're going to, they're sick, but you're collecting off Medicaid.
3: Do you allow Medicaid?

0: I won't have this family.
1: First of all,
2: they don't collect
1: my father would have to make that decision.
2: My father, you know, is widowed, so you can say a single man, but he has been employed for a significant period of his life.
1: Yes, right.
2: He's now. I know you may be upset that Dad isn't working at 100.
1: Yeah, you know what? He needs to get back to work. Call your dad right now, Gary, and tell him to do the job now. Anyway, but that was the part because the way it was phrased. Do you, as a conservative, do you allow Medicaid? Okay, all right. Medicaid is a different benefit.
2: But that's the ignorance of somebody who's, again, their politics is trying, or whatever they're trying to do, they feel like it's going to all right, I'll get them. I'll get these guys here. I'll get them upset.
1: I'm certain he meant Medicare because my father and mom don't qualify for Medicaid, but so I'm sure he meant Medicare, and Medicare is a true entitlement. You know, this is the thing we have to do all the time. There is a lot of, and maybe it was just a typo. I don't know. Or the person doesn't know the difference between Medicaid and Medicare. I don't know. But there are a lot of people out there that confuse them. And it does happen. I've heard people, in fact, in conversations about, in my own family, talking and saying, with the thing with Medicaid and, Medicare. And it happens all the time. Medicaid isn't involved in the case of my father. He doesn't qualify for Medicaid. Medicare, he does qualify for, but I'm not sure how much Medicare covers the VA and his. It's right on the tip of my tongue. The benefit they get from the Air Force because he served for so long in the Air Force.
2: Yeah, I'm not exactly familiar with how it's my sister would be, but I don't know exactly.
3: Yeah.
2: What my dad is in. They renewed him last year. Remember, because he's got. He's got dementia, so
3: yeah.
2: My father is not the, since he's widowed. My father is not a single male not working on Medicaid. So yeah. It's
1: right. Yeah. TRICARE is what Dad has through the Air Force. I don't know what pays who. I know the VA. Is giving some assistance.
2: Mm-hmm.
1: I don't know. Both your father and my father both earned that.
2: For example, the bed that my father's in at his house,
1: mm-hmm.
2: when he's back at the house,
1: mm-hmm.
2: That's an expensive bed. There's an air pump, and in fact, what I got for them because it's to keep bed sores from hitting.
1: Right. Yeah.
2: And they're actually very interesting beds, how it's made, how the mattresses move like every couple of minutes
1: right.
2: in certain ways. And so I actually got a backup battery. I bought a backup battery last year in case the power goes out.
1: Yeah.
2: That, will last him, a day, but it uses quite a bit of power.
1: Yeah.
2: It's constantly not when it goes into the cycle. It uses consistently about 125 watts.
1: Right. Yeah.
2: And it'll go up to 170 for like about 30 seconds every 15, 20 minutes. So the battery, I got one of the lithium ion batteries, for that.
1: Let me also address the Medicaid thing. As a conservative, boo, helping people who need it. Here's the thing. This is coming from me. This is Eric talking. Just in case there's any confusion, I, Eric Harley, hereby state that we as a society have decided, and I'm okay with, a system that provides for those who physically or mentally cannot provide for themselves. I have an adult special needs daughter. We adopted her years ago, She's an adult. She's an angel. She helps me more than I help her. Trust me on that. And she's, I mean, we're just close pals. She's, Father's Day was so great. It was just so great with her. I didn't get to see all my kids on Father's Day, but we're planning something coming up. But I look at a system and believe in a system, and we've decided as a nation, and I'm okay with that as a conservative libertarian, that, again, for those who cannot mentally or physically provide for themselves, I'm okay with them getting Medicaid. The answer would be yes. I mean, it doesn't apply to my father because he doesn't qualify mm-hmm. for Medicaid. My daughter does. Now, we pay for her medical care. She had to qualify for it before the age of 21. Because if something happens to me and my wife, and let's say there's nobody there to care for her, she is not able to live on her own and certainly would need some medical care, but she cannot provide for herself. So that's something she needs 24-hour management. My wife takes the evening shift and I take the day shift. And that's the way that works. And so, yes, I believe in a system with a system that has decided that we'll provide for those who can't mentally or physically provide right. for themselves.
2: But understand that Medicare is different than as we all know, the how yes. it's set up is different. Medicaid is a joint federal and state program.
1: Right.
2: It's run by yep. individual states.
1: Yep.
2: The majority of the money still comes from the federal government,
1: mm-hmm.
2: which in the future may have to change.
1: That may.
2: Because of debt.
1: Mm-hmm.
2: But individual states actually run the Medicaid program, which is why there are some states that use a lot less federal dollars for Medicaid and a lot of other states where the Medicaid bill, for example, New York State, is through the roof.
1: Right.
2: And so do there need to be fixes in it? Yes. But I just wanted to address that because it was... Actually, it had nothing to do with Medicaid or Medicare. It's that I sensed the guy was trying to take a shot at us
1: yeah.
2: by using our dads.
1: Or do we allow Medicaid? Well, you know, and again, if that's not the case, fair enough. But the way it was worded, it sure feels
2: that's,
1: like it.
2: Yeah, that's what I got. I thought it was more humorous
1: enough.
2: Than anything else.
1: No, it really was. And we're okay with that. I mean, I don't mind that at all because it gives us an opportunity to talk about
2: mm-hmm.
1: you know, our beliefs and the system, and is there abuse?
2: Yeah.
1: Yeah. You know, one of the fraud cases that came about with Medicare just recently, I mean, billions of dollars. Of course, there's fraud in every system where the government manages it. There's fraud in the private sector. There's fraud all around, which is why we believe in checks and balances. I believe in a simple idea like having to show your ID when you go vote. These are things that have been a fundamental part of our society, where at some point we decided, well, wait a minute, there are people there
2: right.
1: that can't provide for themselves and do qualify for Medicaid, and we should provide for them on a limited basis. And trust me, Medicaid is limited.
2: But, you know, Red Eye Radio, we take official positions that were anti-murder and anti-fraud.
1: That's right. Yes. And anti-Medicaid. Boo, helping people. No.
2: But,
1: you know, it's because people think, I think a lot of people tend to get into their mind if they're not a conservative and they've been on the left all of their lives and, you know, that's the culture they live in. I believe you have a moral obligation as an individual out of your own pocket and on your own time to give back any chance that you can to the extent you can. And that's a practice that I've kept going sometimes to a fault.
2: I think it's
1: why we're here.
2: I said that about 15, 20 years ago.
1: Yeah.
2: And people called me up and disagreed with me. They have no responsibility to help anybody at any time. And I said, well, you can go through that life with the philosophy. That's not how I was raised.
1: Right.
2: It was interesting. I had a conversation with the woman over the weekend. And I would say probably a Democrat, but truly more moderate and was willing to listen. And I was we were talking about the medical profession out there, and we were talking about homeless. And I told her about the charity that I'm most involved with, you know, the one that actually takes, you know, people that are off the street.
1: Right.
2: Privately run that they, you know, they've got the food bank and everything else, and you can get a meal. But if you want to stay there, and you've got to go through their plan, and their plan will rehabilitate you. You know, if you follow the plan, you'll become self-sufficient.
1: Yeah.
2: And every year I go to the luncheon where you meet these people, and there's no greater joy. I was telling her, there's no greater joy. I could not spend my money in a better way.
1: Right. Right.
2: Then there is nothing that gives me more happiness. Nothing material would give me, you know, as much happiness as that. And she goes, well, it's good to see that, you know, that somebody who's a conservative thinks that way. I'm like, oh, God.
1: Well, it's like the, you know,
2: it's
1: the
2: like, oh, stop.
1: Compassionate but conservatives.
2: Right. Well, I told her about that. She wasn't being, she really wasn't being insulting.
1: Right.
2: And,
1: right.
2: And when I think about it, maybe I should have taken it that way. And she goes, it's great. And I said, well, I said, my father was livid when, you know, W said compassionate conservative.
1: Yeah.
2: As he said, a conservative is compassionate.
1: Right.
2: And that's his thought process all the time. My father was the one that, you know, that I saw when I was a child. And I knew we weren't rich.
1: Mm-hmm.
2: My father was always taking food and making sure that the homeless shelter, you know, the people that ran it, that you know, he was involved in contributing, you know, there, even though we were not a rich family at all.
1: Right.
2: That's how he was. That's what his faith taught him. That's what his family taught him. And my father is just somebody that anybody who needed, my father would not give money to an addict.
1: Right.
2: You would never be able to get him on the street. He'd say, come on and get you something to eat.
1: Right. Yeah.
2: But he wouldn't, you know, he's like, I'm not going to enable their habit. But my father's whole life was in service to other people, his family, his friends and everything. I mean, that was just who he was. And anybody who knows him will tell you that.
1: Nothing breaks my heart more than, because we live in a major metro area that has a great deal of homeless people on the street. Nothing breaks my heart more than seeing somebody in that position. If they're a drug addict, they're battling something they can't win or haven't been able to win so far. And nothing breaks my heart more. I don't have any answers there, but I'm with you. I support organizations that support them because enabling them by giving them money is never.
2: But you know the story I told you. I'm not going to give many details on it because it is sort of a private and personal thing. But somebody who I knew a long time ago, is in that situation.
1: Yeah,
2: and I had to make the decision through, you know, the caseworkers and stuff like that, the people that know.
1: Yeah,
2: you know, not to enable them.
1: Right.
2: When they came to me to enable them, it was like, no, not going to do it. And that's a tough decision. It's really tough. You feel so bad, but you realize, well, they're manipulating me.
1: Yep. You can't keep them where they are.
2: We are Red Eye Radio.
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4: USDA's latest crop progress report continues to offer its share of notable news. Meteorologist Brad Rippey says among the highlights of the report for the period ending June 21st.
5: We have our first look at corn reaching the silking stage. The national number is 5% silking on June 21st. That's ahead of the five-year average of 3%. Our first look at soybeans blooming shows 9% of the soybeans blooming on June 21st, well ahead of the five-year average of 6%. Cotton setting bolls, our second look at that, shows 5% of the crop at that stage on June 21st, equal to the five-year average, equal to last year. Nationally, 40% of the winter wheat acreage harvested by June 21st. That's nearly twice the five-year average of 24%, and it is more than twice last year's number, which was just 18% harvested.
4: I'm Rod Bain reporting for the U.S. Department of Agriculture in Washington, D.C.
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0: Beer Runner Radio, he is here. Pronoun, I'm Gary McNamara. Coming up on the bottom of the hour, more on the memorandum of confusion. By the way, I love this story here. You know, it's just a continuation of it. It popped up again. Representative Ilhan Omar is facing intense scrutiny as Republicans demand an investigation after her husband's net worth magically plunged from a high of $30 million in her original filing to just $20K to $125K. Income last year, $200,000 to $100,000, according to the New York Post. There's going to be an investigation up.
1: I'm thinking.
0: As there should.
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4: ABC News, I'm Stephanie Officer. The Iran negotiations are proving successful, according to Vice President J.D. Vance, who is on his way back to the U.S. after a weekend of talks. The VP said they created a, quote, good foundation for a successful final deal that would end the months-long conflict. The most immediate, ensuring the Strait of Hormuz stays open. Iran seems to be agreeable, says ABC contributor retired Colonel Steve Ganyard, because President Trump has granted a sanctions waiver on the sale of Iranian oil.
5: But it'll pump billions and billions of dollars into this Iranian regime that we don't know what its future looks like. We don't know, are they really going to come in and join the world community, or are they going to be the same old Iran that we had before, feeding their proxies to sow dissent around the world?
4: That waiver lasts until August 21st. Merlin the Duck, clad in his signature green Mexico jersey, has become that country's unofficial World Cup mascot because of his cuteness and popularity, so much so he overshadowed the Mexican president at her press conference Monday. This is a...
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1: And he is Eric Harley, and I'm Gary McNamara. Welcome and good morning. Thank you so much for being here. 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
1: All right. So yesterday on Iran, the vice president, talking about, well, let me just read here. I'll read this first off from Iran yesterday, because it was first the president came out and talked about the oil money opening up and said that Iran is going to purchase agricultural goods, and farmers are just thrilled about it. Iran says they're not planning to purchase U.S. agricultural goods, and there were no discussions yesterday regarding IAEA inspectors coming to Iran. Ignore Western propaganda, and that comes from the Iranian X site. And it was interesting because saw somebody posted yesterday that, after the United States said what we were being told in the memorandum of understanding was not there, in regards to what Iran was saying was in the memorandum of understanding, by the time we looked at it, what Iran was saying was actually accurate. What the United States was saying was not. So we're now at a point. You know where I'm going with this.
2: Yeah.
1: We're now at a point, because of that, where you say, can we trust the administration to tell the people of the United States the truth?
2: Well, the first red flag on that was after it had been robo-signed, we still didn't have the text on it. Why not? Why would you not that night post it and say proudly, because, hey, it was a signed deal. Here's what's in it. It told me they had to find a way to work this into some kind of spin. I don't know what that spin they thought would work. Put it out there for the American people. If our country's making a deal with Iran, we damn well deserve to see everything that's in it.
1: Wall Street Journal, J.D. Vance says Iranian leaders want to turn over a new leaf with the U.S. and suggest we do the same with them. It's worth checking Iran's actions. How is the memorandum of understanding going so far? The Strait of Hormuz, traffic is flowing, sending the price of oil below $80. Iran has already sent some $3 billion in crude oil through Hormuz for export, and the regime's declaration called it a threat of a closed strait on Saturday shifted traffic to the Iranian-controlled transit route. Other vessels went dark while crossing, as they did before the deal. Iran has instructed all vessels transiting Hormuz to request access 48 hours in advance and acquire Iranian insurance with the fee waived for now amid boy, that's a mob thing. Oh, my gosh, protection money. with the fee waived for now amid negotiations. The regime seems to be preparing for the Strait's transformation into an Iranian waterway. The mandatory insurance could easily become a toll 60 days from now, even under the Memorandum of Understanding terms, and the request for access compromises freedom of navigation. Permission could be denied on a ship-by-ship or country-by-country basis to suit Iranian foreign policy. This is not an open strait. Sanctions. On Monday, the U.S. Treasury issued broad sanctions relief for Iran's oil business. For 60 days, a license lets the regime produce, ship, and sell its oil and petrochemicals and receive all the revenue rather than having it kept abroad in escrow.
2: All right.
1: This will gut accumulated U.S. sanctions leverage, especially if the license is extended, as Mr. Trump will have difficulty refusing before the U.S. elections. The license allows anyone, even sanctioned conduits for Iran's Islamic Revolutionary Guard Corps, to be paid in U.S. dollars. Only last week, the State Department reported Iran's oil and petroleum exports are a primary source of revenue for its armed forces, terrorist partners, and proxies. Billions of dollars will now go directly to the IRGC to rebuild the regime's foreign reserves. Iran says some of its frozen assets have also been released, and this may be $6 billion held in Qatar. When released, the money can be used only to buy food, medicine, and the like, Mr. Vance said, but this frees up other funds for military purposes. On Monday, Mr. Vance said Iran has agreed to allow UN inspectors while we waited details to judge the move's significance, which nuclear sites, when inspections on demand or staged, collecting samples or not. Iran's state media has said, no, this is false. This did not happen. Inspections are essential, but the U.S. seems to be paying Iran now for what it is already obligated by the Nuclear Non-Proliferation Treaty. On Lebanon, Mr. Vance and President Trump are pressuring Israel not to respond to attacks by Iran's proxy Hezbollah. And on Sunday, mediators announced a deconfliction mechanism that excludes Israel but includes Iran. This is an abrupt reversal of U.S. policy. If Israel won't concede an Iranian right to export terror to a sovereign third country, will Iran close the strait? Will it expel inspectors? Iran's regime now has a way to set the U.S. and Israel against each other. We don't have to give the Iranians anything if they don't make the commitments that we want long-term on a nuclear program, Mr. Vance said, while selling the Memorandum of Understanding, even a few days in before Iran has made any long-term nuclear commitments that have proved false. Mr. Vance said, while selling the MOU, even a few days in before Iran has made long-term nuclear commitments, that has proved false. When we warned of a bailout for the regime, this is what we had in mind. And that's exactly what's going on.
3: Yeah.
1: They're not doing anything.
3: Yeah.
1: They haven't opened the Strait of Hormuz like it was beforehand. They're setting conditions now, and they're getting oil money. They're getting cash now from the administration.
3: Yeah, U.S. dollars.
1: U.S. dollars.
3: Yep.
1: They can buy they can even buy U.S. oil and get U.S. dollars.
3: Yeah.
1: And all the money that they get now from selling oil with the sanctions.
3: Mm-hmm.
1: There are no conditions on that.
2: Yesterday I read, I don't know how many versions of this from different media groups. And the only question that in my mind was, what the hell just happened? What in the world am I missing here? And the thing is, I don't think I'm missing anything. What happened?
1: It may only last 60 days. he's not going to cancel it. But the U.S. Treasury's waiver is effectively rolling back a 40-year plus of American oil sanctions against Iran.
3: Right.
1: Even U.S. refiners are allowed to import Iranian oil. Excuse me, not export. Import Iranian oil. And I said export before. Import Iranian oil and pay for it in U.S. dollars that will go to Iran
3: Yes.
1: That they can spend any way they want. The president said, well, it's all going to be for farm. And
2: Right,
1: so we don't know that. Okay. We
2: have no idea that's going to spend the money.
1: That's not a deal that we set with the United States.
2: Right. No.
1: So, I mean, look, nothing surprises me here at all. Nothing. But this is...
2: By the way, did you see anything? I mean, I know the guardian angel tax or whatever. I saw that. Did you see the word tariff in any of those statements, in any of those stories?
1: The guardian angel tax for what?
2: No, for the Strait of Hormuz. I know there's, you know, they were talking about that the other day, but...
1: Oh, no, the president was saying if Iran doesn't shape up,
2: yeah,
1: that we're just going to take over the Strait of Hormuz,
2: yeah,
1: and then charge a 20%
2: guardian angel tax. I know. But what I'm saying is that's the only thing I've heard close to the word tariff. We're tariffing everybody else. Are we tariffing Iran? I didn't see anything. Maybe he's going to announce it tomorrow. I don't know what just happened.
1: No, none of it makes sense at all. You know, you look at...
2: I feel like I just woke up, drank heavily last night, just woke up, and there's like 200 boxes from Amazon on my porch. Like, huh? I don't remember any of this. This should have never happened.
1: No.
2: And I don't drink. Maybe I should start again.
1: And as we know, Iran, I heard 3,000 people they've arrested, and mm-hmm. now they're accelerating their execution of political dissidents.
2: Yeah. Yeah.
1: That came out. That story came out yesterday. I hear Byron York, bad feelings all around after the Iran deal. Well, yeah, because it sucks.
2: Yeah, it's horrible.
1: Absolutely sucks.
2: This is horrible.
1: I mean, it is interesting because we did say a couple weeks ago, we said, look, Trump's going to, we believe the number one way he would go would be this way. I had no idea. I had never in my wildest dreams, because they kept denying, they're not going to get anything unless they haven't proved a damn thing and we're allowing money to flow to the Iranians.
2: Right.
1: I mean, that's the
2: only thing they've proven to me is that they have the upper hand here.
1: But that's the thing. Somehow. The president and J.D. Vance have continually promoted falsehoods to the American people and then gone and done things that would have absolutely sent the Republican Party into outrage if Obama ever did it.
2: Yeah.
1: And when Obama did it.
2: Yeah. No, it for me.
1: Unbelievable.
2: It just takes all the air out for me. It really does.
1: Yeah. I agree.
2: It depletes confidence in a way that I can't measure.
1: You don't even hear 14th dimensional chess. You have to understand the art of the deal. That's all gone. You don't have anybody. I haven't seen that in a week.
2: No.
1: No totally loyal cheerleader surrogate of the White House isn't even doing that.
2: No.
1: This is horrible.
2: Is there no
1: self-awareness in the White House about the split in the party over this?
2: How is there not? Marco Rubio making a trip, and the story was on it, and the picture they use now, they do this. He had a serious look on his face, which he almost always does. But there was no statement from him. There was no quote from him. Just a story about he's going to be traveling as a part of, you know, sitting down with so-and-so. No statement at all from him.
1: We are Red Eye Radio.
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0: We are Red Eye Radio. He is Eric Harley, and I'm Gary McNamara. So this is really getting interesting. I mean, nothing over the last, since they signed the Memorandum of Understanding, nothing has surprised me. It's the only way that it could go every single day. And it's like, it's been like this for a while. We claim victory. And Iran says, no, we didn't agree to that.
1: Yeah.
0: And it's like, yeah. Thanks to the listener who sent us the Victor Davis Hanson comments that he made. None of what he says addresses the criticism we have of it. Somebody was sending that to us as if it addresses our criticisms. It does not.
1: No.
0: So.
1: No.
0: But we do appreciate it.

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6: From ABC News, I'm Stephanie Officer. At this hour, Vice President J.D. Vance is on his way back to the U.S. from Switzerland to update President Trump on what he calls progress in the peace talks with Iran. ABC's Mary Bruce.
7: That is a major milestone.
6: Vice President J.D. Vance, who led the talks over the weekend, says he got a big concession out of Iran, that they will now allow international nuclear inspectors into the country.
7: Permanently ending a nuclear weapons program in Iran.
6: But that promise of nuclear inspectors was the same promise made under President Obama's deal that Trump tore up. And despite Vance's words, Iranian state media reports Iran has made no new nuclear commitments. A terrifying shootout in Montreal today, Canada's second largest city. At least two people killed, including a police officer. ABC's Pierre Thomas.
8: The horror unfolding around 11:30 a.m. near a high-rise building with a grocery store and a restaurant on the first floor. The Montreal police crouching behind cars, opening fire. A suspect then appears with a long gun, dressed in camouflage, firing shots at close range. For nearly 3 hours, authorities urging residents to shelter in place. Police confirming a civilian and a police officer killed, a second officer wounded. Investigators confirming the lone gunman was also killed.
6: Colombia, the latest Latin American country to have chosen more conservative leadership. This weekend, Abelardo de la Espirella, a Trump-endorsed outsider, called the White House to tell President Trump he'd won.
9: called me at 8:30 in the evening just to thank me very much. And I said, you ran a great campaign. He's LT Gray, right?
10: Yeah.
11: De La Espigreya appears to have bested his opponent, Ivan Cepeda, by about 251,000 votes. But an official winner has not yet been declared. Still the president, Trump, celebrating the lawyer and business owner nicknamed El Tigre. You're listening to ABC News.
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11: Becoming a U.S. citizen could get more expensive, ABC's Luke Barr reports.
14: A new proposed rule by the Trump administration might make it more costly to become a U.S. citizen. The administration is proposing to raise the fee to file a citizenship form from $760 to $1,330, an increase of 75%. The current fees, they say, don't cover the cost of the application process.
11: The increase would come after a 60-day public comment period. Reconsideration fees would also rise by about $650. The Guthrie family still searching for answers in the disappearance of their mother, Nancy, taken from her Arizona home in February. Now investigators are confirming there was a second ransom note. ABC chief investigative correspondent Aaron Katursky with that story.
15: Nearly 5 months after Nancy Guthrie was taken from her home by a masked man in the middle of the night, ABC News can disclose the contents of a second ransom note the family received in the days after she vanished. The first note demanded millions in cryptocurrency. Sources tell ABC News the second note claimed Guthrie had died shortly after she was taken and was buried in nature, something her daughter Savannah Guthrie appeared to reference days later in an Instagram post.
16: We beg you now.
11: Grammy-winning hitmaker Clive Davis has died in New York City. He was 94 and passed away from age-related illness. Davis discovered, signed, or guided the careers of a slew of artists, including Whitney Houston, Alicia Keys, and Patti Smith. Stephanie Officer,
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1: 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Gary McNamara and Eric Harley talk about everything from politics to social issues and news of the day. 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
2: All across America, we are Red Eye Radio. He is Eric Harley and I'm Gary McNamara. Welcome and good morning.
3: Hello.
2: Oh, by the way, was this addressed in the MOU?
3: What?
2: I saw David Harzani posted this yesterday. Used to be with one of the Denver papers, and then I forgot where he ended up. I don't know where he is these days. But always brings up interesting points.
3: Yeah.
2: He said, by the way, the Iranian regime owes American victims of Iranian terrorism over $50 billion in damages. There are over 90 judgments against Iran. Surely our vice president brought that up in the face-to-face peace negotiations.
3: He's at the Washington Examiner.
2: Oh, okay. Is he at the Examiner now? Okay, cool.
3: Yeah.
2: All right, moving on. Mm-hmm. I just saw the one I chuckled at that one. This is actually from last week.
3: Yeah.
2: But we were out in a boot.
3: Yes.
2: But this was the whole Tulsi Gabbard thing.
3: Oh, yeah, yeah.
2: Because now this is hitting, because now Fauci will not testify before the Senate. Rand Paul, I saw Rand Paul putting the subpoena out yesterday.
3: Mm-hmm.
2: After months of searching through intelligence community holdings and files, Director of National Intelligence, this is when she was, Tulsi Gabbard, is revealing new evidence of longstanding United States government funding of more than 120 biolabs in over 30 countries. These biolabs include labs in Ukraine, which may be at risk of compromise due to the ongoing Russia-Ukraine war. For example, the intelligence community previously warned that the U.S.-funded biolab in Ukraine likely housed dangerous pathogens and remained vulnerable to longstanding threats of Russian attack, seizure, or damage. The newly declassified evidence can be found here. Until now, evidence regarding the full existence and funding of these laboratories have been knowingly withheld from the American people. The information surrounding the existence, history, locations, and funding of these U.S.-funded biolabs has been intentionally covered up by powerful people falsely claiming that they do not exist and accusing anyone who says otherwise of being foreign assets and traitors to America. Many of these U.S. government-funded biolabs are currently or previously engaged in research using hazardous and highly contagious pathogens, in some cases, to include dangerous gain-of-function research. Now we know where this is going, with very little visibility or oversight. President Trump understands a serious threat dangerous gain-of-function research poses to the American people. That's why he took decisive action on May 25th, 2025, signing an executive order to end federal funding of gain-of-function research around the world. I thought Congress already did that a few years back. Despite the obvious potential for catastrophic global impact research on dangerous pathogens and biolabs can have, politicians, so-called health professionals like Dr. Fauci, and entities within the Biden administration's national security team lied to the American people about the existence of U.S.-funded and supported biolabs and threatened those who attempted to expose the truth. The ODNI will continue to work closely with partners across the government to identify where these labs are, what pathogens they contain to end dangerous gain-of-function research that threaten the health and well-being of the American people and people around the world. DNA Gabbard issued new guidance to the intelligence.

0: intelligence community directing increased collection on these laboratories and facilities overseas. The directive is already providing new details on clinical trials that are underway at these facilities, raising significant ethical, financial, and security concerns regarding the supposed public health initiatives and U.S. national security. So her claim is we got the evidence that these things have existed, and she put Fauci in there because, you know, as we have said all along, we watched it all the time. We watched it. Remember, we watched the hearings. We talked about it on the air.
1: Yeah.
0: Fauci lied.
1: Of course.
0: He just changed the definition of gain of function.
1: Right.
0: And we were screaming at Rand Paul, forget about the definition.
1: Right. Forget about what you call it.
0: Right. Ask if the U.S. is manipulating viruses to make them more easily, transferable to human beings.
1: Right.
0: Forget about the title of it.
1: Right.
0: Talk about the behavior. It was Rand Paul was driving us crazy because he was talking about the label and not getting to the actual behavior. But yeah, we were doing gain of function. We weren't supposed to be doing gain of function.
1: Nope.
0: And Fauci lied about it.
1: Yep. And we all knew he was lying.
0: Yeah.
1: You know, the moment that he was done, he became, of course, the liberal media hero. And, you know, that's when he started doing interviews and everything else. And it was like, well, wait a minute. Who am I supposed to believe here? This guy? Or the guy that was serving at the time in that role? And, of course, you don't believe either one because he's a liar. And he was lying about it then. And now we have proof. We knew it then. And the American people deserve to know the truth. Can you imagine having all of this? I mean, imagine that COVID had been much more dangerous than it was. My gosh, the number of people it would wipe out. And it killed a great number of people around the world. We deserve to know if taxpayer dollars are going to labs that promote gain of function on things like this.
0: Well, I think it was Mark Halperin, you know, again, who was talking about it and said, this is the, you know, the scandal itself is huge.
1: It's
0: the American,
1: massive.
0: The American government under Biden trying to hide, you know, where this virus came from.
1: Right.
0: And, you know, it really got into the popular culture when Jon Stewart was on Colbert.
1: Right.
0: That's where it got into popular culture.
1: Yep.
0: And it was just like, you know, the American public wasn't buying it. And we asked the question, this is the biggest medical story, the biggest medical, shutdown of a world society probably since, you know, the late, 1917?
1: Yeah.
0: Spanish flu?
1: Right. Yeah.
0: I mean, shut down an entire country, shut down an entire world.
1: It changed everything about the way schools are run, the way we work, the way people want to work remotely, the way companies want people to work remotely or not, as it's more and more the case. And by the way, I do give that one piece of credit to Stephen Colbert for not completely editing out those comments by his friend Jon Stewart on his show. That's the only credit I give to him. But imagine that. That's the irony. In the pop culture world, the person that kicked open the door on this whole thing was a liberal comedian.
0: Yeah. Well, I always thought that, and we had, you know, we had talked about Scott Pelley a couple of weeks ago and said, I said, I would have fired him for a lack of curiosity as a journalist.
1: Right.
0: He never asked the right questions.
1: Right.
0: And one of the things that you and I have learned, which is why in our careers, politicians didn't like talking to us,
1: right,
0: is because we'd ask them the questions that they didn't want us to ask, even if they were on our side. You know, we'd say, well, wait a minute, what about I didn't expect you to ask that question. Well
1: right.
0: I don't care.
1: Like,
0: and so
1: now on the Iran deal, if President Trump appeared on our show, my first question would be, what?
0: with an exclamation mark, then a,
1: exactly.
0: A question mark.
1: Yeah.
0: But, you know, there was a complete lack of curiosity. I said, where's the curiosity from our people in power to say, we've shut down our country. The public needs to know where this virus came from. You didn't see it from the Biden administration.
1: No. You
0: know,
1: no,
0: you initially saw it from Trump.
1: Right.
0: When he was saying the China virus, remember?
1: Yeah.
0: Oh, and,
1: yeah.
0: And remember, racist.
1: Right. Exactly.
0: It came from China.
1: Right. Right.
0: And then
1: remember,
0: it was
1: remember Nancy doing the television interview
0: in Chinatown. Yeah, exactly.
1: The discrimination. You know, and saying, and I believe that is in her district. And, you know, so she's standing there, you know, don't worry, I don't care about this or that. I only care about the truth. Where did it come from? And by the way, even after we really knew the truth and everybody knew it on the lab leak, there was an article in one of the liberal publications. It was New York Times Post or somewhere, Washington Post or somewhere, that wrote, and the title of the article was, well, the consensus is in, we all know it was the wet market, something to that extent. It was bat soup. That's where we came up with bat soup crazy. Because we can't say what we really want to say without getting fired.
0: We had the bat in there.
1: Yeah.
0: But I mean, that was where the John Stewart thing, where he came in and just said, out of all the hundreds of thousands of towns across the world,
1: yeah,
0: you know, what is, you know, it's like, what is the chance that the virus would appear at a fish market just a stone's throw away where they actually do that real research,
1: right,
0: where they actually do the research on this stuff.
1: Right.
0: And of course, that's what everybody figured. It was like, you can't. Well, but again, at that point, the left was trying to sell us that a man can be a woman. So if you're trying to sell us that a man can be a woman, you can certainly try to sell us the quote coincidence that it came from a fish market within a stone's throw of the research center in Wuhan where it actually came.
1: Right.
0: And then it was called the Wuhan virus. And Trump called it the China virus. That's racist. Well, it's a Wuhan virus.
1: Right.
0: Is that more racist when you say, should the GPS, you ever see that when you on any app? Do you want the GPS to be precise or do you want it to be in the general area?
1: Right.
0: Well, if it's precise, does that make it more racist?
1: Right, exactly.
0: I mean, it was so stupid, but we all knew that Fauci lied. He just was trying to change the definition.
1: Of course.
0: And that's why we were screaming at Rand Paul saying, don't talk about what the label is. Talk about the actual behavior. What was the conduct? What was the research about?
1: This is what's critical in all of this. It's critical in everything, is the truth. Because the goal would be, my goal, just me talking, to not have this happen again. Because imagine that it was something, because they, you know, for a while they were treating it like you breathe on somebody, they die. Now, it was dangerous, and it killed a number of people across the world. It was very dangerous. Now imagine something even more dangerous leaking as a result of and being available as a result of taxpayer dollars going into it. I understand research has to be done when we talk about what could be used as a weapon by our enemy. I understand that research is important. There has to be transparency at every level to every extent possible. And we got everything but, in fact, we got the opposite. We got nothing but lies and the left doing everything they could to control. They didn't buy the science. Gavin Newsom didn't buy the science. No. There's proof that he did not buy the science. And the question was, How did this begin? Well, it's like the Russian hoax thing. If we don't go back to the beginning, if we don't go back to where this started and how this happened, the foundation of all this, then we'll never be able to prevent this in the future.
0: We are Red Eye Radio.
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0: We are Red Eye Radio. He is Eric Cronin. I'm Gary McNamara. Good morning. All right. So, you know, the entire thing with Fauci does have similarities to me with Russia collusion. Because when we were talking about, you're like, how is he going to get there? I'll tell you. You and I were always asking the question, why is the Biden administration, why are they protecting China?
1: Right.
0: What is
1: right.
0: it that, and we realized that eventually they weren't protecting China. They were protecting Fauci and others that were doing things that were illegal.
1: Yes.
0: We weren't supposed to be doing gain of function.
1: Right.
0: And they were doing it. That's who they were protecting. And I related to Russia collusion. It's the same thing you and I said before the Mueller report, the day before the Mueller report came out. If the Mueller report does not say, well, what we did when we started day one was we looked for evidence that Trump was colluding with the Russians. So we said, let's start with a clean slate. Where would you go first? Well, you'd go straight to the FISA warrant. Because the FISA warrant on Carter Page...
1: Yep.
0: must have had the evidence. If you got a secret warrant on a person in the Trump campaign, that's where the evidence had to be. That's got to be the big evidence to convince a secret court to actually put, you know, do a FISA warrant on a member of the Trump campaign, of a presidential campaign. And we said, if he doesn't do that, if he says we didn't go down there, or they just don't mention that they went down there, then we knew it was all bogus.
1: Right.
0: Because you're always looking for the best evidence. The best evidence would be in a FISA warrant. Right?
2: Yep. That's what I was saying earlier. It's just like Russian collusion. If you don't go back to the foundation of why it all happened,
1: right,
2: then you're bound to repeat it.
0: But they couldn't do that because it would have exposed Hillary, exactly. who was the creator of Russia collusion.
2: And if you kept going, we believe there could have been a connection going back to Mueller.
0: Oh, yeah, when he was with the FBI. Yeah, we always talked about that. Would it go as far back as Mueller?
2: Right. Because if you go back that far, then you've got to go back a little bit further. But why do we believe this then? And then you could go all the way back.
0: Well,
2: and...
0: but I don't think for Mueller it was as much as Russia collusion as it was that, you know, Mueller and FISA policy.
2: Yeah, there was that too.
0: Yeah.
2: Yeah, I mean, no. It was, well, that's the problem. Because we asked, is this only part of a bigger picture of them? Because remember, the courts in October of 2016, the outgoing, basically almost the end of the Obama administration, telling the FISA courts, sorry, we didn't follow your orders to quit violating people's rights.
0: And it went back to Mueller.
2: Yep. So we wanted to know if other things were happening, and there's the Mueller connection right there.
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5: I'm Stephanie Officer. President Trump offered a softer tone when responding to reporters about the negotiation process with Iran to end the months-long conflict. Now he insists the diplomacy by Vice President Vance will prevent escalation in the Strait of Hormuz.
6: As long as they respect us, I don't want to use the word fear because that's an inappropriate word, but as long as they respect us, we're not going to have any trouble. We have total control of the Strait.
5: Severe storms are making their way from the Midwest to the Northeast. ABC's Ginger Z.
7: There are severe thunderstorm warnings from Twin Rivers, New Jersey to Greensboro, North Carolina, and that is marching east. But we also have severe thunderstorm watches that have had embedded tornadoes confirmed even in parts of Wyoming and Nebraska. Flood watches from Louisiana up to West Virginia because these storms are carrying with them 2-inch per hour rainfall rates or even greater.
5: Millions of honeybees escaped a Texas neighborhood after a semi-trailer of 400 hives tipped over. This is ABC News.
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2: And thank you.
1: You know, I was thinking about Keir Starmer resigning as prime minister. I think it'll go into effect. He's staying as he stepped down immediately as his party's leader, and he will. There's going to be a transition. He's going to stay till there's a transition to another prime minister. Doesn't Great Britain remind you a little bit like California?
2: Yeah,
1: and I say this from the point that they keep electing basically the same kind of people to do the same kind of things. They're dissatisfied with them, but they keep electing them. You know, it was sort of like when they had the governors, one of the governors' debates in California, and it came down to it, and I can't remember whether it was Bianco or Hilton who just said, you look at the polls, I mean, roughly, you know, the Republicans have about, you know, if you look at the primary results, about, what, 30%. So Democrat support still is 70%. It could change in the election. You never know. You know, it could be closer. But I forgot whether it was Bianco or Hilton that said, these are the same people that are saying they're going to solve the problems, yet they endorse and supported all the initiatives that created the problems that we have.
2: No,
1: and,
2: I mean,
1: and it just seems like it. And I saw yesterday someone wrote, it's like, you know, Great Britain is like California. They know what they don't like, which is the result of their policies, but they don't know what they like.
2: Well, that's it. Well, because here's the thing. If you are to move more toward conservative principles, work has to be done, and it's hard. Over there, they use a word called austerity. Don't you dare, though, in 2026, talk about making cuts. Right? Years ago, a guy I knew was British, and he didn't live here, but he came over here frequently for events. And we were at an event in California, and he said, we have a new petrol tax. For us Americans, that's fuel tax. And he said that's kicking in like next week. I said, oh, that's horrible. He goes, no, it's great. I said, why is it great? He said, because it's going to put more funds into NHS. And I stopped right there because I didn't want to fight anybody. And also, no, because it would have been, you know, an endless conversation. And because, look, he's British and didn't have a problem with NHS or just simply believed it needed more funding. I can't tell you because I didn't ask him. I knew where he would go. And there's no point of me debating him as an American. I know, in fact, we've got a couple of Brits that have written us and talk about the failures of, you know, what's going on over there. And they're not happy with it. But it's this mindset, right, where you're just steeped in it and have been for so long. And then, that guy's not working. Time to do it again. And then they just, like, go through prime ministers, you know. It's like crazy. It's as if something is going to change. And I think it's a theory. I don't know if it's true, but I think a solid theory that they just simply, in order to change, in order for things to work. I really, by the way, thought Brexit was kind of a big deal because I thought, well, wait, they're looking at it going, hey, there are people that aren't held accountable by us that are dictating to us what we have to do, and we don't like that.
1: Right. They said, we don't want to be Virginia.
2: Right. Exactly. We didn't want this compact between other countries in their case. And you know, and it,
1: but it's sort of the same. Actually, I mean, but we joke about it, but it's sort of the principle. Same thing with the compact in Virginia, which takes away
2: where you don't have representation. Right,
1: you don't have representation for your what the people of Virginia actually want.
2: But I think it because if you're going to talk about implementing conservative ideal, you're not. It's not going to be easy if you're going to promote that the government gets out of the way. I don't know that they know how to do that over there. I just don't. Well, just because of the nature of how their government has always been.
1: Well, there's been a shift in the polls, and the anti-immigration party, Reform UK, is now beating the Labour Party. But so Starmer's leaving, right? He'll be leaving. It's going to be replaced, most likely, by Andy Burnham, who's a left-wing. Who's a left-wing politician. And so it's like, okay, what are you going to do different? What are you going to promote different? And the fact is, it's like, you know, the party's trying to figure out, you know, what are we going to do as they look at the public opinion polls that the public is, you know, maybe moving the other way. Now, maybe there will be movement like we've seen in some South American countries, Colombia, for example, holding their election. And you saw what happened, you know, down there. And so, you know, I was reading what Burnham was saying, and I'm like, okay, there's nothing specific here. They're not really going to change. And you look at it here. I mean, we look at the Democratic Party here in the United States and how insane they've gone. We let you know what's in their platform. And when we say insane, we're not trying to be over the top and throw over the top rhetoric at it. It's the issues that they're talking about. The Democratic Socialist of America, which has huge representation. It is what owns the Democratic Party. It drives the Democratic Party to the left. Maybe they won't embrace everything. They're not going to get everything through. I mean, you're not going to change. You're not going to, let's put it this way. You're not going to get rid of the Senate.
2: No, you're not.
1: That's not going to happen. No. And you're not going to have government ownership of major corporations in America. That's not going to happen. But that's where the new Democrat leadership in the United States wishes to lead the Democrat Party. And that's part of the, you know, part of the discussion has been over the last couple of days with some of the South American elections and what's going on in Great Britain and other parts of Europe, where they're now looking at liberalism and saying this doesn't work. They're rejecting it as the United States seems to be embracing it. And and it's like there's no critical thinking or, I'm sorry, a lack of human intelligence, you know, when you've got a place like Maine that may elect a Nazi who got a ton of votes and won in a landslide in the primary.
2: Yeah.
1: I mean, when you've got that going, it's like holy Toledo. And so I look at Great Britain, I just went, well, they seem to remind me a little bit of California.
2: Well,
1: let's do the same thing. You know, it isn't working. Get a new person to do the same thing.
2: So in doing my ancestry, I found out that one of my great-great-great-great-great-great-great-great-grandfathers was Robert Harley, the first Earl of Oxford, who wasn't officially the first prime minister, but many call him the first prime minister, serving under Queen Anne. And I think of what it might have been like back when he served. I mean, we're talking about back, he was born in December of 1661 and died in May of 1724, right? So I think to myself, my gosh, first of all, they didn't even have Facebook. Second of all, you think about, again, how long that country has been the way that it is and the back and forth. In fact, after he was in office, he was in prison for a short time because of his positions and seemed to be a traitor because of the positions that he held. You know, think about this. You know, if someone just said something out loud, you know, a lawmaker or a former lawmaker, and then they just went to prison because they said something out loud, and it wasn't slander, or libel. They were just issuing an opinion and a position. Well, you know, I
1: California.
2: Mean,
1: California.
2: Yeah, just like, exactly. Just like California.
1: And we're going by that
2: right.
1: transgender language law that they
2: right.
1: had to,
2: and
1: the
2: when
1: courts
2: I was, and
1: struck down.
2: The thing to me about doing ancestry is it really isn't about the people and the family. I didn't know him. He didn't know me, clearly. It was hundreds of years ago. I had no idea what kind of person he was like. It was just, to me, it's the history of it all. As you read through their lives, and then you're just reading through someone's life, whether they were related to you or not, really is irrelevant. Doesn't really mean anything at all. It just, when I found that out, I thought, this is it. They're steeped in this culture, and it won't ever change. It's, you know, they've made a couple of moves, like Brexit. I said, hey, we want representation. But, of course, it means something else to them over there for different reasons. Then you look at all the doctors in the NHS, in their healthcare system, that are saying this is dangerous, this cannot continue. This is costing people their lives. It's not going to change. It isn't. You think of Margaret Thatcher. At some point, you're going to run out of other people's money. Well, apparently that's not happening. They're still doing it. And so what do? They take more of other people's money. That guy I know from Great Britain was happy they were raising taxes on fuel because he thought it was going to be a better NHS system after those taxes were raised. And of course, it hasn't changed.
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10: There are lots of things you can measure to get an idea of how healthy you are at any given moment. Temperature, heart rate, blood pressure, just to name a few. But how about how healthy you will be and how long you're likely to live? According to a new study out of the University at Buffalo, two simple strength tests are pretty accurate at predicting longevity in older women. One is hand grip strength, and the other is how quickly people can stand up from a seated position without using their arms. By the way, I remember interviewing former President Jimmy Carter when he was quite old and being really impressed how he just popped out of the chair without using his arms. Not a lot of older people can actually do that. But I think the message here is that maintaining strength as you age is going to help you perform everyday activities, but also help you avoid injury and stay independent. I'm Dr. Sanjay Gupta, helping you live a better life.
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1: We are Red Eye Radio. He's Eric Cronin, and I'm Gary McNamara. And this segment of the show called This Is Not the Babylon Bee from the CBC.
2: Yeah.
1: A Canadian town grants rights to trees. A small town west of Montreal has decided to officially recognize trees as living beings with rights of their own in what the environmental organization describes as a first in Canada. The resolution adopted by the Terrasse Vaudreuil City Council on June 9th declares that trees are worthy of protection, including the right to life, to natural growth, to integrity, and to regeneration.
2: And the right to move about freely.
1: There's a...
2: The
1: town signed a universal declaration of a right of the tree, which says the tree is a living being sensitive to changes in its environment. In fact, with the mayor had said, you know, a tree is just like a human being.
2: Well, no, it is. I saw the documentary, Lord of the Rings. They walk, they do everything. They're almost human.
1: Well, the question now comes up.
2: Mm-hmm.
1: Firewood.
2: Yeah.
1: Housing.
2: Uh-oh. Lumber.
1: Lumber.
2: Yeah.
1: Fire safety.
2: Right. Yeah. Yeah.
1: You think of just everything that we use wood for.
2: But here's the thing: are they going to be held accountable? All these illegitimate seedlings everywhere. Who pays for them?
1: This is how delusional it is. What did they watch The Wizard of Oz and say? Well, look at this tree throwing apples.
2: Yeah. Or the Lord of the Rings, that one, you know, yeah, where they come to life and go to war.
1: Yeah, exactly.
2: Listen,
1: oh, I forgot about that one.
2: Yeah, no, no.
1: Oh, yeah, I forgot about that. That's even better.
2: If they could come to life and go to war, I might have a different attitude about it.
1: They are human.
2: Now, Tolkien clearly smoked a lot of weed. I mean, he was way over the top.
1: His name said it. Tolkien.
2: Yeah, exactly. I mean, look, I say we get some hobbits together, maybe some Keebler elves because we need cookies. And they live in trees, though.
1: I was going to say, you can't make them in the trees.
2: Can't make the cookies in the trees. What are we doing?
1: No.
2: If we can't make cookies in trees, how are we going to do the fudge stripes without trees?
1: You know, it really does remind me of the, what was it? Remember the people worshiping the trees?
2: Earth first.
1: Earth first. The earth first. Look at this rock.
2: Look at all these
1: Look at the wonderful. Trees. Look at this rock and the wonderful life this rock has lived. Remember her?
2: Yep. All this happens when you legalize it.

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6: From ABC News, I'm Stephanie Officer. Vice President J.D. Vance traveling back to the U.S. from Switzerland to update President Trump on what he says is progress in the peace talks with Iran. ABC's Mary Bruce.
7: That is a major milestone.
8: Vice President J.D. Vance, who led the talks over the weekend, says he got a big concession out of Iran, that they will now allow international nuclear inspectors into the country.
7: Permanently ending a nuclear weapons program in Iran.
8: But that promise of nuclear inspectors was the same promise made under President Obama's deal that Trump tore up. And despite Vance's words, Iranian state media reports Iran has made no new nuclear commitments.
6: The family of a one-year-old baby shot and killed by police in Mississippi want an independent autopsy. At a press briefing Monday, attorney Ben Crump questioned the motivation of officers in the death of Cohen Wiley on June 14th, after officers responded to a shoplifting call at the Senatobia Walmart. Crump said the Mississippi Bureau of Investigation has described Cohen as a juvenile and not a baby, and believes an independent autopsy would provide the full story into the child's death.
9: It is not controversial for us to stand up for accountability. It is not controversial for us to stand up for truth. It is not controversial for us to stand up and call for justice for this little black baby.
6: The baby, his mother, and a family friend were in the vehicle at the time of the shooting, accused of stealing a box of diapers. Officers say they saw the two adults fleeing from the store and tried to stop them. One officer opened fire, alleging the driver drove toward them. The child was killed and an adult critically injured. Former Federal Reserve Chair Alan Greenspan, an authoritative voice as the head of the Federal Reserve for nearly two decades, died at 100 on Monday. His wife, NBC correspondent Andrea Mitchell, says he died from complications of Parkinson's disease. You're listening to ABC News.
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6: An early morning explosion Monday forced the evacuation of hundreds of residents in Dixon, Illinois. One person seriously injured. Dixon's Deputy Fire Chief Adam Arnold.
12: We were dispatched for a structure fire, which was preceded by an explosion. Upon crew's arrival on scene, they found heavy structural damage.
6: High gas readings were detected in nearby homes. So as a precaution, an evacuation was ordered for about 400 people across the neighborhood. A terrifying shootout in Montreal, Canada, Monday. At least two people were killed, including a police officer. ABC Chief Justice Correspondent Pierre Thomas.
13: The horror unfolding around 11:30 a.m. near a high-rise building with a grocery store and a restaurant on the first floor. Montreal police crouching behind cars, opening fire. Suspect then appears with a long gun, dressed in camouflage, firing shots at close range. For nearly 3 hours, authorities urging residents to shelter in place. Police confirming a civilian and a police officer killed, a second officer wounded. Investigators confirming the lone gunman was also killed.
6: The union representing horse carriage drivers in New York City's Central Park says it gave members refresher safety training. It comes after police say an 18-year-old tourist died after being thrown from a horse-drawn carriage last week. The New York City Council is now considering a plan to phase out the carriages altogether. I'm Stephanie Officer, ABC News.
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15: How did I lose weight? And I did lean right here. I did. I love this stuff. Listen, Brickhouse Nutrition been with me for a long time. So chatting with Miles, I'm up at

0: I mean, that's the group of people that's taking over the Democratic Party. I mean, they believe in all the radical things out there. And you're talking about AOC, Bernie Sanders, Mamdani, Plattner, anybody in the, anybody in the squad. And they're the leaders, but the Democratic Party is going along with it. And I saw somebody wrote today. I forgot. Oh, I'll find it. I think I actually printed it up somewhere in my pile of stuff that was saying that the Democratic Socialists of America, that really primarily appeals to the young people, and the old people won't vote that way. Well, look at the last election with Kamala Harris and how radical she was. When you look at it, Democrat, we talked about this because this is what amazed us, is that the older demographics for the Democrats are the most loyal towards the Democrats. So when I saw that, I went, what? But one of the things that I forgot to mention from this story, and we talked about what the Democratic Socialists of America want to, where they want the Democratic Party to go. A lot of it they've already gone. The radical transgender movement, identity politics, without question, as we know, which is the racism of the Democratic Party, where they judge people by groups and not individuals. They also want to abolish the U.S. Senate. They want to defund the Pentagon, no money for the military.
1: Right, right.
0: Universal amnesty to illegal immigrants.
1: Mm-hmm.
0: Transfer ownership of major corporations to the public. I love it, the public. You mean I become a stockholder? No, actually, they take it away from the public and give it to the government.
1: Yes, they're already, we have publicly traded companies.
0: Yes.
1: That is the private sector. Right. What they're saying is the government owns it.
0: Right, and... But this is the one that I wanted to they also demand that police budgets be kept to zero. What was the other thing? And the statement that the U.S. is an imperialist nation and everything else. But the other one was that the president and the Supreme Court, with a chief executive, which is the president, and the judiciary, chosen by and subordinate to Congress. They wish to get rid of the separation of powers.
1: Yes.
0: And I didn't mention that. We mentioned that they were going to do that.
1: But we didn't mention the effect of that, what that actually means.
0: Right. And as we've said before, when you ask people, you go out and you say, what's the most important part of the Constitution? Probably people would say freedom of speech, right, or the Second Amendment, or the Bill of Rights.
1: Nope.
0: Probably that would be
1: that's what you would get.
0: I'm going to guess that would be the most frequent answer, where actually the most important part of the Constitution is the separation of powers, hands down.
1: Scalia wrote about that.
0: Yeah.
1: And it was, if you think about it, one of the most important observations.
0: Right. There is no Bill of Rights. There is no Bill of Rights if there's no separation of powers.
1: There is nothing without separation of powers.
0: Right. Everything, that's when everything falls apart, which is what they want.
1: Right.
0: Which is,
1: exactly.
0: And the entire thing of, when you look at the separation of powers, the Senate and the House are actually part of that.
1: Right, right. I say for this Democratic Social Group of America, what do they call themselves? Democratic Social Group of America, whatever. The Communists of America. The Pinko Commies.
0: The Pinko Commies.
1: Here's what I think they should do. Just come out and say it. One person in charge for a very, very long time. The government owns everything and provides to you only what you need. There. Pretty simple. Yeah. We don't have police. Oh, wait a minute. Now, eventually they would have police, because if you and, any of your friends decided to have a well-formed militia, let's say, and you wanted to start an uprising against this one person in power, their police would not allow that to happen and would, of course, take action against you.
0: But the separation of powers is the basis of everything that the United States is based upon, which made us different at that time and has been followed by so many nations across the world. And the

0: Democrats want it gone. And I don't want to hear that, well, there's a split here in the Democratic Party. Not with the politicians, they're not. The voters keep putting in the most radical politicians on the Democrat side. You don't see a Democrat uprising saying, my God, you believe that men should be able to expose themselves to women in a locker room? Are you nuts?
1: Yeah.
0: You know, people still, the Democrats that are still left that are voting are for all of these things.
1: Right.
0: As the polls have shown. We did that, right. we did that about a month ago. What do the people actually believe that vote Democrat? And it's like, okay, it mirrors what the Democrats are actually, promoting. But the separation of powers, which means power cannot accumulate in one area of the government. And when you see what the Democrats, Socialists of America are doing here, what they want the Democratic Party and what they want eventually the legislation to be is to put all the power in Congress that is only based on population.
2: Without a Senate.
0: Yes, exactly. That's what I said. With just the population.
2: Right.
0: That the states would not matter. Think about this. I haven't heard, Republicans maybe, I haven't heard any Democrat politician in Virginia, for example, because we talked about what they did in Virginia. They want to join the compact.
2: Right, right. Yeah.
0: You know, the compact that said, well, however Virginia votes, it won't matter. It's what the majority of states want to do. We follow that.
2: As a part of this compact,
0: right.
2: Everyone who's part of the compact, they'll decide. So whatever we decide as a state doesn't matter.
0: Doesn't matter.
2: The compact,
0: right.
2: As a group. Decides.
0: And there's been no peep saying, wait a minute, you're taking the voice of Virginia citizens. My God.
2: Mm-hmm.
0: I'm just thinking Virginia Thomas Jefferson. That just finally hit me. I'm like, oh my God.
2: Yeah.
0: And they're saying Virginia citizens don't matter.
2: Right.
0: That's what they said.
2: No, that's exactly what
0: Virginia citizens don't matter. Now Republicans are screaming about it. But Democrats don't care.
2: No,
0: Democrats
2: no.
0: don't care. You know,
2: they would love it. I believe a number of them, of the rank and file, are thinking, look, there are a couple of things this does for me is, well, you know, that the whole nuisance of having to go vote. Ugh, I'm not going to have to do that anymore. I'll just let all these other states that are part of this compact with our state decide for us. And the fact that those same people, the rank and file, that believe that also believe that they'll make the right decision and that the group, the mob, should rule.
0: Yeah. That the mob should rule. And by having the Supreme Court under the authority of Congress, that means the Bill of Rights means nothing.
2: Means nothing.
0: Doesn't mean anything anymore because it's whatever, it's the tyranny of the majority, which the founding fathers were against. And the beautiful thing is, it's the same Democrats that sit there and say, the antiquated philosophy of the founding fathers who put together this document and the racism, yet what they wish to get to is a reactionary government where power will sit with the tyranny of the majority, which is what our founding fathers were against. And if you understand, as we said, why the Electoral College exists, why the Senate exists, and it's really the same reason. But you look at it, you and I said, look at the futures, and they're talking about, we talked about this yesterday, the population shifts, that the population, you're going to have so much of the population in 75 years if things continue the way they are in Texas and in Florida. And we're talking about massive amounts.
2: Mm-hmm.
0: Texas will have twice the population of California.
2: Yeah.
0: Yeah. And Florida will, I think, roughly have about 20 million people more than California. And you're going to have southern states that have a lot more power, which means all these rules and it's like the panic for the ranked choice voting. In California,
2: when they
0: thought this might not go our way.
2: Right, yeah.
0: Oops, this might not go our way. What are we going to do? Oh, my God. Oh, my God. We got to change this.
2: Yeah, yeah.
0: And so I find it really interesting, but it's important to bring up because it also fits in with this. I want to play this here. This is Harry Enten. because this is about the polls and Independence Day and 4th of July. And it's something that we've talked about before when we get to Independence Day and say, well, what is a patriot? If you completely disagree with the Constitution of the United States, if you believe that the separation of powers should be gone, if you believe the Senate should be gone, if you believe the Electoral College should be gone, if you believe the First Amendment should be gone, if you believe the Second Amendment should be gone, well, you're actually not a patriot, because a patriot believes in the basic concepts of the ultimate law, which is the Constitution of the United States.
1: Yep.
0: If you don't believe in it, what America are you loyal to?
1: Right.
0: And that's not over-the-top rhetoric. It's based on, you know, define, you know, what a patriot is. But let's go to Harry Etten talking about patriotism, the, you know, Independence Day coming up, and the way the two parties think. Here we go.
3: All right. This, to me, is one of the most stunning divides that we have seen. You know, we're talking about polarization in politics. It even comes down to what you believe July 4th actually is. Like, what does July 4th mean to you? Celebrate America, friends and family time. Among Republicans, what do you see? You see the clear majority say it's a time to celebrate America, 65%. Among Democrats, however, the plurality disagree. Look at that. What do you see? Friends and family time at 42% versus just 24% who say that what it means most to them is to celebrate America. So even on the basic question of what July 4th means to you, we have Republicans on one end saying celebrate America, more of them say that, and Democrats on the other end saying that it means more to them to have time with friends and family.
4: What do they say about the flag?
3: Yeah, okay, so what do they say about the flag? Even on the basic level of flag, look at this. Look at how we have an increasing polarization on this issue. We'll display the flag on July 4th, the American flag. Back in July of 2001, look at this. You had 68% of Republicans, 65% of Democrats saying that they would, in fact, display the flag on July 4th. You come over to this side of the screen, Republicans basically are where they were 25 years ago, right? 64%. But look at that Democratic percentage, absolutely plummeting. Just 27% of Democrats say they will, in fact, display the flag on July 4th. Democrats and Republicans in different camps, even on the simple question of displaying the flag on July 4th, a polarization, a split that simply put did not exist a generation ago.
0: So I guess the question is, where are we wrong when we say Democrats are not patriots? If the Democrats are going here and the Democratic Party agrees with the Democratic Socialist of America, if that's where that party is going, where they wish to shred the Constitution of the United States, well, of course they don't want to fly the flag. They don't believe in America.
2: No. They don't. They want. This is the attempt, and has been the attempt for a very, very long time. Dismantle the Constitution.
1: Yep.
2: And, you know, you started asking the question years ago. Okay, then what would your Constitution, your version of the Constitution look like? And of course, you know, we never get the answers. It's just a question you throw out there, and it's never going to be, and they're never going to, nobody else is asking them, but now we know.
0: Now we know. When they say that the Constitution needs to be changed, now we know.
2: Now we know exactly what by the way, for years, we started this years ago. Own it. Quit trying to hide what you really want. And now we're here. You and I have been saying this for the longest time. Why are you trying to, going back to Obama or whatever it was? They were radical. We knew they were radical. And they get into, media interviews or election time debates or whatever it might be. Testifying on Capitol Hill. And they can't own all of their radical ideas. They can't promote them. Now they're doing it. Here we are.
0: Yeah.
2: Now we know. And promoted proudly. By the way, put this on everything. For these radicals, put this everywhere. Spend your ad money promoting this. Let's go. Let's have this debate about what this country is all about and what it's founded on. I said, well-formed militia, well-regulated militia really is the term. But well-informed public is what we need. And we have too many willfully ignorant people out there. This is a great opportunity to separate communism from liberty.
0: Yeah, because when you look at it, you know, the government ownership of major corporations,
2: yeah,
0: get rid of the Senate, get rid of the Electoral College, and think about it. Because I always focus on, you take one of the most liberal states out there, and I think arguably you could say Massachusetts is one of the most liberal states.
2: Yeah, yeah.
0: They would lose any power that they have in Congress.
2: Oh, yeah. Right. Well, Bernie state. I mean, it's done.
0: And yeah,
2: it's
0: over. And great point.
2: Yeah.
0: Bernie state, Vermont.
2: Right.
0: You would lose any type of influence at all because everything would be proportioned by the population.
2: Right.
0: So you'd lose your two senators. You'd lose one half of the power that you have in the bicameral legislature.
2: Yep.
0: We are Red Eye Radio.
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0: We are Red Eye Radio. He's Eric Carlin. I'm Gary McNamara. You know, I know that if somebody's you know, an independent or leans left or whatever, they probably would listen to us at times and just say, well, that's just over the top, you know, rhetoric about the Democrats. And we're like, we're not making an allegation. We're observing what they're saying. We're observing their platform. And you look at the Democrats Socialists of America, which is the momentum of where the Democratic Party is going. And they wish to shred the Constitution of the United States and the most important parts of the Constitution of the United States.
1: Yep.
0: That's not over the top rhetoric. It's what they have said in their own words.
1: Yep.
2: No, this is it. This is what they're putting out there openly now and promoting. And I hope they promote the daylights out of it. Let's go. This can be shredded all day long. What this would actually mean for this country, well, it wouldn't be this country anymore.
0: No. Now, you'd have to go through a lot of constitutional, you know, the constitutional amendment process.
2: Now, you're bringing in reality.
0: Now, and that's going to be a tough thing to do. Even in the Senate, for example, let's say they start with the Senate.
1: Yeah.
0: Let's say they say, okay, let's do a constitutional amendment to get rid of the Senate. What do you do in Vermont and Massachusetts?
1: Right.
0: Does Vermont and Massachusetts, when it comes down to it, the liberals there say, yes, let's give up our major representation for the things that we care about in the federal government?
2: I'm sure they wouldn't have a problem. I'm sure of it.
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5: ABC News, I'm Stephanie Officer. The Iran negotiations are proving successful, according to Vice President J.D. Vance, who is on his way back to the U.S. after a weekend of talks. The VP said they created a, quote, good foundation for a successful final deal that would end the months-long conflict. The most immediate, ensuring the Strait of Hormuz stays open. Iran seems to be agreeable, says ABC contributor retired Colonel Steve Ganyard, because President Trump has granted a sanctions waiver on the sale of Iranian oil.
6: But it'll pump billions and billions of dollars into this Iranian regime that we don't know what its future looks like. We don't know, are they really going to come in and join the world community, or are they going to be the same old Iran that we had before, feeding their proxies to sow dissent around the world?
5: That waiver lasts until August 21st. Merlin the Duck, clad in his signature green Mexico jersey, has become that country's unofficial World Cup mascot because of his cuteness and popularity, so much so he overshadowed the Mexican president at her press conference Monday. This is a
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1: And he is Eric Harley, and I'm Gary McNamara. 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So when I know that when I look at the platform from the Democrats Socialists of America, which is where the Democratic Party is going. Look, these ideas that they propose already, you have seen no pushback when anybody on the Democrat side says we need to get rid of the Senate and the Electoral College.
2: Right.
1: You don't hear anything.
2: Right.
1: But the first thing that I would think of if I lived in a small state, first I'd ask the question, why does the Senate exist? Right?
2: Yeah.
1: It's a big question.
2: Yeah.
1: Why do we have two sections, a bicameral legislature? Mm-hmm. Why do we have a House? Why do we have a Senate?
2: Right.
1: We have a Senate, so every geographical area, which is every state, big or small, in one part of the legislative branch, has a little bit more clout so they feel represented. Because we know, and the Founding Fathers knew, that one of the reasons we had a revolution was because they felt like they weren't being represented.
2: Right.
1: And so in order to stop a civil war, which they knew about, because what did they do? They created a civil war.
2: Yeah.
1: They understood that a Senate should exist. But what I find really interesting, this is when, you know, we talked about this article that was out a couple of weeks ago that was talking about the fact of, you know, do Democrats think differently from us, or do they just not think? Because the first thing, if I'm a Democrat in Vermont and Bernie Sanders is out there saying we need to get rid of the Senate, first off, I say, well, you know, that means you're going to be gone. You'll be unemployed. But doesn't that mean that Vermont has less representation to influence the federal government than we currently have now? And Massachusetts, as liberal as they are, the same thing.
2: Yeah.
1: And you would think that these smaller liberal states would go, no, we can't do this. We can't lose representation for the state. But then you see Virginia, where Virginia just says, we're going to join the compact, which, by the way, is going to be found unconstitutional.
2: Right.
1: It's the fact that they're proceeding with it, and Democrat voters aren't saying, are you out of your mind? What you're saying is, our vote doesn't count. We're going to do with the majority that isn't part of our state and doesn't have our concerns. We're going to go with what other states think. What?
2: Yeah.
1: I mean, is there any thinking of Democrats at all in this? Or do they just go, the election should be judged on vote total and that's all, no matter what. I don't want to think anything else. Don't tell me about the Senate. Don't tell me about representation. Don't tell me about why it existed. We don't care.
2: We don't care about the Electoral College. I don't want to get into the weeds. Look, can I just click like on Facebook and be done? That's where we are. Because it's the willfully ignorant. It's not just willfully ignorant. I mean, that's the basis of it. But beyond that, it is somebody else do something for me. You know, somebody else do whatever it is I'm supposed to be responsible for.
1: Well, think about this. The Democrat voter in Virginia is screaming, the Republicans are trying to disenfranchise voters. And the state of Virginia has said, no, we're going to self.
2: Yes.
1: We're going to self-disenfranchise ourselves.
2: Right. No, this is,
1: I mean, it's, you know, it's mind-boggling.
2: When I go vote on election day, you know, they give you the sticker. I always take the sticker because my daughter Elizabeth loves stickers, right? She puts them everywhere. Now, on those, she doesn't display them because, you know, she didn't vote. What I end up doing usually is I put them, you know, I stick them on the mailbox of my liberal neighbors and write for Trump under it. And that way, everybody knows they voted for Trump. my original point, sorry, what is that it's kind of like taking care of things around the house, right? taking care of my responsibilities. It is my duty. It is my responsibility. I love having that responsibility. I take it very seriously. There are people that are quite the opposite. Oh, it's election day? Oh, well, I hope all the people that vote for the person I like. That way that person wins. I mean, they don't. It's not, I don't even think I can classify it as being lazy. I mean, you might, technically. It is just, it's the willful ignorance mixed with just enough laziness to say, everything will be fine. I don't have to participate. I don't. By the way, all of this is coming from the side that is pointing at Trump saying he is a threat to democracy. Their entire, essentially, constitution dismantles our constitution.
1: I know.
2: And he's the threat to democracy.
1: Well, it's like, I just saw, I didn't even read it. It just was the headline. Comic goes after Nate Bargatze for going to the fascist fight. And we're you're the party that the majority endorses an actual Nazi communist.
2: Right.
1: And we say Nazi communist because that's really sort of unique in history, because it's like, okay, do I want to be Hitler or do I want to be Stalin? I mean, there's this great debate going on, you know, in Plattner's mind. Yeah. But they've actually got a Nazi.
2: Yes. Yes.
1: It's amazing.
2: I mean, it is, and every time, we've done this over and over again, you know, when they say something, then, you know, you have to look at it and say, oh, well, wait a minute, this is what they're thinking or what they're doing. I think the whole Russian collusion hoax is a perfect example. They were the ones actually working with a Russian national.
1: Iggy Danchenko.
2: To make the whole thing, to be the basis of the entire blossoming of that thing. Because the dossier was it. That's what changed on the secret warrant. That's the element that was added where the secret courts actually approved the warrant on Carter Page. It's mind-boggling, but we're going down rabbit holes with most people because they don't pay attention. We're at the point of, hey, listen, come on. We'll just join a group with other states, and however the group votes, that's where we're going.
1: You know, it's interesting. This past weekend, when I was traveling, and I met a bunch of different people, and I have to say, unless you get involved in it, I really do believe that there's a great possibility that everybody has turned off everything unless you're in the political arena or you're really interested in politics.
2: You know, it's weird.
1: I just noticed over the weekend, you know, just listening to conversations, nobody's talking politics. Nobody's even talking Trump. Nobody's talking anything unless you're in that arena of ideas or social media, or you've always actively been doing it. It's like regular people just aren't having that discussion or ignoring it because they just don't want to be involved in it because it's so tribal.
2: Well, of all the things that can redirect a conversation, a national conversation here lately, who would have thought soccer would be it? But no, I think you're right. I think you're absolutely right.
1: Well, you may, that, but the case, maybe it's just a temporary thing because it's soccer.
2: Maybe.
1: Because the World Cup's here.
2: Maybe, but you know, I think people are really getting fatigued on, you know, the whole no kings rallies, the no oligarchs tour, the no blah, blah, blah, the you know, all of this, which goes nowhere. It goes nowhere. It does nothing. It moves zero needles. And we point out the flaws for these radicals. And we're very unafraid when it comes to criticizing the GOP, the side we support, because the GOP just frankly can't get their stuff together.
1: I'll make this point.
2: Mm.
1: Every single person that I personally know that supports Trump and has been active on social media for the last 10 years supporting Trump, completely quiet about Iran. Every single one of them.
2: Yeah, no, it's crickets.
1: And I'm talking about maybe 10 to 15 different people that I know.
2: Yeah. Yeah, no, same here. Yeah, anecdotally, but seriously,
1: when you
2: know you're going to hear something, like you're going to see it somewhere, right? In a thread, you're going to see it, and it's nowhere right now.
1: Yeah.
2: And the reason is because the massive ball of confusion. That's what this whole thing is. And then with all the stuff that came out yesterday.
1: Oh, we'll get to that.
2: Oh, my gosh. It stifles the conversation, because where do you go? Here, we're in a nation where people love to declare what they believe in, right? But they often commit and invest fully. And sometimes, in fact, quite often, they jump on board and the tribalism thing. And look, I want to be with the group that's winning or whatever, or the dominant group or whatever it is.
1: And political idolatry towards a person.
2: Yes, exactly, yes. And which can also be tribal, but yes. And it's when you fully commit, you know, I go back to CNN. CNN was selling Obama paraphernalia one time.
1: Yeah, I remember that.
2: I mean, what the hell? You know, and, you know, that's the thing. If when you look at that, kind of, you know, that kind of tribalism, that kind of idolatry, this is the stuff where when you're fully committed and then you've built, you know, all of your social media pages and posts around that, and then you get burned, it's like, wow, it's a pretty deep cut when you get burned on something. I have to focus on the ideas. The people come and go. Yeah. We've said this from the beginning. The people come and go. I voted for Trump 3 times. I want him to be president. I want him to be successful. My definition of successful is defeating Iran completely and fully, where the regime is gone and we have all of their uranium. And what happens from there would be up to the Iranian people. I want the economy to do better. I believe the tariffs that have been all over the place. Tariffs can work in certain situations, but they've been all over the place for any and every reason. Have to be straightened out so that the economy can do its thing. The government has to get out of the way and let capitalism, which is a very important part of liberty, because it gives people greater freedom when we expand the economy, let capitalism work the way it should. And sometimes, yes, that means failure of companies, which is, in fact, required if you're going to get to a true expansion of the economy.
1: And look, I understand when somebody votes for the first time and they find some politician out there, and again, they don't know much about history, and they jump on, this person has new ideas and fresh ideas. No, they don't.
2: Yeah.
1: No. Everything's been done on both sides. We know what works. We know what doesn't work. That's why you've got a couple of articles out there about, you know, Great Britain going, okay, we've had enough.
2: Yeah.
1: South America, the country's now going more right because they went left. It doesn't work.
2: No.
1: Leftist economics doesn't work. Keynesian economics doesn't work. Government ownership of companies doesn't work.
2: Right.
1: It can't compete against capitalism.
2: Right.
1: Free markets. It can't.
2: Right. Well,
1: don't use the word capitalism because people have a negative connotation. Well, then they're morons if they have a negative connotation of it.
2: Exactly.
1: Remember that was a couple of years ago?
2: Yeah.
1: That was the advice to Republicans. Say free markets. Don't say capitalism. It has a bad... Shut up!
2: Right.
1: We are Red Eye Radio.
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23: A better life with Dr. Sanjay Gupta.
24: Few people now have asked me about a TikTok trend that they've come across. It's called 75 Hard.
0: The challenge was created by entrepreneur and author Andy Frisella, who calls it a, quote, transformative mental toughness program and an Ironman for your brain. So here's what it entails. Eat a structured diet with no alcohol, drink a gallon of water, read 10 pages of nonfiction, take a progress photo, and complete 2 45-minute workouts, one of them outdoors, every day for 75 days. Quite a challenge. We asked CNN fitness contributor Dana Santis about this, who reminded us that sustainable fitness isn't about punishment or proving discipline through extremes. It's about building habits that integrate into your lifestyle in a way that feels supportive and repeatable. If you ask me, that's going to be the key to long-term success. I'm Dr. Sanjay Gupta, helping you live a better life.
1: Do.

0: We are Red Eye Radio. He is Eric Carley, and I'm Gary McNamara. I wanted to at least bring that up yesterday because it's so important to know. You know, we get so involved with the everyday current event things that we'll be covering, as we always do during every show. But I think it's important to look at and say, okay, the Democrat Socialists of America, which are the Mandanis, the AOCs, the Bernie Sanders, the Platners, you know, and a bunch of other Democrats, even if they're not a part of the DSA, they're not going to challenge them. Democrats are afraid to challenge them, and Democrats still vote for them. And that's a huge problem when they're talking about just shredding the Constitution,
1: right,
0: including the separation of powers. It's very important to understand where one of the major political parties in the United States is heading and how radical their platform is. Mm.
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10: From ABC News, I'm Sherry Preston. Talks with Iran being called a good foundation by Vice President Vance. Details from ABC's Karen Waugh.
11: The administration is touting progress in peace talks with Iran, saying Iran has agreed to allow international nuclear inspectors into the country. But that promise of nuclear inspectors is the same promise made under President Obama's deal, which Trump tore up. In Iranian state media reports, Iran has made no new commitments regarding its nuclear program.
10: Iran's foreign minister says so far no visits are scheduled by UN nuclear inspectors. The Pentagon going to Congress asking for $80 billion to cover the cost of the war. While that may not get a whole lot of bipartisan support, a measure that has now passed the Senate is Republican Senator Tim Scott backing a housing reform bill.
1: It unlocks housing supply. When you put more housing supply on the market, more people have a chance to become a first-time home buyer.
10: Senate Democratic leader Chuck Schumer.
12: The median home buyer in America is 40 years old. The down payment is excruciating to many and puts housing out of reach for them.
10: The measure includes a ban on Wall Street investors from buying single-family homes. It has passed the Senate, and the House could vote on it today. America's intelligence community getting smaller. Sources tell ABC News the brand new acting director of national intelligence, Bill Pulte, is starting his tenure by letting people go at the Office of National Intelligence. Lawmakers have criticized Pulte, saying he has no national intelligence experience. And a monster trade involving one of the biggest names in the NBA.
13: Giannis Antetokounmpo is now on his way out of Milwaukee. The Bucks pulling off a blockbuster last night with the Heat. Giannis, the two-time MVP, going to Miami along with Bobby Portis. The Heat sending a package to the Bucks that includes Tyler Hero and three first-round picks.
10: That's ESPN's Jay Reynolds. 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
10: Britain's so-called King of the North, Manchester Mayor Andy Burnham, likely on track to be the next Prime Minister now that Keir Starmer says he's stepping down.
16: They've all just decided that Andy Burnham is their man. Such is the level of his popularity. So we are essentially going to have the coronation of a new Prime Minister because it doesn't look like there's going to be a fight inside the Labour Party.
10: ABC's James Longman. The White House now says six people have been arrested and the White House is accusing them of vandalism at the Lincoln Memorial reflecting pool. A huge warehouse fire in Los Angeles that has been burning for almost a week may have started during testing of solar panels on the building's roof. That's what investigators are now saying. 85 million pounds of food is now burning. Voters are casting ballots in primaries today, including in New York, Maryland, South Carolina, and Utah. Today starts one of the biggest shopping events of the year. ABC's Mike Dubusky taking a look at Prime Day.
17: When it comes to deals, don't expect dramatically steeper discounts when compared to last year's Prime Day. Adobe anticipates categories like appliances will be discounted about 18% as opposed to 17% last year. Meanwhile, computers will shave 13% off compared to 12% in 2025. Even still, Adobe says these are likely to be the biggest discounts on Amazon until the holiday shopping season kicks off in November. Mike Dubusky, ABC News.
10: More history at the World Cup as superstar Lionel Messi adds to his record, scoring his 18th World Cup goal. Sherry Preston, ABC News.
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3: 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Gary McNamara and Eric Harley talk about everything from politics to social issues and news of the day. 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
0: All across America, we are Red Eye Radio. He is Eric Harley, and I'm Gary McNamara. Welcome and good morning. Come on, you got to tell, you got to see the email that we got.
5: The nice one?
0: The nice one, but then the question.
5: Oh, okay. All right, hold on.
0: You just got to, because it's just, I just thought it was too good not to, you know, not to hit, because we both had been talking about our fathers.
5: Yeah.
0: And but I just.
5: Yeah, I got to go back to it. Hold on. I was.

0: had cancer, and your father dealing with ailments as well, and has been in the hospital, is still in the hospital. So to answer for myself in the case of my father does not have Medicaid.
1: Well, that's the cluelessness of it.
0: Yeah.
1: He's confusing Medicaid with something else.
0: I think he's confusing it with Medicare.
1: He must be. I mean, I have no idea where that's. It's almost as if it's a shot or something.
0: And Medicare is a true entitlement because my father, like all seniors who qualify for Medicare, paid into the system as they worked during their careers for a number of years. And they get that as a true entitlement. They're actually entitled because they paid for it.
1: For my father, it's VA and...
0: Yes.
1: And Medicare Advantage.
0: Same.
1: I'm assuming it's Medicare Advantage, knowing my
0: Same
1: father.
0: Same with my dad.
1: Yeah.
0: VA and Medicare.
1: Which is going to the private sector.
0: Yeah.
1: Again, so.
0: My dad gets, he gets, as a retired Air Force, I forget what it's called. I'm sorry, I just blanked on it. I know what it is, but he gets that medical care for life. I don't know how much Medicare. Dad and I actually don't talk about. I know Mom and Dad both have Medicare, but they have the benefit of what the Air Force provides, which is for his retirement because he served for so many years. And then in the private sector, he paid in after that. He had a second career and then paid into the Medicare system. And he does have Medicare. I don't know who pays what. And he also gets VA benefits.
1: Yep.
0: Serving in two foreign wars.
1: My father gets the VA benefits, Medicare, and he's a disabled vet.
0: Yes,
1: he's a disabled veteran.
0: Yeah.
1: So that's where he gets it from. It's almost as if the guy was trying to throw a shot.
0: Yeah.
1: Oh, so you're gonna? Yeah, they're sick, but you're collecting off Medicaid.
0: Do you allow Medicaid to pay? I won't have this payment. First of all,
1: they don't collect Medicaid.
0: My father would have to make that decision.
1: My father, is widowed, so you can say a single man, but he has been employed for a significant period of his life.
0: Yes, right.
1: Now, I know you may be upset that Dad isn't working at 100.
0: Yeah, you know what? He needs to get back to work. Call your dad right now, Gary, and tell him to do the job now. Anyway, but that was the part because the way it was right. Do you, as a conservative, you allow Medicaid? Okay, all right. Medicaid is a different benefit.
1: Right, but that's the ignorance of somebody who's, again, their politics is trying, or whatever they're trying to do. They feel like it's going to all right, I'll get them. I'll get these guys here. I'll get them upset.
0: I'm certain he meant Medicare because my father and mom don't qualify for Medicaid, but so I'm sure he meant Medicare, and Medicare is a true entitlement. You know, this is the thing we have to do all the time. There is a lot of, and maybe it was just a typo. I don't know. Or the person doesn't know the difference between Medicaid and Medicare. I don't know. But there are a lot of people out there that confuse them. And it does happen. I've heard people, in fact, in conversations about in my own family talking and saying, Medicare. And it happens all the time. Medicaid isn't involved in the case of my father. He doesn't qualify for Medicaid. Medicare, he does qualify for, but I'm not sure how much Medicare covers the VA and his, it's right on the tip of my tongue, the benefit they get from the Air Force because he served for so long in the Air Force.
1: Yeah, I'm not exactly familiar with how it's, my sister would be, but I don't know exactly.
0: Yeah.
1: What my dad is, and they renewed him last year, remember, because he's got dementia, so
0: yeah.
1: My father is not, since he's widowed, my father is not a single male not working.

0: working on Medicaid. So yeah. It's
1: right. Yeah. TRICARE. TRICARE is what Dad has through the Air Force. I don't know what pays who. I know the VA is giving some assistance.
0: Mm-hmm.
1: I don't know. You know, again, both your father and my father both earned that.
0: For example, the bed that my father's in at his house,
1: mm-hmm.
0: when he's back at the house,
1: mm-hmm.
0: that's an expensive bed. You know, there's an air pump, and in fact, what I got for them, because you know it's to keep you know bed sores from hitting.
1: Right. Yeah.
0: And they're actually very interesting beds. How it's made, how the mattresses move like every couple of minutes.
1: Right.
0: In certain ways, and so. I actually got a backup battery. I bought a backup battery last year in case the power goes out.
1: Yeah,
0: that you know will last him. You know, a day, but it uses quite a bit of power.
1: Yeah,
0: it'll use about. Mm. It's constantly not when it goes into the cycle. It uses consistently about 125 watts.
1: Right. Yeah.
0: And it'll go up to 170. For like about 30 seconds every 15, 20 minutes. So the battery, I got one of the lithium ion batteries, for that.
1: Let me also address the Medicaid thing. As a conservative, boo, helping people who need it. Here's the thing. this is coming from me. This is Eric talking. So, just in case there's any confusion, I, Eric Harley, hereby state that we as a society have decided, and I'm okay with, a system that provides for those who physically or mentally cannot provide for themselves. I have an adult special needs daughter. We adopted her years ago. She's an adult. She's an angel. She helps me more than I help her. Trust me on that. And we're just close pals. Father's Day was so great. It was just so great with her. I didn't get to see all my kids on Father's Day, but we're planning something coming up. But I look at a system and believe in a system, and we've decided as a nation, and I'm okay with that, as a conservative libertarian, that, again, for those who cannot mentally or physically provide for themselves, I'm okay with them getting Medicaid. The answer would be yes. I mean, it doesn't apply to my father because he doesn't qualify mm-hmm. for Medicaid. My daughter does. Now, we pay for her medical care. She had to qualify for it before the age of 21. Because if something happens to me and my wife, and let's say there's nobody there to care for her, she is not able to live on her own and certainly would need some medical care, but she cannot provide for herself. So that's something she needs 24-hour management. My wife takes the evening shift and I take the day shift. And that's the way that works. And so, yes, I believe in a system. That has decided that we'll provide for those who can't mentally or physically provide for themselves.
0: But understand that Medicare is different than as we all know, how it's set up is different. Medicaid is a joint federal and state program.
1: Right.
0: It's run by individual states.
1: Yep.
0: The majority of the money still comes from the federal government,
1: mm-hmm.
0: which in the future may have to change.
1: That may.
0: Because of debt.
1: Mm-hmm.
0: But individual states actually run the Medicaid program, which is why there are some states that use a lot less federal dollars for Medicaid and a lot of other states where the Medicaid bill, for example, New York State, is through the roof.
1: Right.
0: And so do there need to be fixes in it? Yes. But I just wanted to address that because it was... Actually, it had nothing to do with Medicaid or Medicare. It's that I sensed the guy was trying to take a shot at us by using our dads.
1: Well, do we allow Medicaid? Well, you know, and again, if that's not the case, fair enough. But the way it was worded, it sure feels
0: that's,
1: like it.
0: Yeah, that's what I got. I thought it was more humorous than anything else.
1: No, it really was. And we're okay with that. I mean, I don't mind that at all, because it gives us an opportunity to talk about, mm-hmm. you know, our beliefs and the system. And is there abuse?
0: Yeah.
2: Yeah.
1: You know, the one of the fraud cases that came about with Medicare just recently, I mean, billions of dollars. Of course, there's fraud in every system where the government manages it. There's fraud in the private sector. There's fraud all around, which is why we believe in checks and balances. I believe in a simple idea like having to show your ID when you go vote. These are things that have been a fundamental part of our society, where at some point we decided, well, wait a minute, there are people there
0: right.
1: that can't provide for themselves and do qualify for Medicaid, and we should provide for them on a limited basis. And trust me, Medicaid is limited.
0: But, you know, Red Eye Radio, we take official positions that were anti-murder and anti-fraud.
1: That's right. Yes. And anti-Medicaid. Boo, helping people. No.
0: But,
1: you know, it's because people think, I think a lot of people tend to get into their mind, if they're not a conservative and they've been on the left all of their lives and, you know, that's the culture they live in. I believe you have a moral obligation as an individual out of your own pocket and on your own time to give back any chance that you can to the extent you can. And that's a practice that I've kept going sometimes to fault.
0: I think it's
1: why we're here.
0: I said that about 15, 20 years ago.
1: Yeah.
0: And people called me up and disagreed with me. They have no responsibility to help anybody at any time. And I said, well, you can go through that life with the philosophy. That's not how I was raised.
1: Right.
0: It was interesting. I had a conversation with the woman over the weekend. And I would say probably a Democrat, but truly more moderate, and was willing to listen. And we were talking about the medical profession out there, and we were talking about homeless. And I told her about the charity that I'm most involved with,
1: mm-hmm.
0: you know, the one that actually takes people that are off the street,
1: right?
0: Privately run.
1: Mm-hmm.
0: That they, you know, they've got the food bank and everything else, and you can get a meal. But if you want to stay there, and you've got to go through their plan,
1: mm-hmm.
0: and their plan will rehabilitate you. You know, if you follow the plan, you'll become self sufficient.
1: Yeah.
0: And every year I go to the luncheon where you meet these people, mm-hmm. and there's no greater joy. I was telling her, there's no greater joy. I could not spend my money in a better way.
1: Right.
0: Right. Then there is nothing that gives me more happiness. Nothing material would give me, you know, as much happiness as that. And she goes, well, it's good to see that, you know, that somebody who's a conservative thinks that way. I'm like, oh, God.
1: Well, it's like the, you know,
0: compassionate
1: conservative.
0: Right. Well, I told her about that. She wasn't being garbage. She really wasn't being insulting.
1: Right.
0: And when I think about it, maybe I should have taken it that way. And she goes, it's great. And I said, well, I said, my father was livid when, you know, W said compassionate conservative.
1: Yeah.
0: As he said, a conservative is compassionate.
1: Right.
0: And that's his thought right. process all the time. And my father was the one that, you know, that I saw when I was a child. And I knew we weren't rich.
1: Mm-hmm.
0: My father was always taking food mm-hmm. and making sure that the homeless shelter, you know, the people that ran it, that you know, he was involved in contributing, you know, there, even though we were not a rich family at all.
1: Right.
0: That's how he was. That's what his faith taught him. That's what his family taught him. And my father is just somebody that anybody who needed, my father would not give money to an addict.
1: Right.
0: You would never be able to get him on the street. He'd say, come on and get you something to eat.
1: Right. Yeah.
0: But he wouldn't, you know, he's yeah. like, I'm not going to enable their habit, but
1: right.
0: my father's whole life was in service to other people, his family, his friends, and everything. I mean, that was just who he was, and anybody who knows him will tell you that.
1: Nothing breaks my heart more than, because we live in a major metro area that has a great deal of homeless people on the street. Nothing breaks my heart more than seeing somebody in that position they're a drug addict. They're battling something they can't win or haven't been able to win so far. And nothing breaks my heart more. I don't have any answers there, but I'm with you. I support organizations that support them mm-hmm. because enabling them by giving them money is never.
0: But you know the story I told you. I'm not going to give many details on it because it is sort of a private and personal thing. But somebody who I knew a long time ago, is in that situation.
1: Yeah,
0: and I had to make the decision through the caseworkers and stuff like that, the people that know.
1: Yeah,
0: not to enable them.
1: Right.
0: When they came to me to enable them, it was like, no, not going to do it. And that's a tough decision. It's really tough. You feel so bad, but you realize they're manipulating me.
1: Yep. You can't keep them where they are.
0: We are Red Eye Radio.
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3: USDA's latest crop progress report continues to offer its share of notable news. Meteorologist Brad Rippey says among the highlights of the report for the period ending June 21st.
4: We have our first look at corn reaching the silking stage. The national number is 5% silking on June 21st. That's ahead of the five-year average of 3%. Our first look at soybeans blooming shows 9% of the soybeans blooming on June 21st, well ahead of the five-year average of 6%. Cotton setting bolls, our second look at that, shows 5% of the crop at that stage on June 21st, equal to the five-year average, equal to last year. Nationally, 40% of the winter wheat acreage harvested by June 21st. That's nearly twice the five-year average of 24%, and it is more than twice last year's number, which was just 18% harvested.
3: I'm Rod Bain reporting for the U.S. Department of Agriculture in Washington, D.C.
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0: We are Red Eye Radio. He is Eric Carlin. I'm Gary McNamara. Coming up on the bottom of the hour, more on the memorandum of confusion. By the way, I love this story here. You know, it's just a continuation of it. It popped up again. Representative Ilhan Omar is facing intense scrutiny as Republicans demand an investigation after her husband's net worth magically plunged from a high of $30 million in her original filing to just $20K to $125K. Income last year, $200,000 to $100,000, according to the New York Post. There's going to be an investigation up.
1: I'm thinking.
0: As there should.
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4: ABC News. I'm Sherry Preston. Vice President Vance back on his way back to the U.S., saying great progress was achieved during the first few days of talks with Iran, a key part of the 60-day ceasefire, keeping the Strait of Hormuz open. Here's ABC's Justin Fischel.
5: Iran did get some things up front. They get to sell their oil on the global market right away. That is a big deal. And then it said the U.S. would help set up a fund with Gulf nations to rebuild Iran's infrastructure from the damage done during the war. And that fund will be $300 billion.
4: The Pentagon is also gearing up to ask Congress for $80 billion to cover the cost of the war. Sources tell ABC News that Acting Director of National Intelligence Bill Pulte is beginning his tenure by shrinking the Office of National Intelligence. He is laying people off. Tesla is disputing the account of a driver who says autopilot caused him to crash into a house in Texas, killing a 76-year-old woman. This is ABC News.
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1: And he is Eric Carlin, and I'm Gary McNamara. Welcome and good morning. Thank you so much for being here. 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
1: All right. So yesterday on Iran, the vice president, talking about, well, let me just read here. I'll read this first off from Iran yesterday, because it was first the president came out and talked about the oil money opening up and said that Iran is going to purchase agricultural goods, and farmers are just thrilled about it. Iran says they're not planning to purchase U.S. agricultural goods, and there were no discussions yesterday regarding IAEA inspectors coming to Iran. Ignore Western propaganda. And that comes from the Iranian X site. And it was interesting because saw somebody posted yesterday that, after the United States said what we were being told in the memorandum of understanding was not there, in regards to what Iran was saying was in the memorandum of understanding, by the time we looked at it, what Iran was saying was actually accurate. What the United States was saying was not. So we're now at a point. You know where I'm going with this.
2: Yeah.
1: We're now at a point, because of that, where you say, can we trust the administration to tell the people of the United States the truth?
2: Well, the first red flag on that was after it had been robo-signed, we still didn't have the text on it. Why not? Why would you not that night post it and say proudly, because, hey, it was a signed deal. Here's what's in it. It told me they had to find a way to work this into some kind of spin. I don't know what that spin they thought would work. Put it out there for the American people. If our country's making a deal with Iran, we damn well deserve to see everything that's in it.
1: Wall Street Journal. J.D. Vance says Iranian leaders want to turn over a new leaf with the U.S. and suggest we do the same with them. It's worth checking Iran's actions. How is the memorandum of understanding going so far? The Strait of Hormuz. Traffic is flowing, sending the price of oil below $80. Iran has already sent some $3 billion in crude oil through Hormuz for export, and the regime's declaration called it a threat of a closed strait on Saturday shifted traffic to the Iranian-controlled transit route. Other vessels went dark while crossing, as they did before the deal. Iran has instructed all vessels transiting Hormuz to request access 48 hours in advance and acquire Iranian insurance with the fee waived for now amid boy, that's a mob thing. Oh, my gosh, protection money. with the fee waived for now amid negotiations. The regime seems to be preparing for the Strait's transformation into a Iranian waterway. The mandatory insurance could easily become a toll 60 days from now, even under the Memorandum of Understanding terms, and the request for access compromises freedom of navigation. Permission could be denied on a ship-by-ship or country-by-country basis to suit Iranian foreign policy. This is not an open strait. Sanctions. On Monday, the U.S. Treasury issued broad sanctions relief for Iran's oil business. For 60 days, a license lets the regime produce, ship, and sell its oil and petrochemicals and receive all the revenue rather than having it kept abroad in escrow.
2: All right.
1: This will gut accumulated U.S. sanctions leverage, especially if the license is extended, as Mr. Trump will have difficulty refusing before the U.S. elections. The license allows anyone, even sanctioned conduits for Iran's Islamic Revolutionary Guard Corps, to be paid in U.S. dollars. Only last week, the State Department reported Iran's oil and petroleum exports are a primary source of revenue for its armed forces, terrorist partners, and proxies. Billions of dollars will now go directly to the IRGC to rebuild the regime's foreign reserves. Iran says some of its frozen assets have also been released, and this may be $6 billion held in Qatar. When released, the money can be used only to buy food, medicine, and the like, Mr. Vance said, but this frees up other funds for military purposes. On Monday, Mr. Vance said Iran has agreed to allow UN inspectors while we wait at details to judge the move's significance, which nuclear sites, when inspections on demand or staged, collecting samples or not. Iran's state media has said, no, this is false. This did not happen. Inspections are essential, but the U.S. seems to be paying Iran now for what it is already obligated by the Nuclear Non-Proliferation Treaty. On Lebanon, Mr. Vance and President Trump are pressuring Israel not to respond to attacks by Iran's proxy Hezbollah. And on Sunday, mediators announced a deconfliction mechanism that excludes Israel but includes Iran. This is an abrupt reversal of U.S. policy. If Israel won't concede an Iranian right to export terror to a sovereign third country, will Iran close the strait? Will it expel inspectors? Iran's regime now has a way to set the U.S. and Israel against each other. We don't have to give the Iranians anything if they don't make the commitments that we want long-term on a nuclear program, Mr. Vance said, while selling the Memorandum of Understanding, even a few days in before Iran has made any long-term nuclear commitments that have proved false. Mr. Vance said, while selling the MOU, even a few days in before Iran has made long-term nuclear commitments, that has proved false. When we warned of a bailout for the regime, this is what we had in mind. And that's exactly what's going on.
3: Yeah.
1: They're not doing anything.
3: Yeah.
1: They haven't opened the Strait of Hormuz like it was beforehand. They're setting conditions now, and they're getting oil money. They're getting cash now from the administration.
3: Yeah, U.S. dollars.
1: U.S. dollars.
3: Yep.
1: They can buy they can even buy U.S. oil and get U.S. dollars.
3: Yeah.
1: And all the money that they get now from selling oil with the sanctions.
3: Mm-hmm.
1: There are no conditions on that.
2: Yesterday I read, I don't know how many versions of this from different media groups. And the only question that in my mind was, what the hell just happened? What in the world am I missing here? And the thing is, I don't think I'm missing anything. What happened?
1: It may only last 60 days. But he's not going to cancel it. But the U.S. Treasury's waiver is effectively rolling back a 40-year plus of American oil sanctions against Iran.
3: Right.
1: Even U.S. refiners are allowed to import Iranian oil. Excuse me, not export. Import Iranian oil. And I said export before. Import Iranian oil and pay for it in U.S. dollars that will go to Iran
3: Yes.
1: That they can spend any way they want. The president said, well, it's all going to be for farm. And
2: we don't know that.
1: Okay. We
2: have no idea how
1: that's
2: going to spend the money.
1: That's not a deal that we set with the United States.
2: Right. No.
1: So, I mean, look, nothing surprises me here at all. Nothing. But this
2: By the way, did you see anything? I mean, I know the guardian angel tax or whatever. I saw that. Did you see the word tariff in any of those statements, in any of those stories?
1: The guardian angel tax
2: For the Strait of Hormuz. I know there's, you know, they were talking about that the other day, but.
1: Oh, no, the president was saying if Iran doesn't shape up.
2: Yeah.
1: That we're just going to take over the Strait of Hormuz.
2: Yeah.
1: And then charge a 20%
2: guardian angel tax. I know. But what I'm saying is that's the only thing I've heard close to the word tariff. We're tariffing everybody else. Are we tariffing Iran? No. I didn't see anything. Maybe he's going to announce it tomorrow. I don't know what just happened.
1: No, none of it makes sense at all. You know, you look at.
2: I feel like I just woke up, drank heavily last night, just woke up, and there's like 200 boxes from Amazon on my porch. Like, huh? I don't remember any of this. This should have never happened.
1: No.
2: And I don't drink. Maybe I should start again.
1: And as we know, Iran, I heard 3,000 people they've arrested, and mm-hmm. now they're accelerating their execution of political dissidents.
2: Yeah. Yeah.
1: That came out. That story came out yesterday. I hear Byron York, bad feelings all around after the Iran deal. Well, yeah, because it sucks.
2: Yeah, it's horrible.
1: Absolutely sucks.
2: This is horrible.
1: I mean, it is interesting because if you... We did say a couple weeks ago, we said, look, Trump's going to, we believe the number one way he would go would be this way. I had no idea. I had never in my wildest dreams, because they kept denying, they're not going to get anything unless they haven't proved a damn thing and we're allowing money to flow to the Iranians.
2: Right.
1: I mean, that's the
2: only
1: thing
2: they've proven to me is that they have the upper hand here.
1: But that's the thing. Somehow. The president and J.D. Vance have continually promoted falsehoods to the American people and then gone and done things that would have absolutely sent the Republican Party into outrage if Obama ever did it.
2: Yeah.
1: And when Obama did it.
2: Yeah. No, it for me.
1: Unbelievable.
2: It just takes all the air out for me. It really does.
1: Yeah. I agree.
2: It depletes confidence in a way that I can't measure.
1: You don't even hear 14th dimensional chess. You have to understand the art of the deal. That's all gone. You don't have anybody. I haven't seen that in a week.
2: No, no,
1: no. Totally loyal cheerleader surrogate of the White House isn't even doing that.
2: No,
1: this is horrible.
2: I saw.
1: Is there no self awareness in the White House about the split in the party over this?
2: How is there not? Marco Rubio making a trip, and the story was on it, and. The picture they use now, they do this. He had a serious look on his face, which he almost always does. But there was no statement from him. There was no quote from him. Just a story about he's going to be traveling as a part of, you know, sitting down with so-and-so. No statement at all from him.
1: We are Red Eye Radio.
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0: We are Red Eye Radio. He is Eric Harley, and I'm Gary McNamara. So this is really getting interesting. I mean, nothing over the last, since they signed the Memorandum of Understanding, nothing has surprised me. It's the only way that it could go every single day. And it's like, it's been like this for a while. We claim victory. And Iran says, no, we didn't agree to that.
1: Yeah.
0: And it's like, yeah. Thanks to the listener who sent us a Victor Davis Hanson comments that he made, none of what he says addresses the criticism we have of it. Somebody was sending that to us as if it addresses our criticisms. It does not.
1: No.
0: So.
1: No.
0: But we do appreciate it.

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6: From ABC News, I'm Sherry Preston. Vice President J.D. Vance leaving talks with Iran, projecting optimism, saying he feels great progress has been made on extending the 60-day ceasefire. The deal in place includes keeping the Strait of Hormuz open and allowing U.N. nuclear inspectors into the country. ABC's Justin Fischel with more on that.
7: We haven't heard a lot about when exactly this is going to start. Iran has been a little standoffish, say they haven't made any specific commitments. So much like things we saw in the previous memorandum of understanding, it remains to be seen exactly how these inspections will take place and when, but they say they're making progress.
6: Iran had promised nuclear inspections under the previous agreement with the U.S. negotiated by President Obama, but then torn up by President Trump. The new acting director of National Intelligence, Bill Pulte, is beginning his tenure by firing a lot of people at his agency, and congressional Democrats are noticing.
8: The president earlier this month said he had asked Pulte to execute the immediate and needed downsizing of the office. Democrats, in a letter yesterday, warned Pulte not to take actions that are, quote, more appropriately left to a Senate-confirmed director, adding that Pulte has shown a willingness to misuse his authority in government to pursue President Trump's perceived political enemies and further his retributive political agenda.
6: ABC's Karen Waugh in Washington. House lawmakers are expected to vote today on a housing bill that would ban Wall Street firms from buying up single-family homes and would loosen regulations to encourage more homes home construction. Senator Elizabeth Warren, as the bill passed the Senate.
9: I don't say this a lot, but today I'm proud to be a member of the United States Senate.
6: President Trump says the reflecting pool must be drained immediately for repairs. Just weeks after a $16 million renovation project wrapped up, the algae is still spreading and the new paint is peeling. The administration blames vandals, but there's no proof of vandalism. You're listening to ABC News.
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6: Tesla is disputing the account of a driver who says autopilot caused him to crash into a 76-year-old woman's home in Texas, killing her. A guided tour in Guatemala having to turn around after a volcano erupted.
12: Officials say the tourists were climbing the Fuego volcano, which is highly active and unpredictable. Just last year, hikers had just minutes to flee after the same volcano erupted. Local officials now issuing a stern warning.
13: Seamos responsables.
12: Urging tourists to follow local hiking restrictions.
6: ABC's Rena Roy. British Prime Minister Keir Starmer leaving 10 Downing Street and quitting as the country's Labour Party leader and Prime Minister. ABC's James Longman in London with more on his tumultuous time in office.
14: Basically, there are two big things wrong with Keir Starmer. The first, his personality, I'm sorry to say, just hasn't gelled with the British people, even in the speech he made outside Downing Street. And there was no emotion until right at the end when he spoke about his family, to be fair, and no direction with the government. Social services are broken. People don't feel like there's opportunity. There's a huge cost of living crisis. And the Labour Party, for most people in this country, is not a party that has any of the answers.
6: The mayor of Manchester, Andy Burnham, who has just been sworn in as a member of parliament, is Starmer's likely replacement. Prime Day is here. Amazon's summer sales event likely to drive over $26 billion in spending, a 9% jump over last year. I'm Sherry Preston, ABC News.
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17: 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I use it myself. Get healthier, lose that unnecessary, those unnecessary pounds, right? 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Helps your body burn fat, turn it into energy instead of storing it.

0: That's not what they're saying.
1: Adding, he told the Iranians their own statements were the issue.
2: What we told the Iranians yesterday is when you guys engage in what us millennials might call trash talk, you can't expect the president of the United States not to respond and not to correct the record.
1: The U.S. Treasury is temporarily waiving sanctions on Iranian oil as part of an interim agreement to end the war. The 60-day license authorizes Tehran to produce, deliver, and sell its oil. That development came after Vice President Vance's long talks with Iranian officials in Switzerland.
2: The final deal is the house. We set the foundation. We haven't built the house, but we've laid a successful foundation to get to a good place for the American people.
1: Iran's top diplomat notes major progress on his nation's top issue, ending the Israel-Hezbollah fighting in Lebanon. He says that's the first real test of the talks.
0: We left a lot of our team. The Iranians left a lot of their team at the resort there to keep on working at. So all in all, a very productive 36 hours. We're going to have to keep working it.
1: Sagar Magani, Washington.
3: President Trump continues to blame vandals for the algae blooms that have taken over the reflecting pool on the National Mall and say arrests have been made. John Stolness has the latest from Washington.
4: The pool is filled with algae, and with strips of peeling polyurethane sticking up out of the water, the president said he is convinced the damage is not natural and not his fault.
5: We have a, I think, 290, 300-foot slit right through it, probably a box cutter or a knife of some kind. Or we had people lifting up the basic, some of the, it's not a lot of damage, but it's, we'll probably have to let the water out and refix it. They went in there with a knife. I can't help it if somebody goes in with a knife and starts hacking it up.
4: The pool, which stretches the distance between the Lincoln Memorial and Washington Monument, has always had a problem with algae. But Trump said the renovations were going really well until vandals derailed things.
5: They put, somebody said, fertilizer in the water. If you put fertilizer in the water, you get algae. But somebody said they might have put fertilizer. They did something to create the algae, but that doesn't matter because that's been purified.
4: The president said five people were arrested by park police accused of damaging the pool. Critics argue the president has offered no proof of vandalism. One of the people arrested was a former Olympic canoe racer, 67-year-old David Hearn, who was riding his bike along the pool last Friday and told MS Now he was curious about lining he saw sticking out of the water and touched it.
6: Yeah, I didn't think I'd done anything wrong, so I had no reason to think I was going to be arrested, but I suggested we walk over toward the park police rather than waiting for them to come to us, and went over and furnished my ID, and kind of before I knew it, I was being handcuffed and realized I was being arrested.
4: The renovation has become an embarrassment for the Trump administration, but the president notes President Barack Obama spent $35 million trying to solve the leak and algae issues without success.
5: Barack Hussein Obama, have you ever heard of him?
7: Yeah.
5: He spent 2 years and over $100 million on trying to fix it. You know what happened to it? Never even opened.
7: Right.
5: He took the water from the river. You know about that, right? It turned out to be putrid, and it destroyed the whole thing.
4: John Stolness, Washington.
3: 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L.A.'s school superintendent resigns amid an FBI investigation. When America in the Morning continues after these messages.
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0: This is America in the Morning. A drink of water from Mother Nature has not really made a dent in some of the drought-stricken areas of the East. Here's today's forecast with AccuWeather.com meteorologist Brian Thompson.
1: After there were some showers, some downpours, and thunderstorms across parts of the Northeast and Mid-Atlantic yesterday, we're going to see more rain today. Now, this is not necessarily bad news. We could use the rain in a lot of this area, and we're going to be seeing some rain today from eastern Virginia up through the eastern Mid-Atlantic, up through Philadelphia, New York City, where it will rain, it looks like, a good chunk of the day, and that'll be the case up toward Boston as well. Even in northern New England, we'll have a few showers around. Now, west of where this rain sets up, we're going to dry things out from western New York, western Pennsylvania, through the Ohio and Tennessee valleys, where the humidity is going to be dropping as well as we head through the day. It's going to be on the cooler side, too. A lot of places in the 70s and even low 80s for daytime highs. Temperatures running a little below average for this time of year. We are going to be watching for the potential for some strong thunderstorms in parts of Minnesota today, the threat for some heavier rainfall, and also some stronger storms today from western Kansas down through western portions of Oklahoma and toward the Texas Panhandle. There could be some strong storms as well. Across the west, the heat is the primary story, especially in the Pacific Northwest. High temperatures close to 90 today in Seattle and Portland, and we're seeing the heat building across the interior southwest as well. We're looking at a high temperature around 111 in Phoenix today, and temperatures may even come up a little bit more over the next couple of days and across interior parts of California. And that's the weather across America. In Indianapolis today, sunshine will mix with some clouds, a high of 78. And in Portland, Oregon today, another hot day with sunshine. We're looking for a high of 92. That's the nation's weather. I'm AccuWeather.com meteorologist Brian Thompson.
0: 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Just search America in the Morning in your favorite listening app. It's 16 after. The superintendent of the Los Angeles United School District resigned amid controversy. Correspondent Clayton Neville reports the head of the nation's second-largest school system was under an FBI investigation.
2: Close to 4 months after the FBI served search warrants at his home in the LAUSD's headquarters as part of an ongoing investigation, Superintendent Alberto Carvalho submitted his resignation. Carvalho hasn't said specifically why he's stepping down, but in late February, the district's Board of Education voted unanimously to place him on leave pending the outcome of an investigation. That vote came 2 days after the FBI conducted searches at Carvalho's home and office. Authorities haven't charged Carvalho with any crimes, but the investigation is possibly tied to district contracts. Reports say Carvalho heavily touted a deal with All Here for an AI chatbot named Ed designed to help students, but 3 months after unveiling the technology, the district dropped its dealings with All Here, which collapsed into bankruptcy. L.A. parents reacted to the news with ABC 7.
3: I didn't really thought that he was going to resign because it was under investigation. Nothing has come out yet. You know, it was true whether he did or not. They never said anything.
2: The district says the acting superintendent will stay in the position until it can be permanently filled. I'm Clayton Neville.
0: The U.S. Supreme Court on Monday reinstated a murder conviction in the 1979 disappearance of 6-year-old Ayton Pates. The justices granted an appeal from New York prosecutors who had urged them to undo a federal appeals court decision that overturned the verdict. Prosecutors had been preparing to try Pedro Hernandez for a third time. His first outing ended in a mistrial. The justices agreed that federal courts should not second-guess state courts under a 1996 federal law intended to reduce federal court oversight of state criminal trials. Pates went missing in 1979 while walking to his school bus. He has never been seen since. It's 18 after. When we return on America in the Morning, business news is next. Investors are cautious of the future of AI after these messages.
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0: It's 20 after. This is America in the Morning. In with business news today, filling in for Jessica Ettinger, here's CNBC's Jill Schneider. Jill?
1: On Monday, the Dow finished with gains, adding 148 points. The S&P 500 slid nearly 28 points. The NASDAQ took a hit, tanking 351 points, 1.3%. Before the opening bell, we'll get the latest earnings from Carnival. After the close, we'll hear from FedEx, KB Home, and Cerebras. SpaceX will try to regain its footing after three consecutive days of losses. The stock tumbled 16% on Monday as its post-IPO rally continues to cool. Shares of Salesforce lost 1%. That stock has been down for 14 consecutive sessions and has lost more than 40% since the beginning of the year. Fears that AI will disrupt software companies' business models have weighed on shares. Niles Investment Management founder Dan Niles weighed in on what he thinks the future of AI is.
2: You want to look at where the money's being spent, not the guys that are spending it and having to raise a bunch of debt or equity to do it. And that's kind of how I'm thinking about the world. And that's why there's probably a speed bump coming when the guidance is given. My question is, well, if you're routing things to cheaper models, well, what does your September guidance look like?
1: The U.S. has authorized Iranian oil sales through August after what Vice President J.D. Vance called productive talks between Tehran and Washington in Switzerland over the weekend. In a social media post, Treasury Secretary Scott Bessent says the Treasury issued a temporary 60-day general license authorizing the production, delivery, and sale of Iranian oil. Former Assistant Secretary of State Puneet Talwar tells CNBC the U.S. has the ability to negotiate a nuclear deal, but he believes the U.S. has already compromised its two biggest sources of leverage.
3: The first was the credible threat of force. That is no longer credible because we have used it, and Iran has basically withstood the assault. And then the second are the oil sanctions, which were really the heart of the economic pressure campaign that we had against Iran.
1: Longtime Federal Reserve Chairman Alan Greenspan has died. He became one of the most influential economic policymakers of his era and famously warned of, quote, irrational exuberance. National Economic Council Director Kevin Hassett tells CNBC Greenspan was innovative in the way he collected data.
4: We would call up his friends that were CEOs of really big companies like GE and machine tool companies and so on, and basically ask them, how are your orders doing? So we had a near-term indicator. But then also we would have conversations. So, hey, is this computer thing making a difference for you and so on? So way ahead of the government data, he had us out there gathering intel with his friends who are CEOs all over the economy.
1: Alan Greenspan was 100. On today's watch list, Amazon's annual Prime Day sale kicks off, the company moving it earlier this year instead of holding it in July, as it usually does. And the next Mega Millions drawing is tonight, the jackpot pushing $500 million.
0: Wow. CNBC's Jill Schneider. It's 24 after. When we return on America in the Morning, the high cost of food at the World Cup after these messages.
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20: Flights at Boston Logan International Airport. Todd Curtis, a former safety engineer at Boeing, estimated the distance between the two jetliners using Flight Radar 24, a website that tracks their flights. Curtis called it a significant incident. Near misses and runway incursions at U.S. airports will be the subject of a hearing on Capitol Hill Tuesday. I'm Haya Pinjwani.
0: From caviar-topped tater tots to $40 empanadas, not items found at a Michelin five-star restaurant. Rather, these items found at the World Cup soccer concession stands. Correspondent Ed Donahue reports on the highs and lows of the cost of food and drink at the World Cup.
21: Concession prices at the World Cup aren't easy for everyone to swallow. 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
0: America in the Morning for Tuesday, June 23rd, 2026 is produced by Jeff McKay. I'm John Trout. This is Westwood One.
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29: Colleague of mine went to a meeting of the primetime seniors the other week. There are programs like this all over the country for people in their 60s, 70s, 80s, and beyond to stay active. It's not just something to keep older folks busy. It helps to keep their bodies in shape and their brains sharp. Showing up with a good attitude is a must, and research shows that having the right mindset actually does lead to better physical aging. So if you need some suggestions to boost your positivity, experts we talked to recommended focusing on goals, which can boost your confidence. Practice gratitude, they said. One of the seniors my colleague met told her that just waking up in the morning is, quote, better than the alternative. That's true. Focus on the things you can control. Diet and exercise, and very importantly, surround yourself with positive people, because that can be contagious. I'm Dr. Sanjay Gupta, helping you live a better life.
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0: This is America in the Morning from Westwood One. Coming up this half hour.
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10: British Prime Minister Keir Starmer's downfall was months in the making. I'm Sagar Meghani.
11: Details revealed about ransom notes surrounding the disappearance of Nancy Guthrie. I'm Clayton Neville.
15: A federal judge has blocked an attempt by the Trump administration to subpoena Minnesota Governor Tim Walz. I'm Lisa Dwyer.
30: Former Federal Reserve Chairman Alan Greenspan has died at 100. Hiya Pinjwani, Washington.
31: The FCC and ABC are at odds again. I'm Kevin Carr.
0: Back after these messages.
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0: You're with America in the Morning. It's the Tuesday outlook, and many areas on Monday hit those triple-digit readings. How's today looking? Here's AccuWeather.com meteorologist Brian Thompson.
1: It was a pretty hot day in the Northwest yesterday. We had temperatures reach close to 90 from Seattle down to Portland, and we'll see more of that today. In fact, temperatures may even climb just a little bit higher. We're looking for a high of 88 in Seattle today and 92 in Portland, Oregon. Now, farther south, though, the heat is going to be building across at least the interior Southwest. We're looking for triple-digit heat in parts of Utah, interior parts of California, and we're looking at a high of 111 in Phoenix today, and temperatures may even climb a little bit higher over the next couple of days. That heat extends eastward through New Mexico, much of West Texas, where there could be some strong, even locally severe thunderstorms through the Texas Panhandle, western parts of Oklahoma, and into western portions of Kansas as well. We're going to be looking for some showers, perhaps a few heavier thunderstorms into Minnesota, eastern parts of South Dakota, and through Nebraska as well. Through the Great Lakes, mostly drying out today. The humidity also dropping through the Ohio and Tennessee valleys, where we do expect some sunshine. In the Northeast, so we had some showers, some downpours and thunderstorms yesterday. Another round of rain coming through Washington, D.C., Baltimore, Philadelphia, New York City, all the way up to Boston. Could be some steadier rain at times. We will have some showers and thunderstorms through the Carolinas and even some spotty storms, kind of the typical variety in southern parts of Georgia, Alabama, down into Florida. And then looking west, we'll have a couple of showers and perhaps some heavier thunderstorms around Little Rock today. Farther south, though, looks largely dry along the western Gulf Coast through southern parts of Louisiana and through central and south Texas as well. That's the nation's weather. I'm AccuWeather.com meteorologist Brian Thompson.
0: 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The first item of business for the House of Representatives today will be a vote on the first housing affordability package in decades and appears to have bipartisan support. Correspondent Rich Johnson reports the bill overwhelmingly passed the Senate on Monday.
2: Republican Tim Scott of South Carolina.
3: Let's provide more hope, more results for more Americans by simply doing the right thing.
2: And Massachusetts Democrat Elizabeth Warren.
4: It's a big deal.
2: We're among the 85 senators voting yes on the 21st Century Road to Housing Act. It's the product of several months of back and forth between House and Senate members before the compromise measure came together earlier this month.
3: This was a bipartisan, bicameral issue to do the work of the people.
2: That's Scott on the Senate floor Monday praising the work in both bodies on both sides of the aisle. So what's in it? On her X feed, Warren hit the high points.
4: Our housing bill will boost housing supply, bring down costs, and for the first time ever, stop private equity from buying up single-family homes.
2: The measure caps large investors to 350 single-family homes. The bill will also expand housing production, ease federal red tape, support manufactured housing, and redirect more local grant money toward housing. The House is expected to pass the measure, but there will be some Republican no's. Chip Roy of Texas says it's full of big government garbage and spending. And Florida's Anna Paulina Luna says she'll vote no to honor her pledge to oppose all Senate bills unless the voter ID and verification measure called Save America is passed. 24 other House Republicans have made the same pledge. I'm Richard Johnson.
0: There's been a big political shakeup in the UK where Keir Starmer resigned as prime minister, a move that came hours after President Trump said it would happen by Monday. Washington correspondent Sagar Magani reports Starmer's downfall was months in the making.
5: The question my party is asking now is whether I am best placed to lead us into the next general election. I have heard the answer of my parliamentary party to that question. And I accept that answer with good grace.
6: British Prime Minister Keir Starmer's downfall was months in the making. Last year, Starmer enjoyed a warm relationship with President Trump.
7: You are among friends.
6: But it soured in March when Starmer rebuffed the president over the Iran war.
8: Starmer said no. Starmer said, worse than no. He said, we'll be there as soon as you win. I said, we don't need you as soon as we win. Before I went in, we called him. He said, oh, wow, we'll be there. This was not Winston Churchill we're dealing with. That I can tell you.
5: What I was not prepared to do on Saturday was for the UK to join a war unless I was satisfied there was a lawful basis and a viable thought-through plan.
6: Then came April.
5: I should not have appointed Peter Mandelson.
6: A colossal error in judgment that ruined Starmer's credibility, naming a man who once called himself Jeffrey Epstein's best pal to be U.S. ambassador. Last month, Starmer's Labour Party was battered in midterm elections. He was defiant.
5: I'm not going to walk away from those challenges and plunge the country into chaos.
6: But a man elected 2 years ago in a landslide as a safe leader after Conservative Party chaos is now out, the sixth British Prime Minister making an early exit. Political analyst Victoria Honeyman says this is not a crisis, but the system actually working.
7: A new individual will take over. You know, the wheels will keep turning.
6: I'm Sagar Meghani.
0: Ransom notes tied to the disappearance of Today Show co-host Savannah Guthrie's mother, Nancy Guthrie, reportedly indicated the 84-year-old was dead. Correspondent Clayton Neville has a follow-up.
8: Nancy Guthrie went missing February 1st after a reported kidnapping at her Arizona home. She hasn't been found, and her family's pleaded for answers about what happened. Savannah Guthrie has shared her grief with NBC News.
9: We are in agony.
8: The Arizona TV station that received some of the Nancy Guthrie ransom notes is confirming reports that one of those notes claimed she had died. ABC News released a statement saying the second note received by the station indicated Guthrie was dead. Savannah Guthrie took to social media with a series of videos around the time the family received ransom notes.
9: We received your message and we understand. We beg you now to return our mother to us so that we can celebrate with her. This is the only way we will have peace. This is very valuable to us and we will pay.
8: TMZ, though, disputed the reports, which initially were made public by airmail.
10: The ransom note makes no reference to Nancy Guthrie either dying or the kidnappers apologizing.
8: Harvey Levin explained on social media.
10: Now, there is reference to Nancy Guthrie not being alive anymore, but that is from the person who sent us multiple emails saying that he knows or knew where Nancy Guthrie was and where the kidnappers were, and he wanted money in return for information. And early on, he said, time is of the essence. And then a few days after the kidnapping, he said, time is no longer of the essence.
8: It's still not clear if Nancy Guthrie is alive or if she's dead, or whether or not ransom notes actually came from the kidnappers. The case is still under investigation. I'm Clayton Neville.
0: It's 17 till. When we return on America in the Morning, the feds back off Tim Walz in an immigration probe after these messages.
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0: We're back on America in the Morning. It's 15 till. A federal judge is halting an effort to subpoena Minnesota Governor Tim Walz in an immigration enforcement probe. Details from correspondent Lisa Dwyer.
1: A federal judge has blocked an attempt by the Trump administration to subpoena Minnesota Governor Tim Walz and other state officials, calling the subpoenas an effort to coerce Minnesota officials into assisting the federal government with enforcing civil immigration law and to harass and retaliate against them for failing to do so.
2: Walz and Ellison created the perfect conditions for fraud, knowingly looked the other way when it was discovered and committed, and left hardworking taxpayers, disabled Americans that our conference chair was just referring to, and hungry children out to dry in the process.
1: The subpoenas were served in January as part of an investigation into whether Walz and other officials obstructed or impeded law enforcement during a sweeping immigration operation in the Minneapolis-St. Paul area. Walz called the ruling a victory for the rule of law and our democracy. I'm Lisa Dwyer.
0: The Department of Justice says that seven people now face charges in connection with a plot to attack the UFC 250 fighting event at the White House earlier this month. Federal prosecutors arrested a Missouri man, Jordan Rinker, and a Washington State man, William Lee Faulkner, making them the sixth and seventh defendants to face charges in connection with the plot. Prosecutors allege Rinker accepted a $1,200 cash payment from Nebraska co-conspirator Abraham Alvarez and provided him with a pump-action shotgun during an in-person meeting on June 12th. Faulkner is alleged to have communicated with co-conspirators in Telegram chats about his ability to procure and operate drones and the use of explosives to carry out the attack. The DOJ investigation remains ongoing. America in the Morning continues. Alan Greenspan, an economist and longtime head of the Federal Reserve, has passed away at the age of 100. Correspondent Haya Panjwani looks back the man who directly served under four presidents and as an advisor for two others.
3: Former Federal Reserve Chairman Alan Greenspan has died at 100. He died from complications of Parkinson's disease. That's according to his wife of 29 years, NBC News correspondent Andrea Mitchell. In his 18 and a half years at the helm of the Fed, Greenspan presided over a sustained era of American growth and prosperity, yet one that ended with devastating consequences in 2008, 2 years after he left the central bank. Speaking in April 2010, Greenspan said he did the best he could when he was in charge of the Fed.
4: If we get it right 70% of the time, that is exceptionally good. And I think that what we tried to do is the best we could with the data that we had.
3: Greenspan remained respected after he stepped down as the head of the world's most influential central bank. He was widely celebrated as the Oracle and the Maestro. Haya Panjwani, Washington.
0: AI written code may have hidden security vulnerabilities, and IT directors are sounding the alarm about codes that have not been reviewed. The new old tech guy, Chuck Palm, has that story.
5: There's a dirty little secret in the AI boom, and nobody's talking about it. Developers today at banks, at app companies, even your doctor's office, are now using AI to write the software that you touch every day. On the surface, it sounds like a good idea. Write it fast, ship it fast, and move on. But Britain's National Cybersecurity Center just pulled the emergency brake. They've issued an official warning. AI-generated code is creating hidden security vulnerabilities, flaws that are baked in before the first line of code is ever reviewed by a human. And because AI tends to produce code that's tangled and hard to follow, by the time someone finds out there's a problem, it may already be in production. That means you're using bad code. IT directors have a name for the practice that worries them the most: vibe coding. That's the real term. Developers feeding a prompt to an AI and just running whatever comes out. There's no audit, no review, and no accountability. But the NCSC isn't calling for a ban just yet. Their measured message is a bit more chilling. Calibrate your approach based on today's reality, not tomorrow's potential. Translation? The potential is real, but so's the risk. The takeaway? Measure your vibe and check your code. Follow the new old tech guy on X, at Chuck Palm.
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6: We have our first blockbuster trade of the NBA's offseason. Milwaukee Bucks franchise icon Giannis Antetokounmpo is heading to the Miami Heat, along with Bobby Portis, for four players, three first-round picks, including the number 13 pick in tonight's NBA draft, one pick swap, and a second-round pick. Antetokounmpo spent 13 years with the Bucks, went to 10 All-Star games, won two league MVPs, and led Milwaukee to their first championship in 50 years back in 2021, winning Finals MVP that season. In return, Milwaukee receives four players in their 20s and multiple picks as the Bucks look to rebuild their franchise. They went just 32-50 a season ago. But that's not the only deal. The Brooklyn Nets acquired three-time All-Star forward Julius Randle from the Minnesota Timberwolves in a three-team deal that sends Nick Claxton to the Chicago Bulls. Bulls forward Mo Gie goes to the Timberwolves, with draft picks moving between the three teams. On the college diamond, the Oklahoma Sooners bashed their way to their first national title since 1994, beating North Carolina 13-2 in a winner-take-all Game 3 of the College World Series. North Carolina finished runner-up for the third time since 2006. They have yet to win a national title. And it took until the bottom of the ninth, but the Colorado Rockies held scoreless all game, beat the visiting Boston Red Sox on a three-run, bases-loaded triple off star closer Aroldis Chapman by Jake McCarthy in the Rocks' 3-2 walk-off win over the Sox. And that's your look at sports.
0: Thank you, John. It's 7 till. When we return on America in the Morning, ABC Disney goes on the offense with the FCC after these messages.
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0: It's 5 till. Welcome back. You're with America in the Morning. Clive Davis, a music industry star maker, has passed away at the age of 94. Correspondent Julie Walker reports on the legendary hit creator and what he looked for in artists that changed the face of music. Audio courtesy KTLA-TV, Los Angeles.
12: Well, talent, which was your opening word, they can lift the audience out of their seats. Whitney, Barry Manilow, the others there can, or Well, Bruce Springsteen became the greatest rock and roll performer of all time. And so that they are both headliners and take an audience out of their seats. And by the end, each member of an audience would feel they've had a lifetime experience.
13: Clive Davis, the music man behind Whitney Houston, has died. He was one of the industry's most powerful figures who rose from record company lawyer to launch or resurrect the careers of so many superstars besides Houston, like Aretha Franklin, Janis Joplin, Carlos Santana, and Alicia Keys. He was 94 when he died. Looking out on the morning rain. Earlier this year, Davis was hospitalized following an upper respiratory issue and was released a few days later. The Brooklyn-born Davis didn't simply have an eye for new talent. He also knew how to keep veterans like Luther Vandross and Rod Stewart. I've been alive forever, and I wrote the very first song. Relevant decades after their first hit. Davis had four children. I'm Julie Walker.
0: ABC and parent company Disney have again become targets of the FCC, but this time the network's pushing back and asking its viewers to help. Details from entertainment reporter Kevin Carr.
14: Earlier this year, the FCC, led by Chairman Brendan Carr, offered new guidance that late-night talk shows and daytime hosts would be subject to equal time rules when featuring political candidates. A February interview with Democratic senatorial candidate James Tallarico prompted the FCC to investigate The View. 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
15: I had this idea for a show. Different women. 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
14: 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I'm Kevin Carr.
0: America in the Morning for Tuesday, June 23rd, 2026 is produced by Jeff McKay. I'm John Trout. This is Westwood One.
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18: From ABC News, I'm Sherry Preston. Vice President J.D. Vance is back in Washington following talks with Iran over the 60-day ceasefire. He says progress was made on discussions, including a promise to keep the Strait of Hormuz open. Here's ABC's Justin Fischel in Washington.
19: President Trump said, basically, this squeezing of the strait is working. Economically, we can't do this anymore. He said, I don't want to be known as the Herbert Hoover presidency. Herbert Hoover was the Great Depression. Trump is saying, without saying it directly, the economic pressure is working. He wanted a way out and he wanted a deal.
18: Iran also saying it will allow nuclear inspectors back into the country in exchange for a sanctions waiver on the sale of Iranian oil. Here's ABC security consultant Colonel Steve Ganyard.
20: It'll pump billions and billions of dollars into this Iranian regime that we don't know what its future looks like. We don't know, are they really going to come in and join the world community, or are they going to be the same old Iran that we had before, feeding their proxies to sow dissent around the world?
18: The Pentagon is readying to ask Congress for roughly 80 $2 billion to cover the cost of the war. President Trump today heading to Pennsylvania, where he will visit a Mack truck facility near Allentown. There's a red alert over much of France as millions of people there and across Europe swelter through a major heat wave. Paris expected it at 100 degrees for the next 4 days. A driver in Houston says his car made him do it, but Tesla's disputing the man's account, blaming autopilot for a deadly crash.
2: Investigators say 44-year-old Michael Butler has told them that his Tesla Model 3 was in self-driving mode when it accelerated down a suburban street and crashed into a house, killing the 76-year-old woman inside. Tesla's vice president of autopilot posted on X that Butler had manually overridden the self-driving mode and had accelerated to 73 miles per hour before the accident.
18: ABC's Jim Ryan in Dallas. Primaries today in New York, South Carolina, Utah, and Maryland. 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
18: Today marks the beginning of Prime Day, the summer spending spree that Amazon has been offering for several years now. ABC's Mike DeBusky with more on how this year's sales could stack up.
23: This year's Prime Day is expected to bring in $26.3 billion. That's more than last Black Friday and Cyber Monday combined, according to forecast data from Adobe. It also marks a 9% increase over last year's Prime Day, which happened in July. Prime Day runs through this Friday.
18: House lawmakers are expected to vote today on a housing bill that's already passed the Senate. It would loosen regulations to encourage more home construction, and it would also ban Wall Street investors from snapping up single-family homes. Between the Lincoln Memorial and the Washington Monument, the reflecting pool debate continues. Here's ABC's Olivia Rubin.
24: President Trump saying it must be drained immediately for repairs, just weeks after a $16 million renovation project wrapped up.
25: It's not a lot of damage, but it's we'll probably have to let the water out and refix it.
24: The pool has been a pet project for the president, personally going there to tout the work.
25: It's going to look better than it did in 1922 when it was built.
24: But not long after it was repainted and refilled with water, algae spreading, turning the pool green, and that new paint peeling right off the bottom.
18: The president blames vandals for the peeling paint and algae, but there's no proof that the pool was sabotaged. Sherry Preston, ABC News.
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1: now 59 degrees reported out at Columbia Regional Airport. On our way to a high under mostly sunny skies today of about 80 degrees. Let's get the latest news headlines on this Tuesday morning. With a look at KFRU News, I'm David Gaines. Medication abortion appointments will be available at the Planned Parenthood location in Columbia starting tomorrow. There will not be a required 72-hour waiting period. Planned Parenthood started offering medication abortions on Monday in Kansas City and in St. Louis for the first time since 2018. That came after a decision from a Jackson County judge that struck down most of Missouri's restrictions on abortion. The judge's decision came months after a 10-day trial in January that aimed to clarify the effects of a voter-approved measure that enshrined the right to an abortion in the Missouri Constitution. Voters passed the abortion rights amendment in the November 2024 election. The abortion rights repeal will be on the ballot in the general election coming up on November 3rd. A woman who authorities say was shot by her husband in Osage County last week has died. 76-year-old Paula Sheppers passed away Sunday evening. Her 77-year-old husband, Lawrence, shot her on Friday evening at their home on County Road 623. Deputies found Lawrence dead from a gunshot wound on arrival. The wound appeared to be self-inflicted. No further evidence is being released at this time due to the ongoing investigation. The FBI arrested another Missouri man in connection to the planned attack on government officials at a UFC event hosted at the White House. The U.S. Department of Justice announced in a news release Monday that the FBI arrested two more suspects in connection to the plot to attack the Ultimate Fighting Championship Freedom 250 event. 28-year-old Jordan Rinker of St. Joseph was arrested Sunday evening, and William Faulkner from the state of Washington was arrested over the weekend. Rinker is charged by criminal complaint with conspiracy to commit murder. Faulkner faces the same charge in the Western District of Washington. During a search of Rinker,

0: two of seven men who have been charged in the alleged plan that was stopped by the FBI.
1: A mid-Missouri casino robbery suspect has been on the run since March, and now the FBI is offering a $5,000 reward for information. Investigators say 20-year-old Hollis Van Leer Jr. is accused in an armed casino robbery in Boonville, where more than $1 million was taken. Law enforcement says Van Leer and one other suspect worked at the casino prior to robbing it. Lieutenant Eric Brown with the Missouri State Highway Patrol says the reward could help generate new leads in the case.
2: It brings back to light the investigation and helps them remember things maybe that they've forgotten or things they've seen recently in the past that could be beneficial, information they could provide to law enforcement to assist us in closing the investigation.
1: A picture of Van Leer can be found on MissouriNet.com. Missouri's number of abuse and neglect cases among the elderly and disabled is on the rise. In 2025, roughly 43,000 reports were made to Missouri's Adult Abuse and Neglect Hotline, an increase of about 1,300 over the previous year. Tim Jackson with Missouri's Adult Protective Services says self-neglect cases bring in the state's most reports.
3: Maybe they can't do their own bathing or showering, preparing meals. Their home may be in disrepair.
1: Acting U.S. Attorney General Todd Blanche says law enforcement officers believe a man suspected in several Kansas City interstate shootings last week might be dead. The Kansas City Star reports police have not verified this information about Oscar Sanchez Munoz, who is accused of shooting five people. Kansas City has had thousands of visitors during the World Cup, but some local businesses say they are not feeling the benefits. Kansas City Public Radio reports some shop owners report fewer customers and lower sales. Many say tourists are staying near major attractions and not visiting smaller neighborhoods. A team of St. Louis University pilots compete this week in a historic all-female air race classic. The all-women teams will fly 2,500 miles over 4 days. St. Louis University pilot Sydney Nimerick says even the planning has been fun.
4: It's been really nice to get to meet the different collegiate teams.
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5: That's a look at KFRU News. I'm David Gaines.

party start to the day. It's a Tuesday, the 23rd day of the month of June. Calm winds, temperatures right now near 60 degrees or at 59 degrees currently here in town at Sanborn Field. Sun's starting to break. Pretty start to the day. We're going to stay sunny throughout the day, mostly sunny, and we'll eventually warm up to about 80 degrees today. Winds will not really be a factor on this Tuesday, light and variable throughout the day. As we get more into the evening, skies will start to turn cloudier, and then overnight temperatures will cool back down into the low 60s tonight. Wednesday, that's really the start of a run of a few days here in which rain chances seem to be a little bit more likely. No chance for today, so enjoy a very mostly sunny and dry Tuesday today. But on Wednesday, we do see mostly sunny skies, highs again in the low to mid 80s, but your chance for showers and thunderstorms during the morning hours are right around 40%, and then another round of showers and thunderstorms during the afternoon has a chance of happening as well. And then as we get into the evening of Wednesday night, there's a slight chance of showers and thunderstorms during the overnight with increasing clouds. So what does that mean for Thursday? You got it. Rain chances mainly during the first half of the day. So kind of the back end of this particular front. We'll still be peaking in the low 80s on Thursday afternoon, and winds will be calm throughout the day. And then we have what might be the likeliest day in terms of percentage chances of some steady showers this week, and that's Friday. It's going to be a mostly cloudy day otherwise with a high near 82 degrees and then a 70% chance of showers and thunderstorms throughout the day. So we'll find out together, I guess, if that's how we're going to wind down the work week this week. But we'll verify that with Beth when we talk with her a little bit later on this morning. That's taking us into the weekend. That's going to be pretty seasonal and dry. So we'll take that.

0: that, right? Saturday, partly sunny, a high near 89 degrees. Sunny on your Sunday with a high near 93 degrees. At the moment, out at Columbia Regional Airport, 59 degrees. We're also at 59 degrees here in town at Sanborn Field. The overnight road closure of South Sinclair Road between West Southampton Drive and Muirfield Drive that was set to start tonight has been rescheduled due to a conflict. So now the overnight road closure will be taking place starting on Thursday at 7 p.m. That's this week. Again, it was set to start this evening. They're needing to do this in order to install storm sewer pipes between beneath South Sinclair, and it's part of a private development project, and it includes construction of a roundabout in that area. Northbound traffic on South Sinclair will be detoured via Muirfield Drive, and southbound traffic on South Sinclair will remain open to West Southampton Drive, which barricades basically placed south of the intersection there. So they'll have electronic message boards up, and there will be temporary traffic signs in place to guide motorists through the area, as those sidewalks will also be closed overnight in the work zone. The road is set to be expected to be reopened Friday morning, weather permitting, at around 7 a.m. So again, that overnight road closure of South Sinclair Road at West Southampton Drive was set to start tonight. It's actually happening Thursday night and should be wrapping up by Friday morning. One of my more favorite aspects of having the World Cup event happening here in the U.S., and I mentioned this last week, but I can kill a lot of time on my social media watching those from other parts of our globe really love some of the things that America has to offer and taking the time to post about it on social media. I love all the clips of World Cup attendees in Kansas City praising Kansas City barbecue. There are umpteen of those out there, and I've seen a few people that have made a mission of like trying as many different barbecue joints in that KC area while they're staying there as they can. And a lot of love for Joe's Barbecue, a lot of love for Slaps, and, you know, the usual classics you would expect. I've seen a couple of clips from Q39 as well, but I really enjoyed those. And now, apparently, there's this term going about World Cup fans joking about gaining the FIFA 15 while visiting here in the U.S. And that's exactly what you think they're alluding to here. 15 more pounds as they have been enjoying going out on the town and getting again, the FIFA 15, packing on 15 extra pounds. If there's one thing we have no shortage of here in the U.S., it's delicious calories, right? And these videos on social media, foreigners going wild for all kinds of things, are super entertaining. Outside of me, you know, being proud of KC Barbecue, I think the clips I'm seeing the most of are people just falling in love with things like ranch dressing. I can't tell you how many clips of foreigners loving putting ranch on stuff. They've like a new discovery for them. I find that fascinating. A lot of fast food chains are definitely benefiting from all the love. I imagine some of these chains might use some of these clips for promotional purposes down the road, but it does seem like chains like Raising Cane's gets a lot of love, Chipotle, even Taco Bell, a lot of clips for Taco Bell love from foreigners during this World Cup. I mentioned the barbecue in Kansas City. Steak joints across the U.S. are getting all kinds of love. They have apparently discovered clam chowder in the Boston area and have become big fans of that. And then pizza and deli sandwiches being highlighted as well. I joined them in loving all these foods. And so now they're trying to figure out how to get these things home with them. And I like those clips, too. They're plotting on how to try to get some of these goods back to their home base, whether that might be something like ranch and barbecue sauces or other snacks like packaged foods, maybe even some booze, some clips of falling in love with American beer. I've seen clips like that as well. But there's all kinds of memes being made about it as well. But if you need some positivity in your day, and who among us doesn't, it just feels good to go through this kind of footage, these clips and see people praise our country and see people praise the people of our country. And it makes you, it's a good reminder that we are a decent country and not everything is represented by those who hold the highest office. And so I'm really enjoying a lot of that positivity that's being spread from those who are attending the World Cup events here in the U.S., including our good friend staying in the Kansas City region. We're coming up on 6:20, so let's go ahead and take our first break of the hour. Speaking of Kansas City, why don't we take a look at sports? We'll do that courtesy of Missouri Net, and that's coming up in just a few minutes. 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
12: You know, summer is a great time to re-examine how much time your kids are spending on social media, along with what they are seeing and who they are engaging with. Ask them how the posts in their feed make them feel. These apps are built to be addictive, so kids, all of us in fact, will keep coming back for more, even when we are made to feel worse. It's bizarre. You might need to help your son or daughter reset their algorithm by unfollowing certain accounts and following or interacting with more positive ones. They might need suggestions of other healthier things to do, or to see you leading the way by example and putting your own phone away. In the run-up to bedtime, everyone's phone should go away, no questions asked. And if you need some help, sort of, I guess, resetting expectations, try engaging parents of your kids' friends for a more coordinated effort. I'm Dr. Sanjay Gupta, helping you live a better life.
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5: Missouri Nut Sports. I'm Bill Pollack. A couple of solid pitching performances. Michael Wacha turned in one of his best starts, allowing just one run over seven innings as the Royals beat the Rays 2-1.
13: Well, I thought the command of a lot of pitches were really good. Really tough lineup over there that you got to make pitches to. For the most part, we did that tonight.
5: Michael Wacha now 5-5. He scattered six hits while striking out five. And the Cardinals opened with a 3-2 win over the Diamondbacks. Andre Pallante allowed just one run over six innings.
14: The confidence is there for sure. Myself feels good. I feel in command. And, the defense is right where they should be again today and got a lot of ground ball outs.
5: Pallante has won four straight starts. Oklahoma won the College World Series with a 13-2 win over North Carolina, an improbable run for the Sooners, who were picked to finish 14th in the 16-team Southeastern Conference. The last seven national champs in baseball have come from the SEC. Bill Pollack, Missouri Nut Sports.

0: is the time. We've got a look at those opening market numbers here in just a bit. Your top headlines on this Tuesday, June 23rd, coming up. We'll grab those from both Missouri Net and ABC News. A lot of good options on TV tonight. The World Cup games continue today on Telemundo and Fox and Peacock, or Telemundo, however you want to pronounce that there. England and Ghana, I think arguably the big matchup, certainly for a certain someone in the building here, coming up this afternoon. And that game will officially start at around 3 o'clock this afternoon. It's going to be the first round of the NBA draft tonight. That's going to be on our partners ABC and on ESPN, and that gets underway our time at 7 o'clock this evening, round one of the NBA draft. Auditions for America's Got Talent, that's tonight at 7 o'clock on NBC. And then let's talk about the late night talk shows. That's usually what I'm doing when I bring this up, because I like to highlight that. Supergirl, Millie Alcock, is going to be joining Jimmy Fallon this evening to promote that movie. Big role for young Millie. And so you might know her from the Game of Thrones show and the role that she played on that, and now making the leap to the larger screen as Supergirl. So she will be joining Jimmy Fallon along with Ryan Hamilton. That's a good lineup. Then a couple of repeats on the other late night talk shows this evening. Will Ferrell and Linda Cardellini. I love Linda Cardellini on Jimmy Kimmel tonight. And then Jodie Foster and Simu Liu, who was Shang-Chi. I like the actor quite a bit. And obviously, he was also in Barbie. Good guest on for Seth Meyers later on this evening during his program. Your top headlines on the way. A look at those markets on the way as well. And ABC's top political stories coming up this hour. Stick around for that. It's News Talk 98.9 FM and 1400 AM KFRU.
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8: Few people now have asked me about a TikTok trend that they've come across. It's called 75 Hard. The challenge was created by entrepreneur and author Andy Frisella, who calls it a, quote, transformative mental toughness program and an Ironman for your brain. So here's what it entails. Eat a structured diet with no alcohol, drink a gallon of water, read 10 pages of nonfiction, take a progress photo, and complete two 45-minute workouts, one of them outdoors, every day for 75 days. Quite a challenge. We asked CNN fitness contributor Dana Santis about this, who reminded us that sustainable fitness isn't about punishment or proving discipline through extremes. It's about building habits that integrate into your lifestyle in a way that feels supportive and repeatable. If you ask me, that's going to be the key to long-term success. I'm Dr. Sanjay Gupta, helping you live a better life.
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0: With a look at KFRU News, I'm David Gaines. It's primary day in several states on this Tuesday, including New York. ABC's Jared Kofsky says New York City's mayor could play a role in some of the Democratic primaries in the city.
11: Tuesday is Democratic primary election day in New York City, and while Mayor Zoran Mamdani is not on the ballot, the races are expected to be a key test of whether the Democratic Socialist mayor's influence could grow in Washington, D.C. Two of the progressive congressional candidates Mamdani has endorsed, Daria Lisa Avila Chevalier and Brad Lander, are taking on incumbent Democrats. Last Thursday, Mamdani and Senator Bernie Sanders rallied together in support of the candidates they're both endorsing. The polls in New York close at 9 o'clock Eastern. Jared Kofsky, ABC News, New York.
0: Today marks the beginning of Amazon Prime Day. ABC's Mike Dabowski says how it's expected to compare to recent sales from the online retailer.
12: This year's Prime Day is expected to bring in $26.3 billion. That's more than last Black Friday and Cyber Monday combined, according to forecast data from Adobe. It also marks a 9% increase over last year's Prime Day, which happened in July. Prime Day runs through this Friday.
0: A guided tour in Guatemala turned terrifying when the active volcano the group was on erupted. Here's ABC's Rena Roy.
13: Officials say the tourists were climbing the Fuego volcano, which is highly active and unpredictable. Just last year, hikers had just minutes to flee after the same volcano erupted. Local officials now issuing a stern warning.
14: Seamos responsables.
13: Urging tourists to follow local hiking restrictions.
0: More trouble for the Lincoln Memorial Reflecting Pool in Washington, D.C. The latest on that from ABC's Olivia Rubin.
15: President Trump saying it must be drained immediately for repairs, just weeks after a $16 million renovation project wrapped up.
16: It's not a lot of damage, but we'll probably have to let the water out and refix it.
15: The pool has been a pet project for the president, personally going there to tout the work.
16: It's going to look better than it did in 1922 when it was built.
15: But not long after it was repainted and refilled with water, algae spreading, turning the pool green, and that new paint peeling right off the bottom.
0: A group of former officials with the Internal Revenue Service and the Department of Justice is asking a federal judge to scrutinize a controversial deal that granted President Trump and his family sweeping immunity from past tax audits.
17: The group of former government officials alleged the deal to resolve Trump's $10 billion lawsuit against the IRS in exchange for immunity from past audits was, quote, unprecedented and breathtakingly improper. A federal judge reopened the case last month after a group of former judges alleged the settlement, which included both the immunity and the DOJ's now scuttled $1.8 billion anti-weaponization fund, was deceptive and a fraud on the court. In an amicus brief filed Monday, the former officials argued the audit provision was unlawful and should be scrutinized. Peter Haralambos, ABC News.
0: The Guthrie family still searching for answers in the disappearance of their mother, Nancy, taken from her Arizona home back in February. Now investigators confirming there was a second ransom note. Aaron Katursky with ABC has that story.
18: Nearly 5 months after Nancy Guthrie was taken from her home by a masked man in the middle of the night, ABC News can disclose the contents of a second ransom note the family received in the days after she vanished. The first note demanded millions in cryptocurrency. Sources tell ABC News the second note claimed Guthrie had died shortly after she was taken and was buried in nature, something her daughter Savannah Guthrie appeared to reference days later in an Instagram post.
19: We beg you now.
0: Legendary music producer Clive Davis has passed away.
12: A five-time Grammy winner and a member of the Rock and Roll Hall of Fame, Clive Davis is credited with discovering and guiding some of the biggest musicians ever, from Aretha Franklin to Earth, Wind & Fire.
20: Do you remember?
12: to modern acts like Maroon 5 and Alicia Keys. A statement from his family says Davis shaped the soundtrack of countless lives and left an indelible mark on our culture. Mike Dubusky, ABC News.
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14: Missouri Net News, I'm Matt Pilger. Missouri now has two men accused of being part of an alleged plot to attack a White House event this month. Alisa Nelson reports.
19: The U.S. Justice Department says 28-year-old Jordan Rinker of Northwest Missouri's St. Joseph is accused of planning to target government leaders and other high-profile people at an Ultimate Fighting event. 32-year-old Daniel Eskridge of nearby Kidder was arrested earlier this month in connection with a group planning to use explosive drones and other weapons in the June 14th attack. Rinker and Eskridge are two of seven men who have been charged in the alleged plan that was stopped by the FBI.
14: A mid-Missouri casino robbery suspect has been on the run since March, and now the FBI is offering a $5,000 reward for information. Investigators say 20-year-old Hollis Van Leer Jr. is accused in an armed casino robbery in Boonville, where more than $1 million was taken. Law enforcement says Van Leer and one other suspect worked at the casino prior to robbing it. Lieutenant Eric Brown with the Missouri State Highway Patrol says the reward could help generate new leads in the case.
20: It brings back to light the investigation and helps them remember things maybe that they've forgotten or things they've seen recently in the past that they could be beneficial, information they could provide to law enforcement to assist us in closing the investigation.
14: A picture of Van Leer can be found on MissouriNet.com. Missouri's number of abuse and neglect cases among the elderly and disabled is on the rise. In 2025, roughly 43,000 reports were made to Missouri's Adult Abuse and Neglect Hotline, an increase of about 1,300 over the previous year. Tim Jackson with Missouri's Adult Protective Services says self-neglect cases bring in the state's most reports.
21: Maybe they can't do their own bathing or showering, preparing meals. Their home may be in disrepair.
14: This is Missouri Net.
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9: Colleague of mine went to a meeting of the primetime seniors the other week. There are programs like this all over the country for people in their 60s, 70s, 80s, and beyond to stay active. It's not just something to keep older folks busy. It helps to keep their bodies in shape and their brains sharp. Showing up with a good attitude is a must, and research shows that having the right mindset actually does lead to better physical aging. So if you need some suggestions to boost your positivity, experts we talked to recommended focusing on goals, which can boost your confidence. Practice gratitude, they said. One of the seniors my colleague met told her that just waking up in the morning is, quote, better than the alternative. That's true. Focus on the things you can control. Diet and exercise, and very importantly, surround yourself with positive people, because that can be contagious. I'm Dr. Sanjay Gupta, helping you live a better life.
0: News Talk 98.9 FM and 1400 AM KFRU. We're now at 641 on this Tuesday morning. Let's take a look at those stock market numbers. A tech sell-off that began yesterday picked up steam overnight. Global markets in Asia routed as memory chip-related stocks tumbled. What are we looking at here this morning? Well, the NASDAQ 100 futures have slid by 2.8%. S&P 500 futures are 1.4% lower. And those futures that are tied to the Dow Jones Industrial Average down by a total of 287 points. That is the same as 0.6% lower. Let's recap the action from Monday, and we do that with the Edward Jones Report.
26: Hi, this is financial advisor Josh Boyer from Edward Jones, bringing you the Daily Market Report. Sharp declines in technology stocks helped push the NASDAQ index 1.3% lower over the session and weighed on the S&P 500 index too. This continues the bumpy ride in AI stocks in recent weeks. But performance in other parts of the market was better, hinting at a potential rotation in market leadership in our view. The Dow Jones Index moved higher to approach record highs, while the small cap Russell 2000 Index broke new ground, hitting a record close after a 0.8% gain today. In single stock news, SpaceX was down more than 10% following news of its plans to issue significant debt to finance AI investments. Otherwise, U.S. government bonds continued to struggle after last week's hawkish federal meeting, with the two-year U.S. Treasury note hitting a new 2026 high of 4.23%, and the longer-dated bonds selling off too. The rise in U.S. interest rates continues to support the dollar, which is trading at a 2026 high. News wires are reporting major progress between the U.S. and Iran as they kickstart peace talks to address the issues unresolved in last week's interim two-month agreement. Headlines over the weekend highlighted ongoing tension in the region, with Iran threatening to walk away from the discussion in the face of Israel's war in Lebanon, while President Trump warned of renewed military action. Hurdles to a durable peace agreement remain, but for the time being, we are seeing tanker traffic through the reopened Strait of Hormuz pick up, even if this remains well below pre-war levels. Oil markets are trading lower today, with WTI oil at $75 per barrel with the drop in crude prices, if sustained, to provide some helpful disinflationary relief to households in coming months, in our view. Lower oil prices will not show up in this week's May personal consumption expenditure inflation report, which instead looks to set another strong gain last month. Consensus forecasts look for a rise in headline PCE inflation of 4.1% in year-over-year terms, with the core measure seeking a 3.4%. The spike inflation and easing concerns over the labor market has spiked a hawkish turn in federal communication, with around half of its interest rate setting committee signaling a hike this year. In response, markets are pricing a 0.5% increase in the Fed funds rate over the next 12 months. We think interest rates are more likely to stay on hold with lower oil prices to take some of the heat out of the headline inflation in coming months, and core price growth seem cooling slightly too. However, the bar for a rate hike looks lower following the recent federal report or pivot, and it would not take a significant disappointment on the inflation side to drive some modest tightening in our view. As the central bank fine-tunes policy to protect its credibility around its 2% inflation target. So today, U.S. equities closed lower. The Dow closed up 148 points or 0.29% at 51,713. The NASDAQ closed down 351 points or 1.32% at 26,167. The S&P 500 closed down 28 points or 0.37% at 7,473. And in the bond market, 10-year Treasury yields are trading at 4.51% higher by 0.05 percentage points. The price of crude oil was down $1.55 or 2.04% at $74.30. And the spot price of gold was down $41.80. Or down 0.98% to $4,204.10. This has been today's financial market report brought to you by Edward Jones and financial advisor Josh Boyer, member SIPC, serving individual investors with personalized attention and financial advice at 1000 West Nifong in the Woodrell Center in Columbia, Missouri. If you would like additional information, please contact me at 573-240-6009. Daily commentary is also located at our website, edwardjones.com.
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8: A better life with Dr. Sanjay Gupta.
9: There are lots of things you can measure to get an idea of how healthy you are at any given moment. Temperature, heart rate, blood pressure, just to name a few. But how about how healthy you will be and how long you're likely to live? According to a new study out of the University of Buffalo, two simple strength tests are pretty accurate at predicting longevity in older women. One is hand grip strength, and the other is how quickly people can stand up from a seated position without using their arms. By the way, I remember interviewing former President Jimmy Carter when he was quite old and being really impressed how he just popped out of the chair without using his arms. Not a lot of older people can actually do that. But I think the message here is that maintaining strength as you age is going to help you perform everyday activities, but also help you avoid injury and stay independent. I'm Dr. Sanjay Gupta, helping you live a better life.
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18: Insights from ABC News. We're in the final days of the Supreme Court's current term, and some tense decisions are on the way. Between Tuesday and Thursday, the justices are likely expected to return decisions on a variety of issues, including state bans on trans athletes, the firing of Fed Chair Lisa Cook, and late-arriving mail-in ballots. Justice Department subpoenas linked to ICE raids in Minnesota have been nixed.
19: Patrick Schiltz, the chief judge of the Minnesota Federal District Court, found that the subpoenas were part of a campaign to retaliate and pressure state officials who resisted cooperating with immigration and customs enforcement officers.
18: That's ABC's Alex Mallon in Washington. New York's primary day is Tuesday. Among the most highly anticipated races, the 10th Congressional District in Lower Manhattan and parts of Brooklyn, where two-term Democratic U.S. Representative Dan Goldman challenges former city comptroller Brad Lander. Also being tested, newly minted Mayor Zoran Mamdani's influence on candidates he has endorsed. I'm Stephanie Officer, ABC News.
27: PFAS, or so-called forever chemicals, are widely used and found at low levels throughout the environment, both indoors and out. A study of a Swedish community with unusually high exposure through their water supply found that children who had a significant exposure to forever chemicals in the womb were more likely to develop asthma. But this link was only seen in the highest exposure levels, not at the typical everyday levels most people encounter. If you're looking to limit exposure, install a water filter that removes PFAS and stay aware about local water quality. Avoid heating food or liquids in plastic containers and replace nonstick pans with stainless steel, cast iron, or ceramic cookware. These chemicals can build up over time, but their full effects on health aren't entirely clear. If you're concerned about this issue, especially if you're pregnant, talk to your doctor. With this Medical Minute, I'm Jacqueline Lee.
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29: Missouri Net Sports, I'm Bill Pollack. A couple of solid pitching performances. Michael Wacha turned in one of his best starts, allowing just one run over seven innings as the Royals beat the Rays 2-1.
30: Well, I thought the command of a lot of pitches were really good. Really tough lineup over there that you got to make pitches to. For the most part, we did that tonight.
29: Michael Wacha now 5-5. He scattered six hits while striking out five. And the Cardinals opened with a 3-2 win over the Diamondbacks. Andre Pallante allowed just one run over six innings.
31: The confidence is there for sure. My stuff feels good. I feel in command. And, you know, the defense is right where they should be again today and got a lot of ground ball outs.
29: Pallante has won four straight starts. Oklahoma won the College World Series with a 13-2 win over North Carolina, an improbable run for the Sooners, who were picked to finish 14th in the 16-team Southeastern Conference. The last seven national champs in baseball have come from the SEC. Bill Pollack, Missouri Net Sports.

0: 98.9 FM and 1400 AM KFRU. Still in the first hour of a Columbia Morning with David Gaines. Let's take an updated look at that First Alert weather forecast for you today. As we're starting the day off with a fair note, right now 59 degrees being reported at Columbia Regional Airport. We're at 61 degrees here in town at Sanborn Field on the MU campus. Today will be mostly sunny and kind of seasonal, maybe a little bit cooler than we typically are at this time of the year. We're going to get up to about 80 for our high today, and winds will stay light and variable throughout this Tuesday. So very pleasant on this Tuesday. Enjoy it. It's not going to be sticking around that much longer. Wednesday, you're going to think it's similar, but then the rain chances kick in. So tomorrow we do have mostly sunny skies and a high again in the lower 80s with light and variable wind. So we have that in common with today, but rain chances and the possibility of thunderstorms start to kick in on Wednesday, beginning in the mid-morning hours, and those chances continue through the evening. We have rain chances on Thursday as well, on a day that's otherwise partly cloudy with a high near 82 degrees. And then the best chance for rain on this work week is certainly Friday, a 70% chance of rain and thunderstorm activity on Friday, mostly cloudy otherwise. And we wind down the work week here in mid-Missouri on a day that reaches a high of 82 degrees. So we're staying in the low 80s throughout the rest of this week. Right now, 59 degrees at Columbia Regional Airport. Here in town at Sanborn Field, we're at 61 degrees.
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9: Get ready for the next generation's Lilith Fair. 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
9: 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Toy Story 4's Josh Cooley is set to direct the live-action animation hybrid.
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9: 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The new film, adapted from the sci-fi book of the same name, also stars Amy Adams and Natasha Lyonne. Clara and the Sun lands in theaters October 23rd. And happy birthday to Academy Award winner Frances McDormand. Michelle Franz in ABC News.
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11: From ABC News, I'm Sherry Preston. The new acting director of national intelligence is getting to work. Sources tell ABC's Mary Bruce that Bill Pulte has begun a wave of layoffs at the Office of National Intelligence.
12: Now, it is not clear how many jobs are going to be affected, but sources say the National Counterterrorism Center is likely to be hit hard. Pulte, who just took over the role last week, today's actually his second full day on the job, is a Trump loyalist with zero intelligence experience. But the president has made clear he wants him to slash jobs at the agency, and Trump says he thinks Pulte is actually better able to make these cuts because he's in the role temporarily.
11: Many Democrats say those kinds of decisions should be made by a permanent director. Vice President J.D. Vance back from talks with Iranian leaders in Switzerland.
13: The administration is touting progress in peace talks with Iran, saying Iran has agreed to allow international nuclear inspectors into the country. But that promise of nuclear inspectors is the same promise made under President Obama's deal, which Trump tore up. In Iranian state media reports, Iran has made no new commitments regarding its nuclear program.
11: ABC's Karen Hua, Iran's president arriving in Pakistan for more discussions as the Pentagon prepares to ask Congress for $80 billion to cover the cost of the war. A blanket of hot, sticky weather is sitting on top of Western Europe right now and is expected to stay there for several days. In France, at least 18 people have died. ABC's James Longman with more.
14: Most of Europe doesn't really do air conditioning. We know at least 40 people have died since Thursday alone, among them, sadly, two young children who were left in the back of a hot car. But the majority have died drowning, swimming in unsupervised water. There are health alerts in dozens of cities from Germany to Italy. Here in the United Kingdom, we are going to break weather records as well.
11: In the UK, they're about to get their seventh prime minister in 10 years as Britain struggles with a sluggish economy and a dysfunctional government. You're listening to ABC News.
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11: A bipartisan housing bill has passed the Senate.
17: The measure will loosen regulations to encourage more home construction, open up funding to convert abandoned buildings into new housing, and ban Wall Street investors from buying single-family homes so those homes can instead be sold to families. Five Republicans voted against the bill, a recent report finding a nationwide shortage of 10 million homes.
11: That's ABC's Lina Moise. Now that it's passed the Senate, the House will be voting on that bill today. State of emergency declared in parts of Los Angeles, where a warehouse has been burning for nearly a week now. L.A. Councilmember Isabel Jurado represents the district.
18: Families are still dealing with the smoke, odor, ash, closed parks and community spaces, disrupted routines, and serious concerns about what they are breathing.
11: 85 million pounds of decaying food is now burning. Who's the loudest man on earth? Joseph McGrail Baitup, actually, an Australian air conditioning cleaner.
19: Oh, yay! Oh, yay! Oh, yay! My lords, my ladies and gentlemen, welcome to Canberra!
11: That's him in his role as town crier of Canberra. It was a different yell of the word now at 122.4 decibels that won in the Guinness World Record last week. To do it, he beat out the previous loudest person in the world, a school teacher from Northern Ireland who yelled quiet. Sherry Preston, ABC News.
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4: How did I lose weight? 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
20: Again with our state climatologist, Zach Lesser, because officially, as of Sunday, we are now in summer 2026, so we will get the official summer forecast from our state climatologist a little bit later on the program on this Tuesday morning. Looking forward to catching up with Zach. So that conversation on the way. We kick off this hour by heading now to the KFRU newsroom. With a look at KFRU News, I'm David Gaines. The FBI arrested another Missouri man in connection to the planned attack on government officials at a UFC event hosted at the White House. The U.S. Department of Justice announced in a news release Monday that the FBI arrested two more suspects in connection to the plot to attack the Ultimate Fighting Championship Freedom 250 event. 28-year-old Jordan Rinker of St. Joseph was arrested Sunday evening, and William Faulkner from the state of Washington was arrested over the weekend. Rinker is charged by criminal complaint with conspiracy to commit murder. Faulkner faces the same charge in the Western District of Washington. During a search of Rinker's home and storage unit, the FBI said investigators found rifles, 3D printed guns, and other equipment. Investigators learned about the plot to attack the event 4 days before the possible threat back on June 10th. Medication abortion appointments will be available at the Planned Parenthood location in Columbia starting tomorrow. There will

0: Van Leer can be found on MissouriNet.com. Missouri's number of abuse and neglect cases among the elderly and disabled is on the rise. In 2025, roughly 43,000 reports were made to Missouri's Adult Abuse and Neglect Hotline, an increase of about 1,300 over the previous year. Tim Jackson with Missouri's Adult Protective Services says self-neglect cases bring in the state's most reports.
1: Maybe they can't do their own bathing or showering, preparing meals. Their home may be in disrepair.
0: Acting U.S. Attorney General Todd Blanche says law enforcement officers believe a man suspected in several Kansas City interstate shootings last week might be dead. The Kansas City Star reports police have not verified this information about Oscar Sanchez Munoz, who is accused of shooting five people. Kansas City has had thousands of visitors during the World Cup, but some local businesses say they are not feeling the benefits. Kansas City Public Radio reports some shop owners report fewer customers and lower sales. Many say tourists are staying near major attractions and not visiting smaller neighborhoods. A team of St. Louis University pilots compete this week in a historic all-female air race classic. The all-women teams will fly 2,500 miles over 4 days. St. Louis University pilot Sydney Nimerick says even the planning has been fun.
2: It's been really nice to get to meet the different collegiate teams.
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4: 80 for the day today with plenty of sunshine. Winds out of the south and east 5 to 10 miles an hour. A few clouds overnight tonight. Temperatures dropping into the 60s. A few isolated to scattered showers as we go through the day on Wednesday with a high of 81. We'll be tracking isolated to scattered shower chances again on Thursday. Shower chances continue on Friday. Highs in the 80s. With your KOMU 8 First Alert forecast, I'm meteorologist Beth Finello on News Talk 98.9 FM and 1400 AM KFRU.
5: That's a look at KFRU News. I'm David Gaines.

the second hour of A Columbia Morning with David Gaines right here on News Talk 98.9 FM and 1400 AM KFRU. Good morning, everybody. It is a lovely start to what's going to be a lovely day. Right now, fair conditions. We're in the low 60s at the moment on our way to a high today of right around 80 degrees under mostly sunny skies and light and variable winds. Doesn't that sound fantastic? I would take that forecast every day of the summer. We are officially in summer now. As of Sunday, that was the first official day of the season. And that's usually the time we bring in our state climatologist to give us his forecast for the season here for not just Missouri, but mid-Missouri as well. So Zach Lesser is my guest on the program on this Tuesday, and we'll be getting a detailed look at that weather picture for our area, and not just kind of your standard forecast, but we'll get into the likelihood of some severe weather opportunities here in the months to come and what his models are indicating to him. So that conversation coming up a little bit later on this morning on a day that's just going to be gorgeous, a week that's going to be pretty nice, despite the fact that really starting tomorrow for the rest of the work week, we have on again, off again opportunities for some rainfall, the most likely wet day in front of us. And we have rain chances again Wednesday and Thursday, but Friday, those rain chances are right around 70%. And so it seems likely that we're going to have a pretty wet Friday to wrap up the work week, as it's not just showers in the forecast, but thunderstorm activity as well on Friday. So this is the hour that we initially check in each morning with Beth Finello, meteorologist with our media partners at KOMU8. And we'll see what Beth is seeing when it comes to the storm chances here for the remainder of the week. Right now, though, I can tell you this, out at COU, we have 61 degrees. That's exactly where we're at right now here in town at Sanborn Field on the University of Missouri campus. Do you ever get to the point where, you know, I'd like to think maybe all of us feel this way at a certain point, despite the fact it's what I do for a livelihood, and that's help deliver the news to you. But is there ever a point where you're kind of newsed out? You're just kind of, let's say, overwhelmed or overtaxed by all the negative news that is out there. And I think we all

0: feel that way sometimes. So if you're feeling that way, there may be a reason. There's a new study out, and I find this very interesting. You can find it at Science Daily, okay? And basically, our brains aren't built to be burdened by doom scrolling or watching CNN or Fox News 24/7, right? The new study notes that humans evolved to pay close attention to danger, mostly clear and present threats. But in our lives today, quote, that instinct is being overwhelmed by an endless supply of bad news from around the world. And if you're sitting there thinking, well, you know, I'm so tired of hearing all the negative news here in America. Well, it's not a uniquely American thing. It's a global issue, according to the study. 40% of people worldwide say they at least sometimes or often avoid the news. Here in the U.S., that comes in at 42%, but take a look at Bulgaria, Turkey, Croatia, let's see here, Greece, over 60% in those countries, under 30% in most of Scandinavia, Hong Kong, and Japan, where only 11% said that they avoid the news. And the reasons that people do this are relatable, all right? I think a lot of us can relate to these, all right? So top of that list here, news puts them in a bad mood there, very simply put. It makes people feel overwhelmed. It makes people feel powerless to act. And in some cases, it leads to real-life arguments that people also want to dodge. I think, again, a lot of that feels familiar to me. The study points out that decades of research shows that our human minds weigh negative information more heavily than positive. We are drawn to it faster, and we remember it longer. My gosh, I feel like this is all about me, everybody. They put it like this, quote, a predator nearby mattered more than a beautiful sunset. Okay, isn't that interesting? So what do we do about it? Well, I'm glad you asked. Trying to block it all out probably won't work. News will find its way to us in one way or another, especially now that we have things like smartphones. And when that happens, it will still be a major burden. And also, you know, you're better off, you're not better off being less informed. Let's start off with that. We do need to know the information. So the key, according to this study, is to manage the consumption and the sources of where you're getting information. Do you trust those sources? Are they simply feeding you the information that you prefer to hear? Are you in an echo chamber and you're basically you're receiving nothing but maybe too much negativity as a result of that? That means you should try to keep the news to designated buckets of time as much as possible and to stick to accurate, trustworthy sources which aren't manipulating or really just using the news to entertain you, to keep you hooked for hours and hours. That is such a common approach in the here and now. Very fascinating. If this is interesting to you, you could get more details on this study, not just at Science Daily, but there's an article in it on Reuters this morning as well, in their Reuters Institute section of their news coverage, linking to the article as well. But you'll find it in Science Daily. Basically, the headline is, your brain was never designed for this much bad news. I would agree to that. We're coming up on 719 once again here in town at Sanborn Field. We have climbed to 61 degrees on our way to a high of 80 this afternoon under a mostly sunny sky. We'll check in with Beth later on this hour. We'll check back in with Missouri Net Sports on the other side of this break, the first break of the 7 o'clock hour. 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
21: 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Ask them how the posts in their feed make them feel. These apps are built to be addictive, so kids, all of us in fact, will keep coming back for more, even when we are made to feel worse. It's bizarre. You might need to help your son or daughter reset their algorithm by unfollowing certain accounts and following or interacting with more positive ones. They might need suggestions of other healthier things to do, or to see you leading the way by example and putting your own phone away. In the run-up to bedtime, everyone's phone should go away, no questions asked. And if you need some help sort of, I guess, resetting expectations, try engaging parents of your kids' friends for a more coordinated effort. I'm Dr. Sanjay Gupta, helping you live a better life.
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24: 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Problem gambling is a mental health condition that can affect anyone. Keeping sports about the game helps keep the fun in competition.
25: Missouri Net Sports, I'm Bill Pollack. A couple of solid pitching performances. Michael Wacha turned in one of his best starts, allowing just one run over seven innings as the Royals beat the Rays 2-1.
26: You know, I thought the command of a lot of pitches were really good. Really tough lineup over there that you got to make pitches to. For the most part, we did that tonight.
25: Michael Wacha now 5-5. He scattered six hits while striking out five. And the Cardinals opened with a 3-2 win over the Diamondbacks. Andre Pallante allowed just one run over six innings.
27: The confidence is there for sure. My stuff feels good. I feel in command. And, you know, the defense is right where they should be again today, and got a lot of ground ball outs.
25: Pallante has won four straight starts. Oklahoma won the College World Series with a 13-2 win over North Carolina, an improbable run for the Sooners, who were picked to finish 14th in the 16-team Southeastern Conference. The last seven national champs in baseball have come from the SEC. A hockey family with deep St. Louis roots had a weekend to remember. One day after Brady Tkachuk was traded to Florida to join brother Matthew on the Panthers, their father, former Blues star Keith Tkachuk, elected to the Hockey Hall of Fame. Brady and Matthew grew up in St. Louis while Keith starred for the Blues. Tkachuk finished his NHL career with more than 1,100 points and helped Team USA win the 1996 World Cup of Hockey. And then his sons helped the U.S. win the gold in this year's Olympics. An Osage Beach fisherman is headed to the Bassmaster Classic. Michael Harlan earned his first Bassmaster win at the Turtle Box Bassmaster Open on the Upper Mississippi River with a three-day total of 47 pounds, 1 ounce. Harlan earned more than $43,000 and a spot in this year's Classic. He graduated from Versailles High School in 2013. Bill Pollack, Missouri Nuts Sports.

0: June 23rd. You know, for a lot of us, it seems like there's a couple of kinds of airports, your stressful ones and those that are more stressful. We're really blessed with the COU here locally. But I bring this up because Mozio has a new study that analyzed the 20 busiest airports in the U.S. and then ranked them based on how stressful they are. Okay. They are considered, they looked at, here's some of the criteria that were considered when they ranked these airports. Things like delays, parking cost, and even more things like how to travel between the airport and the city center, that kind of thing. So in the end, the five most stressful airports are at number one, O'Hare in Chicago, LaGuardia in New York City, JFK in New York, Newark just outside of New York, and Denver International Airport coming in at number five among the most stressful airports. All right, the least stressful. This is interesting. Here are the top five under the least stressful airports. Minneapolis-St. Paul International there in Minnesota, Phoenix Sky Harbor, San Francisco International, Harry Reid International in Las Vegas, and Charlotte Douglas in North Carolina. All right, those are your least stressful airports, according to this ranking. By the way, there's also an architecture and design site, and I'm trying to find the name of them right now, but it's basically pre-Versailles, and they rank the world's most beautiful airports, and there actually are two from the U.S. on that list, Pittsburgh International Airport and Terminal 1 at San Diego International Airport, making the list of the most beautiful airports. So the stressful airports, the beautiful airports. An update on both of those things for you on this Tuesday morning. We'll update your top news stories, and we'll be doing that coming up next.
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6: A better life with Dr. Sanjay Gupta.
7: By age 35, two-thirds of American men will experience some degree of noticeable hair loss. And by age 50, about 85% of men will have significantly thinning hair. That's according to the American Hair Loss Association. Now, one dermatologist explained that hair loss can either be genetic or it can be triggered by stress, illness, surgery, medications, major life events. No matter the cause, a lot of men, understandably, are frustrated by hair loss because it seems like a loss of control. You can take great care of your scalp by all sorts of expensive lotions and potions, but that might not matter. There are some tried and true medications that might work, like minoxidil or finasteride. But another solution is just shaving it off, and I've heard more and more how liberating this can be for a lot of guys. That's the ultimate control of their appearance. I'm Dr. Sanjay Gupta, helping you live a better life.
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0: With a look at KFRU News, I'm David Gaines. House lawmakers are expected to vote today on a housing bill that already passed in the Senate. ABC's Elizabeth Schulze has the latest.
10: This legislation's key goal is to increase the supply of homes for sale. So right now, there's a shortage of an estimated 3.7 million affordable homes across the U.S. This bill restricts Wall Street investors from buying single-family homes, which has been a priority for the president as he faces record low approval on the economy. The bill also cuts red tape to make it easier to build new homes, and it provides grants to turn vacant buildings into affordable housing.
0: Sources telling ABC News that Bill Pulte, the acting director of national intelligence, has begun firing people at the agency. Here's the latest from correspondent Mary Bruce.
11: Now, it is not clear how many jobs are going to be affected, but sources say the National Counterterrorism Center is likely to be hit hard. Pulte, who just took over the role last week, today's actually his second full day on the job, is a Trump loyalist with zero intelligence experience. But the president has made clear he wants him to slash jobs at the agency, and Trump says he thinks Pulte is actually better able to make these cuts because he's in the role temporarily.
0: It is primary day in several states on this Tuesday, and that includes New York.
12: Tuesday is Democratic primary election day in New York City, and while Mayor Zoran Mamdani is not on the ballot, the races are expected to be a key test of whether the Democratic Socialist mayor's influence could grow in Washington, D.C. Two of the progressive congressional candidates Mamdani has endorsed, Daria Lisa Avila Chevalier and Brad Lander, are taking on incumbent Democrats. Last Thursday, Mamdani and Senator Bernie Sanders rallied together in support of the candidates they're both endorsing. The polls in New York close at 9 o'clock Eastern. Jared Kofsky, ABC News, New York.
0: Today marks the beginning of Amazon Prime Day.
13: When it comes to deals, don't expect dramatically steeper discounts when compared to last year's Prime Day. Adobe anticipates categories like appliances will be discounted about 18% as opposed to 17% last year. Meanwhile, computers will shave 13% off compared to 12% in 2025. Even still, Adobe says these are likely to be the biggest discounts on Amazon until the holiday shopping season kicks off in November. Mike Dubusky, ABC News.
0: Since the flesh-eating pest was detected near the U.S.-Mexico border back in early June, the number of New World screwworm cases has risen to 16 in America.
14: On a South Texas ranch, those on the front line in the battle against New World screwworm show off the drones that are buzzing over ranches and open fields.
15: Being able to look at animals that may have different behaviors or possible infestation.
14: Rear Admiral Michael Schmoyer is Washington's New World screwworm directorate. Drone-mounted surveillance gear can detect whether wild or domesticated animals have open wounds and possible screwworm infestation. Jim Ryan, ABC News.
0: The recent renovation to the reflecting pool on the National Mall is already deteriorating. The Trump administration pointing fingers to a possible culprit, vandals.
16: President Trump, he said vandals were also to blame for the algae blooms.
17: Put fertilizer in the water, you get algae.
16: Reporters pressing the president.
18: National Guard and police have been all over the mall. How would these vandals have gotten so close to do something like that?
19: We didn't have a lot of them then. Who would think that somebody would go into a pool and take a knife and start cutting it?
10: The president says five people have been arrested. We've asked multiple agencies, including the Department of the Interior and the U.S. Park Police, for evidence of vandalism. Nothing yet.
0: Legendary music producer Clive Davis has passed away.
13: A five-time Grammy winner and a member of the Rock and Roll Hall of Fame, Clive Davis is credited with discovering and guiding some of the biggest musicians ever, from Aretha Franklin to Earth, Wind & Fire to modern acts like Maroon 5 and Alicia Keys. A statement from his family says Davis shaped the soundtrack of countless lives and left an indelible mark on our culture. Mike Dubusky, ABC News.
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20: Missouri Net News, I'm Matt Pilger. Missouri now has two men accused of being part of an alleged plot to attack a White House event this month. Elisa Nelson reports.
21: The U.S. Justice Department says 28-year-old Jordan Rinker of Northwest Missouri's St. Joseph is accused of planning to target government leaders and other high-profile people at an Ultimate Fighting event. 32-year-old Daniel Eskridge of nearby Kidder was arrested earlier this month in connection with a group planning to use explosive drones and other weapons in the June 14th attack. Rinker and Eskridge are two of seven men who have been charged in the alleged plan that was stopped by the FBI.
20: A mid-Missouri casino robbery suspect has been on the run since March, and now the FBI is offering a $5,000 reward for information. Investigators say 20-year-old Hollis Van Leer Jr. is accused in an armed casino robbery in Boonville, where more than $1 million was taken. Law enforcement says Van Leer and one other suspect worked at the casino prior to robbing it. Lieutenant Eric Brown with the Missouri State Highway Patrol says the reward could help generate new leads in the case.
22: It brings back to light the investigation and helps them remember things maybe that they've forgotten or things they've seen recently in the past that could be beneficial, information they could provide to law enforcement to assist us in closing the investigation.
20: A picture of Van Leer can be found on MissouriNet.com. Missouri's number of abuse and neglect cases among the elderly and disabled is on the rise. In 2025, roughly 43,000 reports were made to Missouri's Adult Abuse and Neglect Hotline, an increase of about 1,300 over the previous year. Tim Jackson with Missouri's Adult Protective Services says self-neglect cases bring in the state's most reports.
23: Maybe they can't do their own bathing or showering, preparing meals. Their home may be in disrepair.
20: This is Missouri Net.
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29: A colleague of mine went to a meeting of the primetime seniors the other week. There are programs like this all over the country for people in their 60s, 70s, 80s, and beyond to stay active. It's not just something to keep older folks busy. It helps to keep their bodies in shape and their brains sharp. Showing up with a good attitude is a must, and research shows that having the right mindset actually does lead to better physical aging. So if you need some suggestions to boost your positivity, experts we talked to recommended focusing on goals, which can boost your confidence. Practice gratitude, they said. One of the seniors my colleague met told her that just waking up in the morning is, quote, better than the alternative. That's true. Focus on the things you can control. Diet and exercise. And very importantly, surround yourself with positive people, because that can be contagious. I'm Dr. Sanjay Gupta, helping you live a better life.
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0: We are coming up on 7:41 on this Tuesday, June 23rd. That means it's time to check in with Beth to get an updated look at that First Alert weather forecast. Good morning, my friend. It's Tuesday, a little bit chillier this morning.
2: Just a smidge, yeah. Just a couple of degrees cooler than yesterday, but we have a lot of sunshine that we get to keep for a while. And temperatures warmer than today will climb to about 80 this afternoon, which is still about 5 degrees below average for this time of year.
0: It is a day that is completely dry. No rain chances today.
2: I hope people can enjoy it, and we'll still have low-ish humidity. It'll be higher than it was yesterday, a little bit on the humid side. But as we go through the day tomorrow, humidity ramps up and rain chances also ramp up.
0: And it looks like that starts really a run of days in which we might have some rain chances. So let's start getting into that. What are we looking at?
2: As we go through the day tomorrow, we'll have those isolated to scattered showers. I don't think tomorrow's a washout day. I don't think we're looking at heavy or significant rainfall, maybe a quarter of an inch tomorrow. Then as we go through Thursday and Friday, we did increase those rain chances because we've got this potential for maybe some heavy rain those couple of days, which would, of course, cause that concern for flooding. Exact timing and totals and impacts still need to be nailed down a little bit better. There's still some inconsistencies with our forecast models, so something that, of course, we're keeping an eye on very closely.
0: All right. And so all the way through Friday, are we carrying any of that over into the weekend?
2: No, thankfully, I think that rain chances come to an end late Friday night, maybe a lingering shower early Saturday. Saturday's going to be hot and humid, high of 85. I've got 89 on Sunday, also hot and humid. And boys, we head into next week. Things are looking hot, 90s for next week. Humid conditions, feel like temperatures in the upper 90s. I mean, summer is returning in full swing next week.
0: Yes, and when you're starting temperatures in the 90s, we're not talking about feels like. We're talking your actual temperatures next week being in the low to mid 90s. We've got some scorchers ahead of us. Not today, though. Today is pretty lovely.
2: Yeah, today, great. Today we're climbing to 80. Lots of sunshine out there.
0: Where are we at right now?
2: Right now, we've got all that sunshine. Things are quiet out there. We're sitting at 61 here in Columbia.
0: That sounds great. Beth, we'll check in with you again here in the 8 o'clock hour.
2: I will be here.
0: All right. Meteorologist Beth Finello with our media partners at KOMU8 and an updated look at that First Alert weather forecast. Rain chances on the horizon, everybody, but don't have to be concerned about that on this lovely Tuesday. Right now, let's update the numbers here for you. According to the data out at Columbia Regional Airport, 61 degrees at top of the hour. Winds have been coming in this morning from the north at about 3 miles per hour. And here in town at Sanborn Field on the University of Missouri campus, your real-time weather update from that, we have currently climbed to 64 degrees. We'll take a look at ABC's Tech Trends coming up here in just a few moments. A brand new gaming device will be the focus of that, and it's not cheap. 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
6: A better life with Dr. Sanjay Gupta.
29: Osteoporosis affects millions of people in the United States and around the world. It's a disease that basically causes someone's bones to become weak, brittle, and porous, which can increase their risk of fractures. Now, the good news here is there are things you can do other than, or in addition to, taking medications to prevent fractures before it's too late. One is to up your intake of calcium and vitamin D. You also want to eat more protein. One functional medicine dietitian told us that that helps build muscle, and if you're building muscle strength, then you are also building bone strength. You want to be mindful of your workouts. The best ways to build bone density, one therapist told us, are going to be resistance exercises like lifting weights, and also exercises that make your bones take a bit of an impact, such as jumping or even running, just loading the bones a little bit more. I'm Dr. Sanjay Gupta, helping you live a better life.
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13: From ABC News Tech Trends, the gaming company Valve has announced pricing for its upcoming Steam Machine, a new Linux-based gaming PC. The 512-gigabyte version will go for $1,049, a significant notch above the already pricey PlayStation 5 Pro. A controller is not included in that price, but can be bundled for an additional $80. Valve says the Steam Machine will offer more customization than the PS5 Pro and will be able to play a wider variety of games. Electric car maker Lucid Motors is laying off about 1,000 employees, about 18% of the company. It marks Lucid's second round of staffing cuts this year as it prepares a trio of new, lower-cost EVs. And Amazon Prime Day is kicking off. Adobe forecasts this year will be a record setter for the online retailer, predicting shoppers will spend $26.3 billion when it all wraps up on Friday. With Tech Trends, I'm Mike Dubusky, ABC News.
14: PFAS, or so-called forever chemicals, are widely used and found at low levels throughout the environment, both indoors and out. A study of a Swedish community with unusually high exposure through their water supply found that children who had a significant exposure to forever chemicals in the womb were more likely to develop asthma. But this link was only seen in the highest exposure levels, not at the typical everyday levels most people encounter. If you're looking to limit exposure, install a water filter that removes PFAS and stay aware about local water quality. Avoid heating food or liquids in plastic containers and replace nonstick pans with stainless steel, cast iron, or ceramic cookware. These chemicals can build up over time, but their full effects on health aren't entirely clear. If you're concerned about this issue, especially if you're pregnant, talk to your doctor. With this Medical Minute, I'm Jacqueline Lee.
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16: This Missouri Net Sports Report is from the Missouri Department of Mental Health. Problem gambling is a mental health condition that can affect anyone. Keeping sports about the game helps keep the fun in competition.
17: Missouri Net Sports, I'm Bill Pollack. A couple of solid pitching performances. Michael Wacha turned in one of his best starts, allowing just one run over seven innings as the Royals beat the Rays 2-1.
18: You know, I thought the command of a lot of pitches were really good. Really tough lineup over there that you got to make pitches to. For the most part, we did that tonight.
17: Michael Wacha now 5-5. He scattered six hits while striking out five. And the Cardinals opened with a 3-2 win over the Diamondbacks. Andre Pallante allowed just one run over six innings.
19: The confidence is there for sure. My stuff feels good. I feel in command. And, you know, the defense is right where they should be again today and got a lot of ground ball outs.
17: Pallante has won four straight starts. Oklahoma won the College World Series with a 13-2 win over North Carolina, an improbable run for the Sooners, who were picked to finish 14th in the 16-team Southeastern Conference. The last seven national champs in baseball have come from the SEC. A hockey family with deep St. Louis roots had a weekend to remember. One day after Brady Tkachuk was traded to Florida to join brother Matthew on the Panthers, their father, former Blues star Keith Tkachuk, elected to the Hockey Hall of Fame. Brady and Matthew grew up in St. Louis while Keith starred for the Blues. Tkachuk finished his NHL career with more than 1,100 points and helped Team USA win the 1996 World Cup of Hockey. And then his sons helped the U.S. win the gold in this year's Olympics. An Osage Beach fisherman is headed to the Bassmaster Classic. Michael Harlan earned his first Bassmaster win at the Turtle Box Bassmaster Open on the Upper Mississippi River with a three-day total of 47 pounds, 1 ounce. Harlan earned more than $43,000 and a spot in this year's Classic. He graduated from Versailles High School in 2013. Bill Pollack, Missouri Nuts Sports.

0: we've got a look at those top entertainment headlines from ABC News in just a few moments. Your major news headlines on this Tuesday morning at top of the hour. In the 8 o'clock hour today, great guest. We always like to bring him in at the start of a new weather season, and officially summer got underway on Sunday. And so joining me on the program a little bit later on this morning, our state climatologist, Zach Lesser, and he'll be giving us his forecast for the state and maybe even more specifically for here in mid-Missouri for the summer months. And that conversation coming up here in the 8 o'clock hour, as is your chance to win during Quickie Quiz. And again, those top headlines coming up here from ABC at top of the hour, that will be followed with a look at local news headlines. 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
11: A better life with Dr. Sanjay Gupta.
12: For decades, the prevailing wisdom for someone who's had a heart attack has been to put them on beta blockers for the rest of their life. But new research suggests that might not be necessary, and that the benefits of these medications probably taper off after a year or two. On the whole, and for the average person, beta blockers are very safe and very effective. But, as with any medication, they can come with a cost. A financial one, and also potential side effects. We're talking about things like fatigue, dizziness, dry mouth, dry eyes. I want to be clear when I say that you absolutely should talk to your doctor before starting or stopping any medication. Point is, if you're years out from a heart attack and you're in otherwise good health, you might want to ask your doctor about discontinuing beta blockers. You want to, of course, keep up a healthy lifestyle, diet, exercise, and sleep. I'm Dr. Sanjay Gupta, helping you live a better life.
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14: Get ready for the next generation's Lilith Fair. Olivia Rodrigo has announced a new all-female music festival called Daisy Chain Fields. 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
14: 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Toy Story 4's Josh Cooley is set to direct the live-action animation hybrid.
8: My name is Clara. I'm an artificial friend.
14: We have our first look at Jenna Ortega in Clara and the Sun. The new film, adapted from the sci-fi book of the same name, also stars Amy Adams and Natasha Lyonne. Clara and the Sun lands in theaters October 23rd. And happy birthday to Academy Award winner Frances McDormand. Michelle Franz in ABC News.
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19: 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The reason we think vaping is safe? 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Same lies? Different day. 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
14: From ABC News, I'm Sherry Preston. Iran's president has arrived in Pakistan for talks with those mediating negotiations between Tehran and Washington. Vice President J.D. Vance saying he felt great about the progress made during talks in Switzerland. President Trump saying on social media Iran has fully and completely agreed to limitless nuclear inspections, but Iran has not confirmed that. What is being confirmed, however, is the price tag for the war thus far.
22: The Pentagon is asking Congress for $80 billion to cover the cost of the war with Iran and other budget shortfalls. Lawmakers have been pressing the Trump administration to provide a more comprehensive price tag for this conflict. The last update from the administration had the cost of the war at $29 billion.
14: ABC's Mary Bruce at the White House. The Senate may not agree to that, but it has agreed to a new housing bill, says ABC's Elizabeth Schulze.
23: This is a rare bipartisan win. The Senate passing what could be the most transformative piece of legislation in decades to try to lower the cost of buying a home. In an 85-5 vote, the Senate last night advanced the 21st Century Road to Housing Act. This will now head to the House, where it is expected to pass this week. Then will go to President Trump's desk for his signature.
14: The bill would ban Wall Street investors from scooping up single-family homes and free up regulations so builders can move forward with more home construction. The acting director of National Intelligence, Bill Pulte, beginning a big round of layoffs in the intelligence community, according to sources. A warehouse in California that's been burning for a week is raising further concerns about air quality. ABC's Melissa Adan is in L.A.
24: The fire erupting last Wednesday afternoon at a 500,000 square feet cold storage facility in East L.A. Inside, 85 million pounds of food now rotting, prompting concerns over potential biohazards.
14: The cause of the fire remains under investigation, but the company owns the warehouse blames the solar panels on top of the building. You're listening to ABC News.
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3: A major heat wave continues throughout Europe, including in France, where at least 40 people have died drowning as they tried to cool off. ABC's James Longman is in London.
4: The weather really is wild because just last night, thunderstorms broke out all over London. There was a flash flooding reported, and the Met Office here reported nearly 30,000 lightning strikes in just a 24-hour period. So a weather roller coaster, but the heat continues throughout.
3: Europe is the world's fastest warming continent. It's primary day in several states, Maryland, Utah, South Carolina, and, as ABC's Jared Kofsky reports, in New York, including in the biggest city in the country.
5: Tuesday is Democratic primary election day in New York City, and while Mayor Zoran Mamdani is not on the ballot, the races are expected to be a key test of whether the Democratic Socialist mayor's influence could grow in Washington, D.C. Two of the progressive congressional candidates Mamdani has endorsed, Daria Lisa Avila Chevalier and Brad Lander, are taking on incumbent Democrats. Last Thursday, Mamdani and Senator Bernie Sanders rallied together in support of the candidates they're both endorsing. The polls in New York close at 9 o'clock Eastern. Jared Kofsky, ABC News, New York.
3: Honors and tributes continue coming in for legendary music executive Clive Davis, who had professional relationships with numerous musicians, including Whitney Houston, Bruce Springsteen, Alicia Keys, and the Grateful Dead. Davis died this week at the age of 94. Sherry Preston, ABC News.
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26: Hour of the show, not just today's and this week's forecast. We'll be getting that with Beth here in just a few moments. But later on in the hour, it's been a few months, and that's because we always like to have them on at the start of a new season. And so our state climatologist, Zach Lesser, is my guest this hour as we are officially now, as of Sunday, in summer. And so we'll get that summer forecast for the Show Me State and maybe even more specifically here in mid-Missouri as we visit with Zach a little bit later on this hour. Your chance to win coming up as well during Quickie Quiz. That's happening at bottom of the hour. Let's get it all underway right now by heading to the KFRU newsroom. With a look at KFRU News, I'm David Gaines. The FBI arrested another Missouri man in connection to the planned attack on government officials at a UFC event hosted at the White House. The U.S. Department of Justice announced in a news release Monday that the FBI arrested two more suspects in connection to the plot to attack the Ultimate Fighting Championship Freedom 250 event. 28-year-old Jordan Rinker of St. Joseph was arrested Sunday evening, and William Faulkner from the state of Washington was arrested over the weekend. Rinker is charged by a criminal complaint with conspiracy to commit murder. Faulkner faces the same charge in the Western District of Washington. During a search of Rinker's home and storage unit, the FBI said investigators found rifles, 3D printed guns, and other equipment. Investigators learned about the plot to attack the event 4 days before the possible threat back on June 10th. Medication abortion appointments will be available at the Planned Parenthood location in Columbia starting tomorrow. There will not be a required 72-hour waiting period. Planned Parenthood started offering medication abortions on Monday in Kansas City and in St. Louis for the first time since 2018. That came after a decision from a Jackson County judge that struck down most of Missouri's restrictions on abortion. The judge's decision came months after a 10-day trial in January that aimed to clarify the effects of a voter-approved measure that enshrined the right to an abortion in the Missouri Constitution. Voters passed the Abortion Rights Amendment in the November 2024 election. The abortion rights repeal will be on the ballot in the general election coming up on November 3rd. A woman who authorities say was shot by her husband in Osage County last week has died. 76-year-old Paula Sheppers passed away Sunday evening. Her 77-year-old husband, Lawrence, shot her on Friday evening at their home on County Road 623. Deputies found Lawrence dead from a gunshot wound on arrival. The wound appeared to be self-inflicted. No further evidence is being released at this time due to the ongoing investigation. News now from Missouri Net.
6: Missouri Net News, I'm Matt Pilger. Missouri now has two men accused of being part of an alleged plot to attack a White House event this month. Alisa Nelson reports.
7: The U.S. Justice Department says 28-year-old Jordan Rinker of Northwest Missouri's St. Joseph is accused of planning to target government leaders and other high-profile people at an Ultimate Fighting event. 32-year-old Daniel Eskridge of nearby Kidder was arrested earlier this month in connection with the group planning to use explosive drones and other weapons in the June 14th attack. Rinker and Eskridge are two of seven men who have been charged in the alleged plan that was stopped by the FBI.
6: A mid-Missouri casino robbery suspect has been on the run since March, and now the FBI is offering a $5,000 reward for information. Investigators say 20-year-old Hollis Van Leer Jr. is accused in an armed casino robbery in Boonville

0: Reporter reports police have not verified this information about Oscar Sanchez Munoz, who is accused of shooting five people. Kansas City has had thousands of visitors during the World Cup, but some local businesses say they are not feeling the benefits. Kansas City Public Radio reports some shop owners report fewer customers and lower sales. Many say tourists are staying near major attractions and not visiting smaller neighborhoods. A team of St. Louis University pilots compete this week in a historic all-female air race classic. The all-women teams will fly 2,500 miles over 4 days. St. Louis University pilot Sydney Nimerick says even the planning has been fun.
1: It's been really nice to get to meet the different collegiate teams.
0: Be sure to follow MissouriNet on Instagram, Facebook, and X.
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3: 80 for the day today with plenty of sunshine. Winds out of the south and east 5 to 10 miles an hour. A few clouds overnight tonight. Temperatures dropping into the 60s. A few isolated to scattered showers as we go through the day on Wednesday with a high of 81. We'll be tracking isolated to scattered shower chances again on Thursday. Shower chances continue on Friday. Highs in the 80s. With your KOMU 8 First Alert forecast, I'm meteorologist Beth Finello on News Talk 98.9 FM and 1400 AM KFRU.
4: That's a look at KFRU News. I'm David Gaines.

0: the program. It is a Columbia Morning with David Gaines, and it is Tuesday, June 23rd. Pivoting just a little bit here in it's the heavy. Here and now.
1: It's heavy.
0: You're heavy, brother. As you can tell there, the voice you're hearing outside of mine, Simon's in studio, and we tend to do this when one of us makes a vinyl order.
1: It's time to do a show. We'll unbox vinyl. It'll be live. It'll be me, you, and maybe two other people.
0: This pay period, I was feeling a little feisty. And I'm like, you know, there's Father's Day in this stretch.
1: This is nice.
0: I'm gonna do a little, you know, pat myself on the back and get some vinyl. I'm due. That's what I was telling myself. That's my rationalization, Simon. And so I made an order from a place that you and I like to order vinyl from. If we can't find it here in town, and
1: we
0: you
1: look
0: and
1: for
0: I
1: it
0: are,
1: here in town,
0: we
1: for are, sure.
0: We go to Hit Records with regularity.
1: We do.
0: So I ordered it from Acoustic Sounds out of Kansas. And it came in, I guess, yesterday because it was sitting on my desk as I came in this morning. And I couldn't wait for Simon to come in this morning, everybody.
1: But I'm getting a hernia lifting this.
0: And so during the commercial break or during that newscast, I opened up the box and he is going through my order right now. And I got three albums.
1: Yeah.
0: It's what I like to say. I've called it this ever since I was a kid. It's a good haul.
1: It's a good haul.
0: I did a You've good haul at the record store.
1: Three albums, but two of them are double albums.
0: Not so, in their original form.
1: No, but in this form. In
0: these,
1: the special
0: like,
1: edition.
0: Reissue special
1: Hence
0: edition
1: Hence my
0: vinyls.
1: Hernia lifting them.
0: I picked up the special edition of the most iconic studio album from Foghat. I would say their most famous album's Foghat Live, but... I digress. Fool for the City, the studio album that also has Slow Ride on it. You get
1: Take
0: those
1: it
0: two
1: easy.
0: Songs. Yeah, it's stacked, and it's that, what do they call it? That kind of green Coke bottle green clear vinyl is
1: nice.
0: What this comes in.
1: Translucent.
0: Gorgeous. It's gorgeous. Yep. And then as you're well aware of, Simon and I, about a month ago, went to see the reunited Canadian band Triumph.
1: Triumph.
0: Yes, Triumph. Yep. And their label put out a Best of Triumph album to kind of commemorate that. I have their stuff, but I thought it'd be nice to have a new compilation. And so I grabbed that as well. That's a single album release, not a double. And it's got all the single edits of their songs on there. So a little bit different than what I otherwise have. But in your hands right now, I believe
1: coup de grace.
0: This is the first band that you and I went to go see together.
1: Right.
0: We hung out at a Judas Priest show prior to that.
1: By accident.
0: Because we were a row apart from one another, as fate would have it. But you and I intentionally went together.
1: Yep.
0: Our first concert together was the British band UFO.
1: March 26,

0: 16.
1: I want to say that's
0: yeah,
1: right.
0: I think it was.
1: I've got photos from that night. It was a good time.
0: It was.
1: And so UFO is the band. You and I are big fans. You've got a lot of their albums.
0: I do.
1: And this is their 1978 album Obsession. And
0: classic.
1: It's a double release because it comes with a bonus full concert. As a
0: beautiful,
1: it's either two or three vinyl in that comp. It's a thick package there, but anyway.
0: Well, it might be three because there's six sides.
1: I think it is.
0: Crikey.
1: Well, Simon, if it's six sides, that would be three.
0: It would.
1: Matt tells me, forces me to say
0: we
1: that.
0: We are
1: would
0: so
1: be
0: good
1: three.
0: At math.
1: We are. So three albums there. So the other two are a complete concert from 1978.
0: Nice.
1: So that's what I'm going to be doing this afternoon, man.
0: Turn it up.
1: All right. There you go. The unboxing.
0: That's
1: of,
0: beautiful.
1: My current order. I've got an eBay order on the way
0: oh,
1: as
0: you
1: well.
0: Do?
1: So another
0: nice.
1: Vinyl out
0: nice,
1: there.
0: Nice,
1: still.
0: Nice, nice. That's
1: all
0: beautiful.
1: Right. Since I've got you on the air, why don't you preview who you've got
0: Birdman
1: on your show?
0: Birdman Mel. Does he need any introduction?
1: He does not. And he's your guest today. Hour number
0: be.
1: One.
0: Hour number one, Birdman Mel.
1: All right.
0: Yes,
1: everybody.
0: Indeed.
1: Tune in to that.
0: Yep.
1: That's
0: yep.
1: happening in the first hour of the morning meeting. And I can hang out with you too, Simon. So we'll follow up on this a little bit later on this morning.
0: You got that right,
1: he's
0: David
1: grabbing
0: Gaines.
1: My albums, everybody. He's walking out the studio with my vinyl. I'm not happy about that. Let's see here. 8:17 is the time. A couple things I want to make sure you're aware of. The Mid-Missouri Board of Realtors, they're going to be hosting a candidate forum tonight for the upcoming August elections. They're putting the focus on a couple of things, but mainly you're going to have the candidates that are running for that open 4th Ward City Council seat. And that would include, obviously, let's see here. We've got, in order to replace the outgoing Nick Foster, David Sorrell, Ryan King, and Sharon Jones will be attending tonight, all three filing for that open seat for the 4th Ward. There's also going to have, they're also going to have a talk about Proposition 1. And so that particular conversation starts at 5 o'clock, and that will be with Police Chief Jill Schluti and Jackie Sample. From the 3rd Ward will be doing that. That's from 5 until 5:20 today. Then at 5:30, the candidate forum for the 4th Ward City Council race gets underway, and that will run until 7:15 this evening. And again, this is being held at 311 Bernadette Drive tonight. So the overall event gets underway at 5, specifically the 4th Ward City Council race candidates start speaking at 5:30. And the forum will be hosting, again, those candidates. And in addition to that, the conversation on Proposition 1, all ahead of the upcoming August 4th election. Just last month, obviously, the city council approved placing the proposed once-in sales tax for public safety on the August ballot. And so those are the subjects on tonight's event. And a reminder to not miss it, the Mid-Missouri Board of Realtors candidate forum. And the focus there on Proposition 1, starting at 5 o'clock tonight, and that is at 311 Bernadette Drive. I thought this was an interesting story. You know, it's pretty safe to say that businesses have been booming. Business has been booming. I mean, for a lot of Kansas City eateries due to the visitors from the World Cup, but few have enjoyed as big a boom in business as the iconic Joe's Kansas City Barbecue. The heightened demand from World Cup visitors really having an impact on that business. In fact, last week, Joe's announced that all of its locations would be open on Sundays through the entire World Cup and then go back to normal business hours on July 12th. And they were doing that because of the sheer demand for their product. Well, guess what? Yesterday, the restaurant announced, due to the overwhelming demand from visitors and being open 7 days a week, well, by golly, that's taken a toll on their employees, and that's now forcing them, I'm quoting them here, forcing them to close on Sundays once again. It turned out it was just too much, everybody. The already popular restaurant had bustling lines that went far out the door on Sunday. That's pretty much the case whenever you go. But apparently they need that day off. I understand that. Here's the statement put out by Joe's yesterday. To our valued guests and World Cup fans, during the past 2 weeks, we've worked hard to meet the growing demand for our restaurants. And while we appreciate the enthusiasm and support, we've learned this places significant strain on our team and our operations. And so To ensure our staff has the ability to rest and recharge, we've made the decision to return to being closed on Sundays, and that will allow us to better support our employees and continue providing the quality and consistency that our customers deserve. With gratitude, the Joe's team. So there's their official statement. I know that's going to leave some customers, especially those visiting Kansas City, disappointed, but they're going to still have plenty of opportunities to drive by, drop by the other 6 days of the week and grab one of those Z-Mans if they're craving one. And now that I said it out loud, I'm craving one. Let's take our first break of this hour. On the other side, we'll be checking back in with Beth for a detailed look at that weather picture this week. Your chance to win is happening here at bottom of the hour during Quickie Quiz. Today, we're giving away some free film passes for Ragtag Cinema in downtown Columbia. And we're going to get a complete look at that summer forecast from our state climatologist. That's right, Zach Lesser, my guest on this Tuesday morning. That conversation here in the second half of the hour. 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
1: 8:23 is the time. Let's check back in with Beth on this Tuesday morning for a look at that First Alert weather forecast. A little bit cooler on this Tuesday morning than the last handful of days.
6: Yeah, just by a couple of degrees, and it's crisp out there because we've got low humidity. That changes today. Today we climb to 80 degrees. We'll have increasing humidity on the humid side and plenty of sunshine, which is great. That changes tomorrow. Tomorrow, we still climb into the 80s, but we'll be tracking at least some isolated to scattered showers on Wednesday, and rain chances again, it looks like Thursday and Friday, and of course, the humidity also returning.
1: Throughout that stretch, the most likely day for rainfall is Friday?
6: I think so. I think Thursday night into Friday. Now, I don't necessarily think it's a washout day, but I do think people will have to at least have the rain gear handy and probably limit their time on the water if they're planning to go to Lake of the Ozarks or any of the area lakes early this week.
1: Well, if you're planning to do that this weekend, it looks like a pretty nice weekend for it.
6: Yeah, finally. I feel like it's rained every weekend since Memorial Day weekend, at least one day. And so I know that people are craving a summer weekend, and that's what we'll get. 85 on Saturday, close to 90 on Sunday, hot and humid. The summer muggies returning, too, as we head into next week. 90s, feel like temperatures in the upper 90s.
1: All right, we'll take it. Bring us back to this Tuesday morning right now.
6: Right now, plenty of sunshine out there at 65 here in Columbia.
1: Enjoy your Tuesday, Beth. We'll talk to you tomorrow.
6: I will be here.
1: Meteorologist Beth Vanello with KOMU 8 and an updated look at that First Alert weather forecast. As she was saying, 65 degrees being reported at Columbia Regional Airport. We are now at 68 degrees here in town at Sanborn Field on the MU campus. We got a chance for you to win coming up here during Quickie Quiz. Today, we're giving away a couple of free admissions to go see something at no cost at Ragtag Cinema. And they bring so much great programming to our city. So a nice prize up for grabs today. We'll give you the details here in just a bit. Before we get to Quickie Quiz on this Tuesday, though, we've got one more look at Missouri Net Sports.
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8: 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Problem gambling is a mental health condition that can affect anyone. Keeping sports about the game helps keep the fun in competition.
9: Missouri Net Sports, I'm Bill Pollack. A couple of solid pitching performances. Michael Wacha turned in one of his best starts, allowing just one run over seven innings as the Royals beat the Rays 2-1.
10: You know, I thought the command of a lot of pitches were really good. Really tough lineup over there that you got to make pitches to. For the most part, we did that tonight.
9: Michael Wacha now 5-5. He scattered six hits while striking out five. And the Cardinals opened with a 3-2 win over the Diamondbacks. Andre Pallante allowed just one run over six innings.
11: The confidence is there for sure. My stuff feels good. I feel in command. And, you know, the defense is right where they should be again today. And got a lot of ground ball outs.
9: Pallante has won four straight starts. Oklahoma won the College World Series with a 13-2 win over North Carolina, an improbable run for the Sooners, who were picked to finish 14th in the 16-team Southeastern Conference. The last seven national champs in baseball have come from the SEC. A hockey family with deep St. Louis roots had a weekend to remember. One day after Brady Tkachuk was traded to Florida to join brother Matthew on the Panthers, their father, former Blues star Keith Tkachuk, elected to the Hockey Hall of Fame. Brady and Matthew grew up in St. Louis while Keith starred for the Blues. Tkachuk finished his NHL career with more than 1,100 points and helped Team USA win the 1996 World Cup of Hockey, and then his sons helped the U.S. win the gold in this year's Olympics. An Osage Beach fisherman is headed to the Bassmaster Classic. Michael Harlan earned his first Bassmaster win at the Turtle Box Bassmaster Open on the Upper Mississippi River with a three-day total of 47 pounds, 1 ounce. Harlan earned more than $43,000 and a spot in this year's Classic. He graduated from Versailles High School in 2013. Bill Pollack, Missouri Nuts Sports.

0: is the time. We just chatted with Beth. We're getting ready to visit with our state climatologist, Zach Lesser. That conversation here, just a handful minutes away. So it just seems apropos to make the question for today's edition of Quickie Quiz weather related. So there's a hint. The question today will relate to weather, and your specific question for Quickie Quiz is coming up here in just a few minutes from now. It's News Talk 98.9 FM and 1400 AM KFRU.
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4: A Better Life with Dr. Sanjay Gupta.
5: For more than a decade, the Environmental Working Group has put out a list of the so-called Dirty Dozen. These are the non-organic produce contaminated with the highest levels of pesticides. Well, this year, spinach topped the list, followed by kale, collard, mustard greens, strawberries, grapes, nectarines, peaches, cherries, apples, blackberries, pears, potatoes, and blueberries. Now, all these fruits and vegetables are part of a healthy diet, so no one is saying you shouldn't eat them. Point is, though, you could consider buying these items organic if and when you can, and then taking extra care when you wash them. The FDA recommends rinsing all fruits and vegetables, even the ones that are organic, under running water that is slightly warmer than room temperature. Don't use soap, bleach, or any fancy produce washes. I'm Dr. Sanjay Gupta, helping you live a better life.
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0: classic jingle, letting you know, letting me know too, that it's time to play Quickie Quiz on this Tuesday, June 23rd. Up for grabs today, not one, but two free film admissions to get you in to see something at no cost at Ragtag Cinema right there on Hit Street in downtown Columbia. These are good through the end of the calendar year, and you can use these for all the first-run movies, or rather for a first-run movie that they bring into town that's been held over for additional weeks, so they're good for that. But they're also good for the majority of the specialty programming that they bring into town, and they do that quite often. Really, every week there's some kind of specialty programming, so they're nice to have. And your chance to win two of them right now, the number is always to call in on is our studio line, and that is 573-442-8255. I said today's question would be weather-related. Let's see who gets the answer first on this Tuesday. Which country holds the world record for the hottest temperature ever recorded? That is my question to you, listener, for this Tuesday for Quickie Quiz. Which country holds the world record for the hottest temperature ever recorded? All right. Good question, right? Let's find out who has the answer first. And we'll start going here in the order these calls came in. Listener, you're on with me on this Tuesday. Can you name for me the country that holds the world record for the hottest temperature ever recorded?
1: Africa.
0: That is a good guess, but it is not Africa. But you can always call back and try again. The rest of you, you can take Africa off your guest list. It's not that. And let's see if we get the answer with this next caller. Line number two, you're on with me right now. Which country holds the world record for the hottest temperature ever recorded?
2: The United States.
0: Do you know what year it happened in?
2: No.
0: Neither do I, but you're correct. That's a good that's a good overall guess when somebody asks a question that starts which country, because, you know, the United States might be the answer to a lot of those kinds of questions. It certainly is to this. The blistering temperature of 134 degrees was measured on July 10th of 1913. And that was, you probably guessed this, in Death Valley, California, aptly named. Who am I talking to?
2: Andy.
0: Andy, how you doing on this Tuesday?
2: I'm great. How are you?
0: Man, I'm doing pretty darn good. It's a beautiful start to the day. And obviously, we put the focus on weather, not just for the question today, but I'm looking forward to visiting with our state climatologist here in a couple minutes as well. So congratulations to you. Do me a favor. Wait on the phone line here. And during this commercial break, we'll figure out a way to get these to you, okay?
2: Great. Thank you.
0: All right, Andy. Talk to you here in a few moments. Let me put him on hold. That magical button does just that. The question for Quickie Quiz today, if you didn't hear it, and then I'll give you the answer as well. What country holds the world record for the hottest temperature ever recorded? And the correct answer, the United States. It was set back on July 10th, 1913 in Death Valley, California. The temperature was 134 degrees. There has been some debate about the validity of that particular temperature measurement. But it continues to be recognized as the highest reliably recorded air temperature to date. And so although there's some debate out there about it, that is the go-to answer to that question. If you did not win Quickie Quiz today, we do it every Monday through Friday here on a Columbia Morning with David Gaines. And your next chance to win is coming up on Wednesday's show. Zach Lesser is waiting in the wings. We're going to talk about your official summer forecast, not just for our own backyard, but for the state as well, as we get into that conversation here a handful of minutes from now. 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
10: A better life with Dr. Sanjay Gupta.
11: By age 35, two-thirds of American men will experience some degree of noticeable hair loss. And by age 50, about 85% of men will have significantly thinning hair. That's according to the American Hair Loss Association. Now, one dermatologist explained that hair loss can either be genetic or it can be triggered by stress, illness, surgery, medications, major life events. No matter the cause, a lot of men, understandably, are frustrated by hair loss because it seems like a loss of control. You can take great care of your scalp by all sorts of expensive lotions and potions, but that might not matter. There are some tried and true medications that might work, like minoxidil or finasteride. But another solution is just shaving it off. And I've heard more and more how liberating this can be for a lot of guys. That's the ultimate control of their appearance. I'm Dr. Sanjay Gupta, helping you live a better life.
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0: 8:41 is the time, and we are visiting on this Tuesday morning with our state climatologist, Zach Lesser. Zach, how are you doing?
1: I'm doing well. Thank you, David, for having me once again.
0: I always like having you on, and we like to do it as we get ready to segue into a new season of the calendar year. And as of Sunday, Zach, we are officially in the summer season, although I imagine there's some listeners who feel like we've been in it for a little bit longer than that. So before we get into your models for the summer forecast, let me start on this note. We just wrapped up spring 2026. Did the springtime of this year meet the models that you were forecasting going into it?
1: Yeah, great question. I think the part of the forecast was correct, and a lot of the forecast was for warmer than average temperatures there. So April was Missouri's warmest April on record, with records going back to 1895. So pretty impressive monthly temperature record to break there. But the rest of the season didn't necessarily verify as warm. More recent memory, it's been kind of cool. In May and June, we really had closer to average temperatures there. But overall, spring did come out warmer than average, but a lot of that was really on April. And then I think the precipitation forecast wasn't really leaning too much in the wet direction, but it didn't really account for just how wet a lot of central Missouri and a lot of other parts of the state has been. So we've seen extremely wet conditions in April and June especially, but even May kind of kept that trend going. So caught some of the forecast, but obviously not perfect forecast there as well.
0: Well, that's what we demand of you, Zach. We want nothing but perfection. But that, you know, again, it's been interesting the last few months, and I think people do tend to remember, you know, the hottest days that we've experienced. But we did have a run there where the temperature was a little bit below the seasonal average. So I'm glad you pointed that out. Are we looking at similar things when you take a look at the summer 2026 forecast for our state and for our neck of the woods?
1: Yeah, so right now the forecast is actually kind of interesting for the state. So looking ahead here, July, August, September, what's kind of that second half of the spring-summer season looking like? And really right now the forecast is for maybe cooler than average temperatures for the rest of the summer and going into the fall. And then there's not a lot of confidence in some of the official forecast and precipitation. It's really hard to predict summertime precipitation just because a lot of times it's so localized. But we may be leaning towards a wetter than average rest of the summer too, which would contrast what we've seen the past 4 or 5 years for sure, but continue this wet pattern that we've seen over the past several months here.
0: That is not what I was expecting you to say. So we're looking at, I guess, cooler than average temperatures for the summer and maybe a little bit slightly above average chance for rainfall.
1: Yes, and this is definitely different than what we've seen the last few years, where we've had some heat later in the summer, but we've also had drought by this time of year or developing in July and August. So this forecast would be kind of a flip based on that. And a lot of this is coming from the fact that we're transitioning into an El Nino. And you and I have had a lot of conversations the past few years talking about El Nino and La Nina. But really, for most of the 2020s, Missouri's had a lot of La Nina years, and that can be some drier years. As we're going into El Nino, it's not that every El Nino is wet in Missouri, but we've had a lot of wet summers and wet falls here in Missouri when we have these El Nino events. Slightly more confidence, we also see cooler temperatures during the summer and fall during those El Nino years as well. So I think that's what's driving a lot of the forecast, is kind of going by what we see during typical El Nino years here.
0: When it comes to here in central Missouri and afternoon highs for the summer, what are we going to be averaging? Are we looking at mid-80s? Are we going to be averaging in the upper 80s? What do you see?
1: Yeah, so as we go through really the next month here, This is the hottest time of the year on average in Missouri. So we'll see in central Missouri highs on average from 80 up to 90 degrees Fahrenheit. So when we talk about cooler than average in the forecast, it doesn't mean we're going to have some spring-like weather, but maybe we'll see more days that are lower to mid-80 high temperatures and not seeing as many of those 90 or certainly 90-plus degree days. So I think the main thing to take away from a cool summer forecast is that we'll still have that summertime heat, but maybe not as many of the heat waves where we have a long time in the 90s there.
0: And I'm no meteorologist, and you know this, Zach, but it seems to me if you're forecasting high temperatures not as hot as we've experienced in recent years and a
1: lower to mid-80 high temperatures and not seeing as many of those 90 or certainly 90-plus degree days. So I think the main thing to take away from a cool summer forecast is that we'll still have that summertime heat, but maybe not as many of the heat waves where we have a long time in the 90s there.
0: And I'm no meteorologist, and you know this, Zach, but it seems to me if you're forecasting high temperatures not as hot as we've experienced in recent years and a slightly drier stretch for the summer, that should mean that our humidity levels won't be as high, right?
1: It should. So with that's a very good comment because, yeah, with the cooler temperatures, we've got a little bit less energy in the atmosphere to kind of move all that humidity. But it's been very, very wet here across central Missouri, and there's a lot of moisture in the ground. The vegetation's very lush. So I do think as we get into July and August and when we start to see maybe that first stretch of 90-degree days or have a warm period, I do think it'll be very humid as all of this water eventually evaporates and plants start to release it as well. So definitely could see the return of the humidity here coming up.
0: Let's put the focus on the rain and overall precipitation for here in our neck of the woods for the summer. If we're going to be a little bit drier than normal, do you see either July or August being more active than the other?
1: Yeah, so great question. July, we typically average about 4 inches of rainfall, a little bit less into August, maybe closer to 3.5 inches. But with the forecast ahead, if we do see with these El Nino some cooler temperatures and then slightly wetter conditions, that means maybe we could see 4 to 5 inches of rainfall rather than 3 to 4 inches over the next couple months. But I'll also add, almost always in our summertime, the rainfall is not coming from these big events where like a front's coming through. A lot of times it's these pop-up thunderstorms, and some locations can get dumped on and get a whole month of rainfall at once, and some locations can miss. So it's a little easier to forecast these statewide averages and seeing how things come out, but certainly doesn't mean that's what you'll see in your backyard as far as those monthly totals as well.
0: What was your summary when it comes to the level of tornadic activity in the state during the spring months? How did we fare there?
1: Yeah, great question. I don't have the up-to-date preliminary number, but we are once again above average as far as tornado reports here this year. So we're above 50 reported tornadoes. That number often changes as they get kind of confirmed, and sometimes there's multiple reports, but so far in this season, it's running above average. Now, I will note when you look at the climatology of tornadoes and reported tornadoes in Missouri, we decline rapidly throughout the rest of the year. We can certainly see tornadoes in the fall and winter if you get the right setup. But for the most part, April through June is really our kind of severe weather season. So hopefully that number stops growing here. But I'll also note, it was up until last week that we really saw the first significant tornado that was reported. Up until that point, up until this summer, we had only seen EF0 and EF1 tornadoes, so less than 110-mile-per-hour wind speeds. But it was up in northern Missouri and in Unionville that they had an EF2. So lots of tornadoes, but fortunately they've been weak this year, which I think has limited damage for the most part.
0: And they've been, you know, somewhat more recent, as you pointed out. So are we carrying that over into the summer months as we now shift to taking a look at what a lot of people tune in for when we do this conversation every 3 months, my friend, is the chances for severe weather here locally over the summer. So are we seeing possible occasional tornadoes along those lines? Are we looking at heavy downpours? What's on the horizon?
1: Yeah, so I think with this kind of wet pattern we're in and then the potential to be wet going forward, that does increase the severe weather risk relative to average. So I think this pattern would support there maybe being more tornadic activity and storms capable of producing tornadoes into July and August. But again, on average, it should be more transitioning to that heavy rain threat and less of that really organized tornado. But yes, the past couple of weeks, we have really seen, you know, a lot of these watches and warnings and pretty active severe weather across the state.
0: Strong winds, is that part of what you're seeing with your models for the months to come?
1: Good question. We really kind of struggle to predict winds very far in advance. You might lean a little bit windier again if this wetter pattern continues, but that's probably the least confident there as far as forecasting.
0: When you forecast for each season, when it comes to the state of Missouri, the fact that Missouri is inland and not surrounded by bodies of water, how does that impact what you do in your role as a meteorologist?
1: Yeah, thanks for asking, because I think you're pointing out how difficult it is to forecast here in Missouri. As you mentioned, we are inland, which means basically the farther you get as a location from a large body of water, like an ocean, the more wild temperature swings you see. And that's because it takes a lot more energy to change ocean temperatures and areas along those coasts and the air masses along there. But drier and land surface areas are easier to heat up, easier to cool down as well. So that's why in Missouri, we get four seasons, very cold during the winter, heat waves during the summer, but also on the near term, it makes it very difficult to forecast because we're always kind of in between air masses. There might be a warm and moist air mass to our south that's kind of tropical, but we may have a cold and dry air mass to our north that's more of polar, and where then that divide sets up greatly impacts our weather. So I'd say, you know, it's difficult, more difficult to forecast here in Missouri than a lot of other locations at all time scales, you know, from your 3-day forecast to even these seasonal discussions that we have. So hopefully that gives me a little cover for why these forecasts can be wrong, and it's so difficult for sure.
0: Well, that's fascinating. I appreciate the answer there. And so as we're looking at severe weather possibilities here in our own backyard here in mid-Missouri in the summer months, what would you say is the overall, what would be the title of your forecast when it comes to chances for severe weather?
1: Yeah, it would be wet pattern with heavy rain likely, severe weather may accompany. But that may is carrying a lot of weight for what we'll see there, yeah.
0: For our listeners, as we move forward here during the summer months, how should they stay on top of the forecast? Is there like real-time updates, you know, your severe weather alerts, things they should sign up to, things they should stay on top of to stay informed?
1: Absolutely. So I, you know, definitely know where to get watches, warnings, advisories as they come in real time, whether that's signing up for alerts through the National Weather Service or having an app of a trusted broadcast meteorologist that also can get you those alerts, or a TV station or radio. That's number one, because you need to have those alerts during the summer when we can get flash flood, we can get thunderstorms with severe weather to stay safe. But I'll also note, if you're interested in watching the forecast evolve and kind of longer term things like El Nino, the National Weather Service's Climate Prediction Center office is really fantastic. About they do a weekly update on El Nino and discuss their different forecasts as well. So you can find a lot of good information as well. Also here for Missouri, if you go to climate.missouri.edu, we have some information on that from the Missouri Climate Center. So hopefully that's a lot of information there that can be useful.
0: This whole information we've been talking about is very useful. I'm always appreciative of it. Remind the listeners, Zach, what will be keeping you busy in your role as state climatologist here in the months to come.
1: Yeah, great question. Over the next few months, it's really obviously seeing how that forecast unfolds. But for my job, thinking about some of the impacts, too. So I started as state climatologist in fall of 2023. And usually during July through September, since I've been here, that's been dealing with drought and trying to monitor drought and seeing what the impacts are. That looks like that might not be the case. So it might be my first year kind of learning about what it's like during a wet end of summer and if there's any flood concerns. And then we'll also be watching how this impacts things across Missouri, like crops and how the growing season will be impacted. So kind of a variation on what I've seen here the past few years, which is really interesting.
0: Zach, is there social media, a website you want to share with the listeners so they could follow what you do?
1: Yes, we do try and put some updates on Facebook and X. So if you go to the Missouri Climate Center, you'll find some information there.
0: All right, man. Apply the sunscreen, get plenty of liquids in you, and enjoy the summer months, my friend. I really do appreciate your time. We will talk again as we're knocking on the door of fall.
1: All right. Thanks again, David. Enjoy the summer.
0: You do the same. It is our state climatologist, everybody, Zach Lesser, helping me conclude the program on what is a beautiful day. Isn't that apropos? A very sunny Tuesday with pretty nice temperatures today. We're looking at a high getting into the upper 70s on this Tuesday afternoon, and light and variable winds for the remainder of the day. Right now, under this sunny sky at the moment, here in town at Sanborn Field on the MU campus, we have climbed to 70 degrees. Coming up on KFRU here after this show, we've got your top headlines from ABC News. Obviously, that's coming up here at 9 o'clock. And that is followed by the morning meeting with Simon Rose. Birdman Mel is going to be joining Simon in the first hour of that show. Thanks for tuning in to A Columbia Morning with David Gaines. Have a beautiful and fantastic Tuesday. We'll be back with you again on Wednesday morning.
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4: A better life with Dr. Sanjay Gupta.
5: For decades, the prevailing wisdom for someone who's had a heart attack has been to put them on beta blockers for the rest of their life. But new research suggests that might not be necessary, and that the benefits of these medications probably taper off after a year or two. On the whole, and for the average person, beta blockers are very safe and very effective. But, as with any medication, they can come with a cost. A financial one, and also potential side effects. We're talking about things like fatigue, dizziness, dry mouth, dry eyes. I want to be clear when I say that you absolutely should talk to your doctor before starting or stopping any medication. Point is, if you're years out from a heart attack and you're in otherwise good health, you might want to ask your doctor about discontinuing beta blockers. You'll want to, of course, keep up a healthy lifestyle, diet, exercise, and sleep. I'm Dr. Sanjay Gupta, helping you live a better life.
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7: ABC News. I'm Sherry Preston. A rare moment of bipartisanship in Washington. The Senate passing a housing bill aimed at paving the way for more Americans to be able to buy homes. Now it heads to the House. ABC's Elizabeth Schulze has some of the details.
8: This legislation's key goal is to increase the supply of homes for sale. So right now, there's a shortage of an estimated 3.7 million affordable homes across the U.S. This bill restricts Wall Street investors from buying single-family homes, which has been a priority for the president as he faces record low approval on the economy. The bill also cuts red tape to make it easier to build new homes, and it provides grants to turn vacant buildings into affordable housing.
7: Expected in the House and Senate soon, a vote on funding the war. The Pentagon says the cost so far is at least $80 billion. Talks on the ceasefire with Iran now being held in Pakistan following discussions in Switzerland that included an agreement to keep the Strait of Hormuz open and allowing nuclear inspectors into the country. ABC's Justin Fischel with more on our daily podcast. Start here.
9: The gold standard in all this is what's known as snap inspections, inspections that can happen at a moment's notice with no warning. That was something that was agreed to in the Obama-era deal. That is not something we know now that they've achieved. You want to be able to catch them by surprise and go in there and say, hey, let's look at this without warning. What do you actually have going on here? No time to clean up.
7: The reflecting pool, still an algae-filled paint-peeling mess, says ABC's Rachel Scott.
10: Just weeks ago, President Trump said the renovations at the reflecting pool would last decades. But now, after $16 million in taxpayer money spent, the president says there will need to be repairs and the reflecting pool will likely need to be drained.
7: The European heat wave exposing millions of people to exceptionally high temperatures today and through the week. Paris closing the Eiffel Tower in the series. Hot weather. 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
7: A full court press underway in hopes of stopping the new world screwworm.
1: So far, 16 animals have been found to be carrying the parasitic larvae. The U.S. government is releasing sterilized parent flies to mate with unsterilized flies to stop the cycle.
13: We really need 400 million flies so we can cover the whole country.
1: John Bellinger is the government's lead advisor for new world screwworm readiness. He watched the parasite hit his grandfather's cattle herd in the 1970s.
14: I remember it well. It's back. We've got to go solve it.
1: Jim Ryan, ABC News.
7: Today marks the beginning of Prime Day when Amazon discounts items and shoppers flock to find them. Here's ABC's Mike Dubusky.
15: When it comes to deals, don't expect dramatically steeper discounts when compared to last year's Prime Day. Adobe anticipates categories like appliances will be discounted about 18% as opposed to 17% last year. Meanwhile, computers will shave 13% off compared to 12% in 2025. Even still, Adobe says these are likely to be the biggest discounts on Amazon until the holiday shopping season kicks off in November. Mike Dubusky, ABC News.
7: After having taken over Boston and drinking it dry of beer, Scottish World Cup soccer fans are now in Miami Beach. The Tartan Army marched through the streets of downtown on Monday. They went to the Marlins game. Scotland will take on Brazil in a World Cup group stage match tomorrow evening at the Miami Stadium, and the city is promising there will be enough beer. Sherry Preston, ABC News.
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0: With a look at KFRU News, I'm David Gaines. The FBI arrested another Missouri man in connection to the planned attack on government officials at a UFC event hosted at the White House. The U.S. Department of Justice announced in a news release Monday that the FBI arrested two more suspects in connection to the plot to attack the Ultimate Fighting Championship Freedom 250 event. 28-year-old Jordan Rinker of St. Joseph was arrested Sunday evening, and William Faulkner from the state of Washington was arrested over the weekend. Rinker is charged by a criminal complaint with conspiracy to commit murder. Faulkner faces the same charge in the Western District of Washington. During a search of Rinker's home and storage unit, the FBI said investigators found rifles, 3D printed guns, and other equipment. Investigators learned about the plot to attack the event 4 days before the possible threat back on June 10th. Medication abortion appointments will be available at the Planned Parenthood location in Columbia starting tomorrow. There will not be a required 72-hour waiting period. Planned Parenthood started offering medication abortions on Monday in Kansas City and in St. Louis for the first time since 2018. That came after a decision from a Jackson County judge that struck down most of Missouri's restrictions on abortion. The judge's decision came months after a 10-day trial in January that aimed to clarify the effects of a voter-approved measure that enshrined the right to an abortion in the Missouri Constitution. Voters passed the Abortion Rights Amendment in the November 2024 election. The abortion rights repeal will be on the ballot in the general election coming up on November 3rd. A woman who authorities say was shot by her husband in Osage County last week has died. 76-year-old Paula Sheppers passed away Sunday evening. Her 77-year-old husband, Lawrence, shot her on Friday evening at their home on County Road 623. Deputies found Lawrence dead from a gunshot wound on arrival. The wound appeared to be self-inflicted. No further evidence is being released at this time due to the ongoing investigation. News now from Missouri Net.
1: Missouri Net News, I'm Matt Pilger. Missouri now has two men accused of being part of an alleged plot to attack a White House event this month. Alisa Nelson reports.
2: The U.S. Justice Department says 28-year-old Jordan Rinker of Northwest Missouri's St. Joseph is accused of planning to target government leaders and other high-profile people at an Ultimate Fighting event. 32-year-old Daniel Eskridge of nearby Kidder was arrested earlier this month in connection with a group planning to use explosive drones and other weapons in the June 14th attack. Rinker and Eskridge are two of seven men who have been charged in the alleged plan that was stopped by the FBI.
1: A mid-Missouri casino robbery suspect has been on the run since March, and now the FBI is offering a $5,000 reward for information. Investigators say 20-year-old Hollis Van Leer Jr. is accused in an armed casino robbery in Boonville, where more than $1 million was taken. Law enforcement says Van Leer and one other suspect worked at the casino prior to robbing it. Lieutenant Eric Brown with the Missouri State Highway Patrol says the reward could help generate new leads in the case.
3: It brings back to light the investigation and helps them remember things maybe that they've forgotten or things they've seen recently in the past that they could be beneficial, information they could provide to law enforcement to assist us in closing the investigation.
1: A picture of Van Leer can be found on MissouriNet.com. Missouri's number of abuse and neglect cases among the elderly and disabled is on the rise. In 2025, roughly 43,000 reports were made to Missouri's Adult Abuse and Neglect Hotline, an increase of about 1,300 over the previous year. Tim Jackson with Missouri's Adult Protective Services says self-neglect cases bring in the state's most reports.
4: Maybe they can't do their own bathing or showering, preparing meals. Their home may be in disrepair.
1: Acting U.S. Attorney General Todd Blanche says law enforcement officers believe a man suspected in several Kansas City interstate shootings last week might be dead. The Kansas City Star reports police have not verified this information about Oscar Sanchez Munoz, who is accused of shooting five people. Kansas City has had thousands of visitors during the World Cup, but some local businesses say they are not feeling the benefits. Kansas City Public Radio reports some shop owners report fewer customers and lower sales. Many say tourists are staying near major attractions and not visiting small

0: York, 98.9 FM and 1400 AM KFRU, the voice of Columbia, coming up today here in just a few minutes, actually. Birdman Mel is back. It's his summer visit with us. Plenty of things to get to with Mel. So if you've got any birding questions or anything like that, Mel's here to field those from you. And we're going to get to him here in just a couple of minutes because I know that there's a lot to cover. And so we'll do that with the Birdman, and he's going to be in here in just a few minutes answering any questions that you may have. I know I've got one or two for him as well as you try to get the birds into your yard or keep them there this summer, because that's where we are now, of course, with the other day being the official start of summer. We've got a number of other things that we can get to as well as we go along here on the morning meeting here on this Tuesday. Always happy, by the way, of course, to hear from you. We'll also be talking to Kesley in the next hour as well and getting a full look at the forecast. Kind of a cool day yesterday and this morning, another cool morning. And in fact, England going to another game today in the World Cup, and they were just talking on Sunday, Monday when they were training about how it was so much cooler in Kansas City. In fact, it was considerably cooler in Kansas City than it was anywhere in England yesterday. So we'll see how it works out for them later on this afternoon as they are next up in the World Cup, which continues to be a whole boatload of fun despite the prices and stuff. And our friend Eli Huff, by the way, wrote a really good piece about his experience at the Ecuador game the other night. He did spring for tickets in the end, got a bargain price, I can't believe I'm saying this, of $229. Whew. Ridiculous. Plenty of other stuff to get to today, though, and we will do that as well. We'll talk more about the weather. We'll talk about this interesting new store that I saw a piece in the Missourian that's going to open up, and they kind of do gently used Lego, which is an interesting line for retail. We'll be getting to that. Safety ambassadors now on the street in downtown Columbia. Oh, and you might have seen this story about this interstellar comet, which scientists now think is the oldest thing in the universe. Yeah, so we'll get to that as time allows this morning. It's Birdman Mel, though. He's standing by, and we'll get to him next here on the morning meeting on KFRU.
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16: You know, summer is a great time to re-examine how much time your kids are spending on social media, along with what they are seeing and who they are engaging with. Ask them how the posts in their feed make them feel. these apps are built to be addictive. So kids, all of us, in fact, will keep coming back for more.

or even when we are made to feel worse. It's bizarre. You might need to help your son or daughter reset their algorithm by unfollowing certain accounts and following or interacting with more positive ones. They might need suggestions of other healthier things to do, or to see you leading the way by example and putting your own phone away. In the run-up to bedtime, everyone's phone should go away, no questions asked. And if you need some help, sort of, I guess, resetting expectations, try engaging parents of your kids' friends for a more coordinated effort. I'm Dr. Sanjay Gupta, helping you live a better life.

0: 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Still to come today, as always, we'll get a full in detail look at the forecast. Looks like we're in for a pretty nice day today, near 80 for a high. Should see plenty of sun, partly cloudy tonight, low in the low 60s, and then tomorrow partly cloudy, slight chance of showers, high in the low 80s. It's beautiful at the moment. It's sunny. It's 71 at News Talk 98.9 FM and 1400 AM KFRU. It's been a little while, but summer is actually, as we found out yesterday, officially here. And so also officially here, Birdman Mel. Good to see you. How
1: hey,
0: are you?
1: Hey, I'm doing fantastic. It is a birdieful day out there, I tell you what.
0: It is, isn't it?
1: Yeah.
0: I did notice the other day, Mel, that in our yard, now we've got the bird food. I've been talking about it a lot lately. We had a lot of trouble with for years with our store-bought bird feeders because they were getting plundered by squirrels. So we came to you guys. And sure enough, now the feed stays and it's just the birds there. You know, the squirrels really cannot get into the bird feeder we've got for you. But I noticed the other day, we've had so much rain while you've been gone, Mel, that there were a ton of birds out right after the rain all around the feeder the other day. Is there any reason for that particularly?
1: Well, the biggest thing is I think you looked at the right time. There are a lot of birds that are still eating. What we notice as it gets warmer, of course, they're not idiots. They get up early in the morning. They hit it early. They hit it when it's cool right after a rain. And some of the birds, like the finches, have to have water to digest their food because they don't eat anything that has moisture in it. And it was a great time to catch them. And it's amazing. Right now, lots of babies are being brought to feeders.
0: Oh, nice.
1: So it's a fun time, and you're seeing some of that activity going on, whether you realized it or not.
0: Yeah, you know, and it was early in the morning.
1: Yeah.
0: It was pretty early the other morning is when I was out there. And there was a lot of activity, Mel.
1: Oh,
0: a lot of activity.
1: Oh, it's fun. Before I drove across from Mexico, Missouri today, I've been bringing my feeders in at night. I got one old raccoon I'm going to have to trap one of these days because he can't get to my two feeding stations that we squirrel-proofed as we can do for you at Songbird Station. But on the deck, it's hard to keep it away from him. The goal goldfinches are coming back. I wanted to make sure those guys who are hitting the feeders heavy hard in May, and my wife gets frustrated because they go away, and then they're back in my yard. And what's going on, I believe, is they're building up their reserves because they're the latest nesters. They don't nest until August, late July, mm-hmm. early August. So it's been fun to see the bright colored male yellow birds, and that's the goldfinches, of course, again, along with the females who aren't dressed quite so fancy.
0: The goldfinches are spectacular because, as you mentioned, Mel, when you see them, there's the males and the bright yellow just pops right out. You can't miss them. It's great.
1: They're fantastic. They're the show boys. Although I'm also seeing a lot more that will have a little bit of purple on them, and that's the house finches. And we're seeing more of those nowadays in this part of the world.
0: Are they native to Missouri?
1: Both of those are. Yes, they are. And we also have a purple finch that comes in the wintertime, but they tend to go north this time of year.
0: Okay. Now, since you've been gone, I don't know if you heard the whole thing about the bear. We had a bear in town, a pretty big one as well. So one of the tips that Nate Bowersock was giving from the Department of Conservation was if you've got bird feeders, make sure they're closed off, or maybe even bring them in at night because we don't want the bear in those. Sounds like he's moved on, fortunately.
1: Yeah. Where they have bears day in, day out, they have to do some things like that. We sell a lot of our squirrel to feeder systems because they're so big and that we keep the feeders up off the ground in that part of the world in the U.S. But around here right now, I wouldn't really worry about it until they have a lot more sightings.
0: Yeah, he was a big boy. I'll tell you that too, Mel. So let me ask you this, Mel. First of all, we have, besides the hummingbird feeder, which we've got out at the moment, we also had the oriole feeder. How do I stop, Mel, the darn ants getting in there? I'd be out there nearly every afternoon to check on it. There'd be ants in there.
1: Okay.
0: Is there anything you can do?
1: Yeah, I haven't did a very good job helping you on that. There's two things you can do. There's one thing called, my son named them years ago. We had a contest in the car. We have a little device filled full of water.
0: Yeah.
1: You hang it above the feeder.
0: Oh.
1: Ants can't swim. And we call them nectar protectors. Okay. But they're also fruit protectors. They're, anything that the ants would go to, jelly protectors. You hang them above any feeder that the ants will come to. They come down, they say, "Oh, Joe, look at that. There's a giant lake. Yeah. I can't get there." And they work. The other thing, there's a guy here in Missouri. how he got this name, I don't know, but he has a little gel. It's called Aunt Tracy's Antoff, and you put that little gel on the hook holding it.
0: Oh, yeah.
1: And they come up to that, and they say, oh, I don't want to go across that stick.
0: Really?
1: And Charlie went on there, and look, he's still there, you know.
0: So do you have that stuff there, too?
1: We have both those things at Songbird Station. I like the Nectar Protectors better. Every morning, my wife and I play a little game of cards a lot of mornings, and we look out at the feeders they speak of. And one chickadee has claimed one of the Nectar Protectors over a hummingbird feeder. They turn it into their own little personal drinking fountain. So he comes out, grabs a drink of water, takes off. And I don't care. I just have to fill it up a little more often.
0: So it has two purposes.
1: Though. Yeah,
0: You got to love that. Let's grab a call here. By the way, if you've got any questions or comments for Mel, 573-442-8255. It's been a while since he's been here, so now's your moment. And you're on KFRU. Hello.
2: If they're hanging, you can put Vaseline along the string or rope or wire that you're hanging from. Also, change the location will help get rid of the ants. Vaseline works fine.
0: Have you tried Vaseline?
1: I think that Aunt Tracy's guy is a combination of... Best I've figured it out is Vaseline and cinnamon. So if you wanted to make that yourself, he might kill me for saying that. But that works. The only thing I don't... You know, I use that product sometimes when I'm going to be away for a while, but just because of the, you know, once in a while, another bird that's coming in to try to grab a bite will get it on them. That's why I like those Nectar Protectors the best. You can make those because I want to go along the listener's line. I don't want to just sell you stuff. You can use like a tuna can. This is a kid's project, and I want to remember to talk about a kid's thing we're having Saturday.
0: Right, yeah.
1: But you fill it, it's like a tuna can, and you put a two-way hook on it. Okay, you could make your own. We did that with some scout troops over the years.
0: I like, though, the idea of the little water because it's, as you just mentioned, it serves two purposes.
1: You bet.
0: You can, you know, the birds will drink out of it, and it'll keep your ants out.
1: Yeah.
0: So I like, you know, it's a two-for-one deal, one.
1: And if you're going to be away for a while, I use the regular size one, but we actually have a giant one. These guys down in Texas, we set ship all over.
0: Yeah.
1: They needed a bigger one, of course, and it was because it was so hot down there with the evaporation.
0: Oh, I thought you were going to say it's just Texas. This just has to be larger, does it not?
1: Yeah, but if you have a bunch of birds using it and you're worried about it running out if you're leaving, there's a bigger size.
0: Also, my worry might be, I get the Vaseline thing, my worry would be that it would, when I'm putting it on there, if when I'm taking it out to refill it, it just slip out my hand. You know, that'd be my, so you got to be super careful, I'm guessing.
1: Yeah, but you know, it's a varied world. God has many different birds, and people have found all kinds of solutions in their own yard. So I appreciate the listener reaching out with that. Thanks.
0: How are we doing on hummingbirds? So I know you've only been back in the country a little while. How are we looking on hummingbirds? We've had quite a few already.
1: It's a good hummingbird season. Yeah, we were lucky. We had quite a lot of them stop here longer than they normally do.
0: I think
1: a lot of them stayed. I know in my yard, I'm having one of my best years I've had in a long time.
0: Yeah.
1: Now, you won't have quite the activity right now because they're out having babies, having, you know, nesting's taking place.
0: Yeah.
1: And as you go through July, those babies are born and they start coming to the feeder. So the best is yet to be.
0: Oh, is it?
1: I cannot stress that enough.
0: Oh, good.
1: The absolute best time, if you don't have a hummingbird feeder up yet, don't discourage. You can go ahead and do it.
0: Yeah.
1: And if it's your first time, maybe, as I've told you in the past, put a big old Christmas red bow by it or plant it by some red open throat plants if you happen to have something. Or even if you got a geranium, a big red one, that's not a good nectar plant, but it works as a stop sign to bring them down to it. So don't give up. The mid to late August, September, that is when we get an incredible amount of hummingbirds. That's when I actually work with my grandkids. We feed them from our hands with some rings and wands.
0: Yeah, I know.
1: So,
0: I've seen
1: so it's going to be a lot of fun.
0: Yeah, that's neat. Okay, good to know that the best is yet to come, to quote you. Hi, you're on KFRU.
3: Good morning.
0: Hello.
3: Just to let you know, those cups, things that you hang above your feeders for the ants, they work. I have never had an ant problem after putting those up.
0: Great.
1: Hey,
0: well, there you go.
1: Hey, thank you for telling me that. It makes our family happy because we actually we built our Songbird Essential brand by building all those almost are built here in Central Missouri. And different companies have went out of business. And the guy that originally invented those, it's called Wildlife Accessories, he recently reached out to my son and said, hey, I'm 80-something. Would you keep my dream alive? So we now make another version.
0: That's
1: and those neat. Are still going to be made here in Missouri, too.
0: That is really really neat. And so there you go. There's a customer testimonial as well. I'm going to have to, well, we'll try that one out too and see how that works for us as well. Now, I know the other question that people always have, Mel, and you always see sort of these online articles, but they don't come from an expert, somebody who's been doing it for as long as you have. There's always these articles about, how late do you leave your hummingbird feeder at? Oh, you've got to get it in by the beginning of September, or you've left it out too late. What? How long should the feeder stay out, Mel?
1: Oh, gosh almighty. I could just wring those people's necks. Okay. God innately puts into a hummingbird. You know, the reason they say is you're going to keep the hummingbirds here, which is malarkey, humbug.
0: Yeah.
1: They are working to build up their body weight so they can do a migration, some of which go across the Gulf of Mexico.
0: It's amazing.
1: So they double their weight. You will see the hummingbirds in this part of the world hit the feeders hard all the way through September many years. They may leave a little earlier this year because it's been a pretty good year for them as far as being able to put on body weight. And they do eat insects as well as nectar. A lot of people forget that. I want to remind folks, take some banana peels, put them out in a pie pen out in your flower beds away from where you set because fruit flies will come to that. And you don't want to get those in your beverages. But they love eating little fruit flies as far as it provides nutrition for them, okay?
0: That's a new one. So, if you put a banana skin out or something like that, Mel, for the fruit flies as food for the hummingbirds as well, aren't the raccoons going to love stuff like that?
1: I haven't seen that they found them and went them.
0: They don't like bananas.
1: I don't know. Bananas seem to have appeal to the hummingbirds, I don't think they appeal to the raccoons that much.
0: Oh, you're killing me. That's a good one, though. Kudos to you on that one. All right, so good. So through September, then, is what you're saying.
1: Oh, well, I leave... The thumb rule is at least 2 weeks after you see your last one. I actually leave one up all the way to November 1st most years.
0: Wow, do you really?
1: Because, well, there's some that are coming from the north, and they, you know, they may have been small, late barn, and they love to have, you know, some flowers. I have a lot of New England asters I plant to make sure I have a fall nectar supply for everybody. So they'll come and hit those, but they'll appreciate having a feeder up sometimes.
0: That's the other key thing, though, about you guys is that when you get to the store, you'll see there's a big rack of plants and stuff because you're very big on making sure people plant plants that are going to bring in the kind of insects and stuff like that that the birds love and that butterflies love. So that's really important.
1: Yeah. Now, those are gone now.
0: The season got. Yeah,
1: right. But, we'll do them again next year. Yeah. But no, I'm a big believer in native plants. I was on the original native plant board in Missouri, I don't know, 20 years ago.
0: Super important.
1: You know, God put them here. It makes sense. They're going to attract more birds and butterflies than anything else you can plant.
0: Yeah. And that's a really good thing, I think, for people to remember, isn't it?
1: Oh, absolutely.
0: That, that can really do a lot, too, to bring the stuff that you want to your yard.
1: Absolutely.
0: Yeah.
1: You betcha.
0: Birdman Mel is with us, and he is going to stick with us here for a bit longer. And so if you've got any more questions or comments for him, make sure you get in after the news. It's 9:30 at KFRU.
4: Missouri Net News, I'm at Pilger. A suspect in a March 25th casino robbery in mid-Missouri is still on the run, and now the FBI is offering a $5,000 reward for information. 20-year-old Hollis Van Leer Jr. and one other worker at the casino in Boonville are accused of taking more than $1 million. Lieutenant Eric Brown says Missourians should remember this if they think they have seen Van Leer Jr.
5: He should be considered armed and dangerous.
4: Festus City lawmakers who voted down their own recall petitions are now being sued. Attorney Steve Jeffries is representing the man who filed the lawsuit and made these comments to KMOX.
6: The city council took it upon themselves to conduct their own examination.
4: Three St. Louis University pilots will be a part of the historic all-female air race classic this week. Sophomore Bella Castro is on the team.
7: In 1929, we had the first female graduate from St. Louis University racing.
4: This is Missouri Net.
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19: A better life with Dr. Sanjay Gupta.
20: There are lots of things you can measure to get an idea of how healthy you are at any given moment. Temperature, heart rate, blood pressure, just to name a few. But how about how healthy you will be and how long you're likely to live? According to a new study out of the University of Buffalo, two simple strength tests are pretty accurate at predicting longevity in older women. One is hand grip strength, and the other is how quickly people can stand up from a seated position without using their arms. By the way, I remember interviewing former President Jimmy Carter when he was quite old and being really impressed how he just popped out of the chair without using his arms. Not a lot of older people can actually do that. But I think the message here is that maintaining strength as you age is going to help you perform everyday activities, but also help you avoid injury and stay independent. I'm Dr. Sanjay Gupta, helping you live a better life.

0: 9:36, we're back on the morning meeting on News Talk 98.9 FM and 1400 AM KFRU. Kesley's along with a full look at the forecast in the next hour. We'll be near 80 for a really quite a pleasant high temperature today. We're dropping down into the low 60s for a low tonight, and then we're back into the low 80s on Wednesday. Slight chance of a shower or two for tomorrow. But today we should be all right and rain free, hopefully. 72 and sunny at the moment at News Talk 98.9 FM and 1400 AM KFRU. And we are back. Birdman Mel is here. It's his summer visit. It was just, we officially got to summer. When was it? Sunday night, yesterday, something yeah. like that, wasn't it? So, so Mel, I know I've been talking about it a little bit, but you guys sell all these kits over there as well, and you're doing like a kit building day. You'll help people if they want that help this weekend, right?
1: We are. We actually did this pre-Father's Day, Mother's Day, but it's continuing now. If you happen to give a child a kit, come on in. And you're a little worried about tackling that project yourself, come on in. Or if you know, one of my main goals in life is getting kids off all these electronic devices. Get them
0: out. Join the club.
1: Get them out in God's creation and maybe get them used to doing something with grandpa or dad or mom or grandma as far as building something. So we're having Build a Kit Day, and it isn't just birdhouses and bird feeders. We have little picnic tables for squirrels. We even have a little toolbox kit. And then there's several other kits that aren't necessarily wood kits that they can do with their parents and grandparents.
0: You've got one of the things, though, isn't it like a bat shelter?
1: Yeah, and we do have a bat house also. And I was in my notes preparing for this. I did want to mention, you know, water is this thing we want to offer for the birds during the summer.
0: Yeah.
1: Very, very important for them for hydration, but also to keep their feathers clean. But sometimes, if you're not careful, water can become a mosquito source.
0: Yeah.
1: Well,
0: yeah.
1: Bats are the top mosquito eater. You can stop the bat problem in bird baths. There's a little thing we have called a water waver that moves the water, because moving water will not let the eggs hatch.
0: Right.
1: But bats, now that won't solve the problem probably this year. If you want to learn more about bats, go to bci.org, Bat Conservation International. The average bat house takes about 6 months. I don't know if it's seasoning or what. And if you mount it, make sure in this part of the world, you mount it facing east, southeast, so they get that morning sun. And don't put it in a bunch of trees. Put it on a building or on the outside of the tree line, so that they, because they come in and they swoop and they actually go into the bottom of a bat house. Okay?
0: Yeah, so that explains it. Because when I looked at the picture you had in the newsletter of the completed model, I was like, oh, it looks like a letterbox almost.
1: Yeah, exactly. Well, that slot in there helps more bats attach underneath.
0: So when we talk about bats, obviously they are there for a reason. One of them is to, you know, eat the mosquitoes.
1: Right.
0: But do you want bats flying around your house? I mean, bats in the belfry. We had a bat in the house time, and animal control came and got it, did a great job.
1: Right.
0: What do you have to be careful of if you say, oh, we put it near the house? I'm not sure my wife would go for that necessarily.
1: You know, there's some fear of bats out there, and I respect that and understand that. But it really doesn't happen that often. Fortunately, you know, a lot of times going inside a house would not be their first choice.
0: Yeah, it was an accident how it happened. It's kind of funny how it happened.
1: Exactly.
0: Yeah.
1: So, you know, that's each person's choice. But we have a lot of folks that have had success with bats houses, although I think the average has been somewhere, BCI keeps track, in the mid-50s. So it isn't a 100% thing. I want to make sure everybody understands that. But the bat kits that we're selling there on Saturday, you know, they're inexpensive, as most of the kits are.
0: Yeah.
1: Before we get off the kit day, I did want to give a shout-out. I am so thankful. You saw how I struggled with the headphones. So, you know, I'm going to be there helping kids build all these different houses. But my co-author of our book, Building Bird-Friendly Birdhouses, Matt McGuire from up in Mexico, Missouri, he is the man.
0: He's the Batman.
1: He is the carpenter man. He runs our wood and recycle plant, and he'll be just an incredible help as far as patient with the children building these projects.
0: So you've mentioned water a few times, and I know that every time we do a summer show, you talk a lot about having a shallow bird bath, because not only is it important for hydration, but for them, as you just mentioned a second ago, to get in there and stay clean, right? But you've got to keep that water clean.
1: Yeah, no, you need to change the water at least weekly, maybe a couple times a week. Anything you can do to move water helps that. It attracts more water. There's stats that moving water attracts 10 times more birds. So there's little devices you can plug in. You know, I intentionally have a couple water features on our property, and I think it's one of the reasons we attract so darn many birds. I can never look out there and not see a bird. It's just amazing. Heat of the day would be the one time, right in the very middle. But morning, evening, it's crazy how many birds will use a water source.
0: You don't want it to be too deep either. I remember you telling me that before.
1: No. At an inch and a half, 2 inches at most is perfect. Mm-hmm. If you have a deeper thing, you know, put some gravel, make a beach, you know, put some sand, gravel, put some rocks in there. We actually, these inventors are crazy. There's a guy out of Iowa invented a bird bath raft. You can put it in those whiskey barrels, and it floats, but then it gives a little shallow area. It's a big old round thing that you just set in there, and it's a way for them to safely land in that big tub.
0: That is Birdman Mel. It is 9:42, and we're back with remaining minutes with Birdman Mel after this here on The Morning Meeting on KFRU.
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6: You know, summer is a great time to re-examine how much time your kids are spending on social media, along with what they are seeing and who they are engaging with. Ask them how the posts in their feed make them feel. These apps are built to be addictive, so kids, all of us in fact, will keep coming back for more, even when we are made to feel worse. It's bizarre. You might need to help your son or daughter reset their algorithm by unfollowing certain accounts and following or interacting with more positive ones. They might need suggestions of other healthier things to do, or to see you leading the way by example and putting your own phone away. In the run-up to bedtime, everyone's phone should go away, no questions asked. And if you need some help sort of, I guess, resetting expectations, try engaging parents of your kids' friends for a more coordinated effort. I'm Dr. Sanjay Gupta, helping you live a better life.
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0: 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We're just less than an hour away from an in-detail look at the forecast, where we'll end up around 80 today, low 80s tomorrow. And at the moment, it's sunny at 72 at News Talk, 98.9 FM and 1400 AM KFRU. We've got a few minutes remaining with Birdman Mel. Mel, a friend of mine actually had reminded me about this particular app. It's called Merlin. And it's, I know you've talked about the Cornell Bird project before, but it's their project, I think, this, right? But it's a cool app.
1: Oh, it's a fantastic app. They got some versions they'll try to charge you for, but if you dig through it, you can get Merlin for nothing. It goes on your phone. It's easy to use once you have the app loaded. All you have to do is punch it. When you go for a walk, it'll pop up. It'll say, do you want to identify it by sight or by sound? I punch sound when I'm walking, and it'll start showing you as you walk what birds are there. It's just an amazing app.
0: That was cool, and I was just telling you this morning, I was out just as it was getting light, and it was noisy this morning.
1: Yeah,
0: so.
1: No, the early, you know, if you can be a early bug, getting up is the absolute best time in the summertime to listen, see, hear the birds.
0: All right, let's get to another couple of things here. One thing you were talking about was the seed log. Talk about that a bit.
1: As I prepared for this, I thought, Mel, just talk about what's going on in your life, okay? That's how I came
0: that's
1: in here today.
0: That's what we do on the show every day.
1: And I went up to my mom's after being gone, and one of the things I've done is, she's 95, she probably doesn't like me saying that over the air.
0: Crikey.
1: But getting outside filling bird feeders wasn't working, Simon. So we tried this great big, came out of Texas, and now the store sells them from Mr. Bird, this huge, they call it the Disco Inferno, kind of goes with those records you guys talked about earlier.
0: Disco Inferno,
1: But it's a seed log that lasts nearly 30 days.
0: Wow.
1: So I can put a new one up when I, you know, go back in a few weeks or a month, and it has been attracting all the birds we talk about, nuthatches, chickadees, woodpeckers. It was amazing. Finches were coming when I was there to visit her, and she says it's that all the time. But we had a little something happen. We break some stuff at the warehouse, so we tried a different log that didn't have the pepper in it. It was amazing. Within a day, she's calling me, Mel, that squirrel, he showed up again. What can he do? Can he smell that stuff or what? So we took down that one, put back up the Disco Inferno, and the squirrel goes away.
0: So the squirrel, it's the pepper that keeps him away.
1: Yeah, it's really hot Caspian's pepper that's in there at a level.
0: The birds don't mind it?
1: The birds don't mind it.
0: Really?
1: They don't have the taste buds that the squirrel has to get it. But the thing that I want to get people from there is I used to visit nursing homes with my church, and a lot of us have tried putting up feeders for folks in the nursing home, and that gets hard. It makes a mess. These seed logs will do that job. So wherever you get them, consider putting up a seed log outside a senior citizen's window.
0: Oh, that's a good idea.
1: Because it gives them lots and lots of hours. They look out that window. You know, my mom's always looking out there enjoying the birds, something to do every day as the seasons go along, and you don't have that guilt trip of it running out. You know, that's where the big log came in. You know, most places, I think those things are going to last at least a month. So keep it in mind. And the nursing homes would like it because there's not the waste that comes from the seed halls and different things.
0: Yeah.
1: Just takes a little shepherd hook to hang it.
0: It's a good idea. Also, I know a question you always get, and this will be a question that you'll be getting plenty before we have you come back in the fall, but you do a big warehouse sale. So I know you get asked about that all the time.
1: We have our Christmas and summer sale, and this year it's going to be August 1st. It's going to be at the warehouse. So be looking on Facebook for more details about it. And we'll have lots of bird stuff. But what happened during tariffs, my son, we had people, we had warehouse space. He learned how to do opportunity buys, if you would.
0: Mm-hmm.
1: And we got all kinds of stuff up there, all kinds of holiday, Christmas, Halloween decor, flooring, you name it. We just have a wide variety of things. He just finished Grant's grill service. We're barbecue grills. We're half price of the cheapest price at a discount store. So a lot of fun things to look at besides a whole bunch of bird feeders, bird houses, and we'll have our seed on sale, that sort of thing.
0: So I know that I think it was for Jenna's birthday last year, Mel, we came by to the Wind Garden, and we've got one of these beautiful spinners that you guys have. Do the spinners, the one we got is got like two wheels with different colors on it.
1: Yeah.
0: Do those help attract birds? I mean, you've talked a lot about bright colors. Or are they just, do we just like to look at them?
1: I wish I could claim the attraction, but unless they were bright red, they might attract. We had one or two that color.
0: Yeah.
1: They're mostly about you enjoying that movement, that look in the garden. And we still have a lot of spinners in the wind garden out in front of the store. So and then we have them inside. We do a whole lot of those in a nylon thing, little bitty cardinals that spin and stuff.
0: Those are
1: fun.
0: You just got, we've got a couple of minutes left. You just got back from my home country. Did anything along the line of birds and what you love catch your eye? Now, I know when you go to any British city, Mel, you'll see the big, fat, ugly pigeons, rats with wings, as they are known. You probably saw plenty of them, but any birds you saw that you'd not seen before or that you were surprised by while you were taking in nature in England?
1: Well, of course, you guys, your cardinal that's on everything is your robin.
0: That is right.
1: Okay.
0: That's a robin.
1: And Becky sells several. I don't know if you realize it, but she at the store, my daughter has several products, one a line called, I think it's Wren, that comes out of England, and a lot of pretty robin stuff on that.
0: All about the robins.
1: And I finally got to see those guys over there. So that was my highlight, was getting to see the British robins. I must say, I was also, here starlings are a bad deal, but you have some beautiful starlings over there that sing very, very well, that are native. So a whole different situation. I had to get my brain turned around to say this guy's okay. You know, God put him there. He's beautiful. He's doing a great song. So those were probably my two highlights.
0: Good. We do have a lot of starlings and stuff like that. All right, Mel, we're just about out of time here. And anything else that we didn't cover that you do want to give people a heads up about here as we let you go for the summer here? But we've got some good tips, I think.
1: Yeah, I don't want to forget, we have a First Friday coming up. So July 3rd, the kids are out of school. Yes. We have some very, very patient Audubon ladies that help lead that trip. I'm sorry, I'm going to miss it. I'm another bird watcher. I'm a cardinal watcher. I gave my daughter tickets to the Cardinal Cubs in Chicago.
0: But don't
1: forget that show up at 8 o'clock on that Friday morning at Songbird Station, and we lead a bird walk, or they do, Audubon. We have an incredible Audubon Society here. Please look them up, join them. But we have that bird walk coming up, so we want to make sure we do that. The other thing going on right now in my life is they're eating a few deer that they weren't supposed to. So I wanted to share some tricks as far as deer. There's a product we got called Shakeaway, which is actually, I'd hate to have the job of collecting it. It's dried coyote urine. It's little granules. Ooh, and I don't even want to get into how they make that stuff. But it seems to work well, although my tip there is there's some other products sold around town. Rotate whatever you use for anti-deer, whether it's that Irish Spring soap or all these different tricks. The secret is rotation. Mm-hmm. Don't use the same thing over and over again. Okay?
0: All right. So be careful with the coyote urine. Don't spill it where you don't want it. That's our helpful advice, is it, Mel? All right. Hey, listen, Mel, good to see you. Glad you had a good trip.
1: Okay. Hope I see everybody Saturday. Let's build a kit with a kid.
0: And that starts at?
1: 10 o'clock to 12 o'clock.
0: Perfect. Good to see you, Mel.
1: Thanks for having me.
0: Hey, good to see you. It's Birdman Mel this morning. Appreciate Mel giving us a few minutes this morning, and we'll be talking to him again once we get into the fall. It is coming up on 9:56, and we've got a full update of national and world news. It's still to come on KFRU.
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10: A better life with Dr. Sanjay Gupta.
11: Osteoporosis affects millions of people in the United States and around the world. It's a disease that basically causes someone's bones to become weak, brittle, and porous, which can increase their risk of fractures. Now, the good news here is there are things you can do other than, or in addition to, taking medications to prevent fractures before it's too late. One is to up your intake of calcium and vitamin D. You also want to eat more protein. One functional medicine dietitian told us that that helps build muscle, and if you're building muscle strength, then you are also building bone strength. You want to be mindful of your workouts. The best ways to build bone density, one therapist told us, are going to be resistance exercises like lifting weights, and also exercises that make your bones take a bit of an impact, such as jumping or even running, just loading the bones a little bit more. I'm Dr. Sanjay Gupta, helping you live a better life.
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0: Seven. More of the morning meeting coming up here on this Tuesday morning. 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
17: From ABC News, I'm Sherry Preston. Negotiators ironing out the details of the 60-day ceasefire between the U.S. and Iran. They're now in Pakistan, focusing on the issue of nuclear inspections. ABC's Karen Travers has more from the White House.
18: President Trump this morning claimed on social media that Iran has, quote, fully and completely agreed to what he called highest-level nuclear inspections long into the future. He went on to say that if Iran did not agree to this, there would be no further negotiations. But a spokesperson for Iran's foreign ministry says Iran will not allow international inspectors to access nuclear sites damaged during the war. These inspections were included in the nuclear agreement reached with Iran during the Obama administration in 2015. President Trump pulled the U.S. out during his first term, and then Iran began limiting inspections. Karen Travers, ABC News, the White House.
17: The Pentagon expected to ask Congress for $80 billion to cover the cost of the war so far. The House is expected to vote soon on a bipartisan housing bill that would ban Wall Street investors from scooping up single-family homes.
19: The bill also cuts red tape to make it easier to build new homes, and it provides grants to turn vacant buildings into affordable housing.
17: ABC's Elizabeth Schulze. In Los Angeles, firefighters are still struggling to contain a blaze at a 500,000-square-foot cold storage facility. ABC's Melissa Adan on the scene says the burning of rotting food is causing concerns about biohazards.
20: The cause of the fire remains under investigation. Now, officials say it got started on the warehouse's roof. But the company who owns this warehouse says they believe it was their third-party contractors working on the solar panels when that fire sparked.
17: The Supreme Court handing down several decisions today, including one ruling that says a Rastafarian man cannot sue the Louisiana prison guards who cut his dreadlocks. The justices condemned what happened to the man, but ruled a federal law to protect religious rights does not permit lawsuits for monetary damages. Dow is up 47 points. This is ABC News.
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17: The European heat wave is still blanketing cities like Paris, London, Rome, and Madrid. ABC's James Longman has more from the UK.
22: Most of Europe doesn't really do air conditioning. We know at least 40 people have died since Thursday alone, among them, sadly, two young children who were left in the back of a hot car. But the majority have died drowning, swimming in unsupervised water. There are health alerts in dozens of cities from Germany to Italy. Here in the United Kingdom, we are going to break weather records as well.
17: Sources tell ABC News Acting Director of National Intelligence Bill Pulte has begun firing people at the agency.
23: Now, it is not clear how many jobs are going to be affected, but sources say the National Counterterrorism Center is likely to be hit hard. Pulte, who just took over the role last week, today's actually his second full day on the job, is a Trump loyalist with zero intelligence experience. But the president has made clear he wants him to slash jobs at the agency, and Trump says he thinks Pulte is actually better able to make these cuts because he's in the role temporarily.
17: ABC's Mary Bruce. A judge in Washington has ruled the government cannot block people getting SNAP food assistance benefits from buying candy, soda, and other sugary snacks. In a year marked by economic uncertainty, donations to charities were actually up in 2025. Giving USA's annual report says donors gave U.S. charities $617 billion last year, a 3% inflation-adjusted increase over the year before. Sherry Preston, ABC News.
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25: With a look at KFRU News, I'm David Gaines. The FBI arrested another Missouri man in connection to the planned attack on government officials at a UFC event hosted at the White House. The U.S. Department of Justice announced in a news release Monday that the FBI arrested two more suspects in connection to the plot to attack the Ultimate Fighting Championship Freedom 250 event. 28-year-old Jordan Rinker of St. Joseph was arrested Sunday evening, and William Faulkner from the state of Washington was arrested over the weekend. Rinker is charged by a criminal complaint with conspiracy to commit murder. Faulkner faces the same charge in the Western District of Washington. During a search of Rinker's home and storage unit, the FBI said investigators found rifles, 3D printed guns, and other equipment. Investigators learned about the plot to attack the event 4 days before the possible threat back on June 10th. Medication abortion appointments will be available at the Planned Parenthood location in Columbia starting tomorrow. There will not be a required 72-hour waiting period. Planned Parenthood started offering medication abortions on Monday in Kansas City and in St. Louis for the first time since 2018. That came after a decision from a Jackson County judge that struck down most of Missouri's restrictions on abortion. The judge's decision came months after a 10-day trial in January that aimed to clarify the effects of a voter-approved measure that enshrined the right to an abortion in the Missouri Constitution. Voters passed the Abortion Rights Amendment in the November 2024 election. The abortion rights repeal will be on the ballot in the general election coming up on November 3rd. A woman who authorities say was shot by her husband in Osage County last week has died. 76-year-old Paula Sheppers passed away Sunday evening. Her 77-year-old husband, Lawrence, shot her on Friday evening at their home on County Road 623. Deputies found Lawrence dead from a gunshot wound on arrival. The wound appeared to be self-inflicted. No further evidence is being released at this time due to the ongoing investigation. News now from Missouri Net.
1: Missouri Net News, I'm Matt Pilger. Missouri now has two men accused of being part of an alleged plot to attack a White House event this month. Elisa Nelson reports.
2: The U.S. Justice Department says 28-year-old Jordan Rinker of Northwest Missouri St. Joseph is accused of planning to target government leaders and other high-profile people at an Ultimate Fighting event. 32-year-old Daniel Eskridge of nearby Kidder was arrested earlier this month in connection with a group planning to use explosive drones and other weapons in the June 14th attack. Rinker and Eskridge are two of seven men who have been charged in the alleged plan that was stopped by the FBI.
1: A mid-Missouri casino robbery suspect has been on the run since March, and now the FBI is offering a $5,000 reward for information. Investigators say 20-year-old Hollis Van Leer Jr. is accused in an armed casino robbery in Boonville, where more than $1 million was taken. Law enforcement says Van Leer and one other suspect worked at the casino prior to robbing it. Lieutenant Eric Brown with the Missouri State Highway Patrol says the reward could help generate new leads in the case.
3: It brings back to light the investigation and helps them remember things maybe that they've forgotten or things they've seen recently in the past that they could be beneficial. Information they could provide to law enforcement to assist us in closing the investigation.
1: A picture of Van Leer can be found on MissouriNet.com. Missouri's number of abuse and neglect cases among the elderly and disabled is on the rise. In 2025, roughly 43,000 reports were made to Missouri's Adult Abuse and Neglect Hotline, an increase of about 1,300 over the previous year. Tim Jackson with Missouri's Adult Protective Services says self-neglect cases bring in the state's most reports.
4: Maybe they can't do their own bathing or showering, preparing meals. Their home may be in disrepair.
1: Acting U.S. Attorney General Todd Blanche says law enforcement officers believe a man suspected in several Kansas City interstate shootings last week might be dead. The Kansas City Star reports police have not verified this information about Oscar Sanchez Munoz, who is accused of shooting five people. Kansas City has had thousands of visitors during the World Cup, but some local businesses say they are not feeling the benefits. Kansas City Public Radio reports some shop owners report fewer customers and lower sales. Many say tourists are staying near major attractions and not visiting smaller neighborhoods. A team of St. Louis University pilots compete this week in a historic all-female air race classic. The all-women teams will fly 2,500 miles over 4 days. St. Louis University pilot Sydney Nimerick says even the planning has been fun.
5: It's been really nice to get to meet the different collegiate teams.
1: Be sure to follow Missouri Net on Instagram, Facebook, and X.
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26: 80 for the day today with plenty of sunshine. Winds out of the south and east 5 to 10 miles an hour. A few clouds overnight tonight. Temperatures dropping into the 60s. A few isolated to scattered showers as we go through the day on Wednesday with a high of 81. We'll be tracking isolated to scattered shower chances again on Thursday. Shower chances continue on Friday. Highs in the 80s. With your KOMU 8 First Alert forecast, I'm meteorologist Beth Finello on News Talk 98.9 FM and 1400 AM KFRU.
25: 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I'm David Gaines.

0: this team of safety ambassadors is now on patrol in downtown Columbia to monitor these streets at night. They are known as the Block by Block Ambassadors. They're a team of seven, and they're going to be on duty from 4:30 in the afternoon until 2:30 a.m. Wednesdays through Saturdays. Their job is to boost safety, intervene in disputes, and help anyone who needs assistance, reports the Missourian Today, from business customers to visitors to those who are homeless. Now, this whole push is funded by the district, by the city, and by the University of Missouri. The program started June the 11th in response to some increased concerns about downtown security in the wake of that fatal shooting last year. So the way this is working, by the way, is that one or two ambassadors monitor a zone at any given time during that 10-hour shift. They're consolidating in busier zones early in the morning, and the target is the area between Elm Street and East Broadway. They use GPS systems, they follow specific walking routes, and engage with community along the way, according to this piece. During the patrols, they can provide directions and escort service. They can de-escalate dangerous situations and report any concerns that they've got to law enforcement. They're also able to give homeless people water or Gatorade and point them in the direction of a shelter or a rehab center, which I think is also probably a very useful role. It will actually be interesting to see next time we have Lance on, or a police department rep. It might be too early for him to have a real opinion on how well this is working or not. It's probably going to take a few months, I think, and get us well through the summer before we have a real indicator as to whether this is going to be a successful program or not. Obviously, hopefully, it will. Training is an ongoing process, according to operations manager Carolyn Jones. They might need Narcan training as well. And apparently, according to this Missourian piece today, on his first night in the field, one ambassador found someone who was unresponsive and called EMS to administer Narcan. That's the nasal spray that reverses opioid overdoses. So the key thing is, though, that they stress is that they're not replacing the police. They're just trying to enhance services and support police in a way that creates a safer space, according to operations manager Jones. So there it is, block by block. We'll see how it goes. And obviously time will tell, but it was good, I think, to see that there was an effort made rather than just screaming and yelling about the problem, that the university did stump up a little bit, came together with the city and the district to try to do something about it. And I guess the real test will come, won't it? Once school is back in session and there are football games and all that kind of stuff. When downtown after what? Certainly on sort of really Friday, Saturday nights, and to a certain extent Thursday nights, downtown really gets quite loud and, let's just say, boisterous. After about 11 o'clock or so is when it starts to hop down there. And that's when a lot of the problems have arisen here over the last couple of years. So that'll be the true test of this whole program once the students come back in August, and we'll see how it goes from there. But hopefully it'll work out. It is coming up on 10:17, and we're back with more of this Tuesday morning meeting after this here on News Talk 98.9 FM and 1400 AM KFRU.
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0: Better Life with Dr. Sanjay Gupta.
1: Osteoporosis affects millions of people in the United States and around the world. It's a disease that basically causes someone's bones to become weak, brittle, and porous, which can increase their risk of fractures. Now, the good news here is there are things you can do other than, or in addition to, taking medications to prevent fractures before it's too late. One is to up your intake of calcium and vitamin D. You also want to eat more protein. One functional medicine dietitian told us that that helps build muscle, and if you're building muscle strength, then you are also building bone strength. You want to be mindful of your workouts. The best ways to build bone density, one therapist told us, are going to be resistance exercises like lifting weights, and also exercises that make your bones take a bit of an impact, such as jumping or even running, just loading the bones a little bit more. I'm Dr. Sanjay Gupta, helping you live a better life.
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0: 10:21, the morning meeting here on News Talk 98.9 FM and 1400 AM KFRU near 80, there or thereabouts, for a high temperature today as we drop down into the low 60s tonight. Tomorrow, partly cloudy, slight chance of showers, high in the low 80s. Sunny, it's 75 at the moment at News Talk 98.9 FM and 1400 AM KFRU, 573-442-8255 if you'd like to get in on the program. As I mentioned just in passing earlier this morning, Eli Hoffey was on with us the other week. He's the, Mizzou sports writer for the St. Louis Post-Dispatch, but he's also been doing World Cup features. Eli sucked it up in the end and paid $229 to get to the Ecuador Curaçao World Cup game in Kansas City the other night. This story breaking today, though, the uproar has been about the ticket prices, and it should be because it's outrageous. And a number of FIFA's US-based staff apparently advised against the use of dynamic pricing at the World Cup, but were overruled by the world governing body's leadership. Looking at you, Gianni Infantino, according to multiple sources involved in delivering the tournament. The Guardian in the UK has been told that some staff in FIFA's US office, which is based in Miami, initially favoured a different ticketing strategy to the one that has been used this summer, with the emphasis on more affordable pricing in general admission areas. Yes. However, FIFA's understood to have ruled that the 26th World Cup Finals tournament was a once-in-a-generation opportunity to maximise revenues due to the strength of demand and the wealth of the American market in particular. Ugh. In a statement to The Guardian, FIFA insisted all elements of the organisation were aligned on pricing strategy. Yeah, whatever. The official bid book submitted to FIFA by the Canadian Soccer Association, the Mexican Football Association, and the US Soccer Federation in 2018 mentioned dynamic pricing, but the would-be host said at the time they were not pursuing it. FIFA's got projected revenues of around $11 billion. Can you believe that? From the World Cup. $3 billion from ticket sales. Anyway, and then they go into the whole history of the whole ticket thing. You don't want me to go trotting through that all again. Anyway, FIFA's increased prices significantly from previous World Cup finals in Qatar 4 years ago. Those tickets range from $69 to a top-end price of $1,600. Now we're looking at $7,875 for the final. When you compare it to Major League Baseball's average World Series ticket price has been $350 to $400 in recent years, while NFL playoff prices last season averaged $230 for the wildcard round, $320 for divisional, $450 for conference, and $3,300 for the Super Bowl. So, anyway, that's where we are with that. But just another story that it does sound like at least, the US, FIFA here in the US were saying, well, we don't want to pursue that. We want to give the average Joe or Josephine a chance to get into these games without spending. I told you before that it would have cost nearly $1,000 for me to take the boys. And I'm just not going to do it. If it was England, yeah, I might have thought about it a bit harder. But hey, we face another hurdle today, so we'll see what happens next. 573-442-8255 if you'd like to get in on the program. This is interesting. I saw this too in the Missourian today, and that is this new store that's opening. It's called Bricks and Minifigs, and it's a Lego resale franchise. Who knew? I didn't. Maybe some of you out there did. It's set to have its grand opening, the Missourian says, July the 11th. Columbia's Bricks and Minifigs, they say, their location will be one of more than 300, stores across the US and Canada. It's the first dedicated Lego resale store in the city, providing Lego enthusiasts with a place that revolves around Lego products. Bricks and Minifigs buys, sells, and trades all Lego products to ensure every Lego product that enters their store is not wasted, according to the website. People are able to rebuild past love sets, reuse Legos that are brought in from other customers, and reimagine what's possible with Lego. Each Bricks and Minifig store features large tubs of Lego where you can build your own creations. They'll be located inside the Broadway shops. Oh, they're just up here up the road from us, 2703 East Broadway. Who knew? I guess I was behind that one, seeing as, this, according to this, more than 300 stores across the US and Canada. We still have some cool Lego stuff that is still assembled that the boys built. My pandemic project, one of them was, you can get the Lego models of iconic buildings, and they also do iconic soccer stadiums. And I have my Lego Old Trafford that sits proudly. Jenna let me do it. Sits proudly on sort of these shelves down in the family room next to the bar. And boy, I'm very proud of that. So that will not be going to Columbia Bricks and Minifigs, although I'm sure after it being having sat there now for like 4 years, she would love to take it to Bricks and Minifigs, but it isn't going to happen. But we've got a bunch of other stuff. We may even have one or two unopened things, but the boys had a ton of Star Wars stuff. Some of it was pretty cool. And the older they got, you know, the more technical those sets get. And it is really neat. And some of the boys' friends who were well into it, it's amazing how quickly they could build a fairly intricate and complicated Lego model. Respect if you can do that. But hey, there you go, Lego fans. You're all set. Bricks and Minifigs, which I believe is minifigures. At first, I thought it was some kind of Middle Eastern restaurant who were going to be doing fancy things with figs, but how wrong I was. So there you go. I'm sure that is big news for the Lego enthusiasts out there, of which I am sure there are many of you. It is 10:28, still to come, of course, this morning. We'll get a full look at the forecast from Kesley. Cool morning again today after a cool day yesterday. And it is, we are on this warming trend, certainly by the time we get to the weekend, but we'll find out what's, if anything's changed with regard to that from her. And that's about 15 minutes or so away. It is coming up on 10:29. We've got more of the morning meeting still to come for you as well here on News Talk 98.9 FM and 1400 AM KFRU, the voice of Columbia.
1: Missouri Net News, I'm Matt Pilger. Missouri is investigating several cases of fake nursing credentials being used, including one in Camden County. KMIZ-TV in Columbia reports a woman is accused of using forged transcripts and aliases to get nursing jobs. Missouri averages 118 reports per day on abuse and neglect of the elderly and disabled. Tim Jackson with Missouri's Adult Protective Services says self-neglect cases bring in the state's most reports, followed by financial exploitation.
2: We're seeing a lot of financial exploitation that involves family members.
1: Festus City lawmakers who voted down their own recall petitions are now being sued. KMOX reporter Sean Malone has the details.
3: A lawsuit filed by one of the signature gatherers argues the city did not have the power to vote against the petitions.
1: This is Missouri Net.

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9: A Better Life with Dr. Sanjay Gupta.
10: By age 35, two-thirds of American men will experience some degree of noticeable hair loss. And by age 50, about 85% of men will have significantly thinning hair. That's according to the American Hair Loss Association. Now, one dermatologist explained that hair loss can either be genetic or it can be triggered by stress, illness, surgery, medications, major life events. No matter the cause, a lot of men, understandably, are frustrated by hair loss because it seems like a loss of control. You can take great care of your scalp by all sorts of expensive lotions and potions, but that might not matter. There are some tried and true medications that might work, like minoxidil or finasteride. But another solution is just shaving it off, and I've heard more and more how liberating this can be for a lot of guys. That's the ultimate control of their appearance. I'm Dr. Sanjay Gupta, helping you live a better life.
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0: It is the morning meeting here for a Tuesday morning on News Talk 98.9 FM and 1400 AM KFRU. Still to come in a few minutes. Catholics along with a look at the forecast. Going to be quite pleasant today, although there is a bit of a chance of rain by the time tomorrow rolls around. And today, though, we'll get to about 80 or so for a high temperature. Partly cloudy tonight, low in the low 60s. And then tomorrow, partly cloudy, slight chance of showers with a high again in the low 80s. And I think we've already matched our high temperature from yesterday right now, because we are at 75 right now under sunny skies here at News Talk 98.9 FM and 1400 AM. KFRU. So feel free and get in on the program if you'd like to do that. 573-442-8255. An interstellar comet that blazed past the sun last year could be nearly three times older than our solar system, and it's unlike anything ever seen in our cosmic backyard, according to astronomers in a press conference yesterday. The comet 3I Atlas, it's just the third visitor from beyond our solar system that humanity's ever observed. Its unusual brightness offering scientists, it says here, an unprecedented opportunity to study something that came from elsewhere in the galaxy. Wow, isn't that cool? After being spotted about a year ago, the space rock prompted excitement online, with one prominent Harvard researcher speculating it could be an alien spacecraft. Remember this? There was a bit of a buzz about it. It was a theory that NASA shut down. Now, observations made by the world's most powerful telescopes are revealing more about this comet. According to a study published in the journal Nature, 3I Atlas could be up to 12 billion years old. It's about how old I feel every morning when I get up. Our solar system is believed to have formed about 4.5 billion years ago, so it's three times as old. Crikey. It's mind-blowing, isn't it, really? The lead study author, Martin Cordner of NASA's Goddard Space Flight Center, told Agence France-Presse that, quote, maybe it's the oldest object to have been observed in our solar system. However, there could be, quote, edge case scenarios, whatever that is, that offer other explanations for the comet's unusual chemical composition. The new research is apparently based on the comet's ratio of chemical elements called isotopes detected by the James Webb Space Telescope and the Olmec Observatory in Chile. These measurements, quote, reveal an elemental composition unlike any solar system body. Here we go for you chemistry grads and nerds. You'll love this. Compared with comets in our solar system, 3I Atlas has 10 times more deuterium, which is a type of hydrogen commonly seen in heavy water. That high abundance of heavy water can only really happen, according to our understanding of astrochemistry, in very cold environments. So it means the comet is probably among the coldest objects ever seen in our solar system as well. The isotopic evidence suggests it formed in an environment that was minus, get this, minus 405 degrees. Exactly where it came from within the Milky Way remains a mystery. These interstellar objects, they say, are thought to form in a similar way to the comets in our solar system, being flung out during violent formation of a new planet. It's pretty neat. Pretty neat stuff. There was this whole thing, as I mentioned at the beginning of this piece, from the Harvard professor Avi Loeb, who previously sparked controversy by suggesting it could be an alien spacecraft. But NASA had dismissed the possibility. Anyway, isn't that cool? Literally cool. Not just cool, absolutely brutal. Minus 405 degrees. Somewhere, as you've heard on the news this morning, that is not minus 405 degrees, is Europe right now, suffering once again from an incredible heat wave. Temperatures that you just don't really see. It, for sure, at least in my in Britain. I mean, at my mum's right now, in the north of England, where it is now 4:38 in the afternoon, it is 88 degrees. And, you know, that is ridiculous for 5 in the evening in June in northern England. And apparently the Met Office says it's expecting the highest recorded temperature for June, which was set in 1976, the summer of 76, in Hampshire, will be surpassed this week. Crazy. 1976 is a summer I remember well, and it's one that English people who remember it will talk about, because it was sort of the benchmark for blazing hot summers. And now we're seeing a lot of these temperature records that were set originally, like that one in 1976, get smashed right now, in fact, today, and for the rest of this week. And you'll hear more about that on ABC News at the top of the hour. But it's just those kind of temperatures, just not used to it. And as they mentioned, of course, see, it's 92 in London right now at 5 o'clock. They've got a red warning for high temperature out. And as they mentioned, of course, and as many of you know, if you've been to the UK, we don't really do air conditioning. Newer buildings, newer office buildings and the like, and hotels, newer hotels will. But a lot of the older buildings, of which there are many, no AC. My mum's, no AC. She'll have the windows wide open right now, which, as I've said before, makes me a little nervous. But hopefully she shuts them at night. Anyway, but you'll hear more about that at the top of the hour on ABC News as well. And we'll be getting into the...
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10: A better life with Dr. Sanjay Gupta.
11: Osteoporosis affects millions of people in the United States and around the world. It's a disease that basically causes someone's bones to become weak, brittle, and porous, which can increase their risk of fractures. Now, the good news here is there are things you can do other than, or in addition to, taking medications to prevent fractures before it's too late. One is to up your intake of calcium and vitamin D. You also want to eat more protein. One functional medicine dietitian told us that that helps build muscle, and if you're building muscle strength, then you are also building bone strength. You want to be mindful of your workouts. The best ways to build bone density, one therapist told us, are going to be resistance exercises like lifting weights, and also exercises that make your bones take a bit of an impact, such as jumping or even running, just loading the bones a little bit more. I'm Dr. Sanjay Gupta, helping you live a better life.
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0: 10:43, and here we are back on the morning meeting on News Talk 98.9 FM and 1400 AM KFRU. We were just talking about the sweltering temperatures, how they expect that the previous record high temperature for Britain as a whole set in the county of Hampshire back in the hot, long, hot summer of 1976 is going to be smashed today, or probably already has been smashed today. But you were reminding me, Kesley, that right now in London, as it approaches 5 o'clock, it's 92 degrees, you know, late afternoon. Marching Mizzou are there.
1: Yeah, they are. And if they're not there, they're on their way.
0: Oh, man.
1: I don't know exactly when everyone was going or when everyone was like getting there. But they are in London this week for London Band Week. I don't really know a lot of the specifics of it. But I know they're over there right now and they get to experience this heat wave and the temperature is in the 90s, which, you know, we say, and granted our temperatures here next week are going to be in the 90s, but that's pretty typical for Missouri in the summer. And we have air conditioning.
0: Yes, we do.
1: and free tap water. So I think we might be a little bit better equipped to handle those kinds of temperatures.
0: Yep, that is absolutely for sure. And I hope they packed appropriately. I hope they'd looked at the forecast, because of course a normal forecast is, you know, for June in England is going to put you somewhere in the 70s, and you'll get sun if you're lucky. But nothing like this. So I hope they're ready for it. I hope they did look at the forecast and plan ahead. And you play a reed instrument, right, Kesley?
1: Yeah, I play the clarinet.
0: Right. Doesn't the heat mess with the reed and all of that kind of stuff or not?
1: Yeah, it can. It messes with all of them just because the way, you know, things expand in the heat.
0: Yeah.
1: And so it can kind of throw off. Most of it is like a tuning problem. Cause it'll throw off like how the instruments sound together. But yeah, I think it can kind of, we have corks on the clarinet to like keep everything put together. And it can also mess with the corks, and again, they swell up and then things don't fit together properly. But I think the heat can also make things crack too with,
0: oh yeah. Yeah,
1: like more so like wooden clarinets. Granted, marching instruments, those are plastic, but wooden clarinets can crack in the heat too, I'm pretty sure.
0: Blimey. Well, I hope they're ready for it. And that sounds kind of cool. I'm sure we'll hear more about their adventures over there. And I was just saying, the Met Office in England, that's like the National Weather Service, if you like, they expect the highest recorded temperature for June of 35.6 degrees centigrade, which I'm doing the conversion here, Kesley, is 96.08 Fahrenheit. That was set in 1976, and I remember that summer. That, as I was telling our listeners a minute ago, English people of my vintage will remember 1976. I was 11, but what a great summer that was. And all the records, really, for us were set during that summer, and now this one's about to be smashed. I mean, 96 plus degrees. England this time of year, that is just crazy. And we're not even going to be close to that when it warms up later this week.
1: No, I mean, we'll be in the lower 90s, but I mean, they'll still have, you know, a few degrees on us. But again, like, that's not atypical for us. Like, I feel like we see temperatures in the mid upper 90s, you know, several times a year, several times a summer, but that seems pretty atypical for England.
0: Oh, it is. And of course, our school years run differently. So school's still in England. Ooh. At the moment. So they've closed a bunch of schools because a lot of schools just do not have air conditioning. So they've sent them home, you know. And this gentleman, Daniel Kabady, who's General Secretary of the National Education Union, said, quote, "Our Victorian school buildings have become greenhouses. The government must step up." And My school building was a very old one, and even on 70-odd degree days, we'd have the windows open, but it's just intolerable in there. No wonder they sent the kids home. We are, for our part, right, Kesley, for the next 4 or 5 days, are going to be a good 15 degrees cooler, which is something I don't think I've said very often in June, comparing the two countries.
1: Yeah, I mean, even yesterday we didn't make it out of the 60s. And so, you know, over the next couple of days, we will get a little bit warmer. We're back into the lower 80s starting today, and that will continue throughout the rest of the work week. We are staying dry today. We'll see a few passing clouds, but then we do have some rain chances off and on Wednesday, Thursday, more of a chance of some scattered showers and thunderstorms on Friday. And then things do dry up a bit towards the beginning of next week, but then that's when we expect to see these temperatures really start to ramp up as well. So upper 80s starting on Sunday, closer to right around the lower 90s into early next week. And I think that'll actually continue through the majority of next week, too.
0: Okay. Well, there you go. So we are back to more normal weather, I guess. Right? Although, actually, you say what, mid-80s is usual for us at this time?
1: Yeah, our average high is 86. So we're kind of around-ish there.
0: Yeah, not too bad. But it was, I couldn't believe yesterday, actually, talking of weird weather, that I took the dog for a walk and I had to just run back in and grab like a long sleeve top.
1: Yeah, I wore a sweatshirt yesterday when I wasn't at work.
0: I know. And it was pretty chilly, not chilly, but it was cool even this morning as well.
1: Yeah, in the morning.
0: Yeah, so it has been nice. Chance of rain tomorrow, what are you thinking?
1: Pretty spotty. I do think overall most of the day will be pretty dry tomorrow. Same thing for Thursday. I think Friday will be our best chance at rain for the week.
0: All right. Hey, thanks a lot, Kesley, and we will talk to you again tomorrow.
1: All right. Sounds good.
0: All right. Yep. Kesley Cabelas from KOMU TV8. Appreciate Kesley getting in with us as she does every day. Just got this text across from a listener. We just drove through the Montgomery County data center construction. Wow. Dump trucks lined up for over a mile and a tremendously large campus site. Such a sad sight. All that farmland and trees raped and destroyed needlessly makes me angry and sad. It is, as I responded to this listener, breathtaking in its size. And I've said it a few times before. A lot of you probably noticed when you drive through there before, there was a tree farm there with a little kind of little house. And it looked kind of quaint, you know, and all the trees, tree farm, you know, very orderly growing back there, and you'd notice it. Well, the tree farm, I think, moved to a different location, and in came this data center. And at first, I didn't know what they were doing there, but they built like this. There's a bunch of those sort of temporary prefab construction buildings and a big parking lot there. That went up first. Now, holy cow. Dump trucks doesn't really do it justice. It's those huge, massive dump truck things and earth movers, as you said, lined up for as far as you can see. It is truly enormous. It is absolutely massive. And I'm sure now a lot of you driving by it maybe have heard people talk about it, or you saw the piece in the Missourian about it, which ran a couple of weeks ago. You don't really get the sense of scale from it by just reading about it. But when you drive by it there on 70, you can't miss it now. It is truly massive. And you can see, I think, why a lot of people are very upset by it. I did see an article, I think it was in the Star, where Kansas City is debating one, but it's already a multi-story building that's already built that would be taken over. In a downtown area, in a building that's already there. But anyway, yeah, it is quite an eye-opener, that's for sure. 10:53, few minutes left of this Tuesday edition of the program after this on KFRU.
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4: A better life with Dr. Sanjay Gupta.
5: Few people now have asked me about a TikTok trend that they've come across. It's called 75 Hard. The challenge was created by entrepreneur and author Andy Frisella, who calls it a, quote, transformative mental toughness program and an Ironman for your brain. So here's what it entails. Eat a structured diet with no alcohol, drink a gallon of water, read 10 pages of nonfiction, take a progress photo, and complete 2 45-minute workouts, one of them outdoors, every day for 75 days. quite a challenge. We asked CNN fitness contributor Dana Santis about this, who reminded us that sustainable fitness isn't about punishment or proving discipline through extremes. It's about building habits that integrate into your lifestyle in a way that feels supportive and repeatable. If you ask me, that's going to be the key to long-term success. I'm Dr. Sanjay Gupta, helping you live a better life.
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0: 10:57, we're back on the morning meeting here on News Talk 98.9 FM and 1400 AM KFRU. We've got a couple of minutes remaining before we're all said and done for this Tuesday edition of the program. This just came across, by the way. There's an accident. It's range line. you probably guess it's the range line off ramp eastbound at range line. All right. So once again, we've got trouble in sort of the I-70 corridor, I guess you could say. So again, it's an accident. It's range line, the range line off ramp eastbound at range line. So avoid that area if you can. But I know many of you now have adopted my long held policy of not using I-70 anyway, especially now is probably the worst time to continue to use I-70 if you're just going to get from one side of the city to the next. We are just about out of time. Tomorrow, my good friend James Owen is back with us. James is director of Renew Missouri. I know that James has got a couple of things to talk about. One of them is a piece that was in Como Biz about reneging on what we're trying to do with renewable energy. And you hear that a lot these days. But it's, to me personally, I know it hurts at the moment, but it is very short-sighted, especially when we are just talking about how ridiculously hot it is in Europe at the moment. And I know one weather event does not prove a climate crisis, but when you add up all these events and the trends, that's when you can see which way we're going. So that's we'll get into that. I'm guessing, wild guess here, James is of the same opinion. Going out on a limb there. And David will be back in the morning too to get things rolling with a Wednesday edition of a Columbia Morning. That'll be tomorrow here on KFRU. In the meantime, it's 11 o'clock. Come on, England. Let's get to the round of 32 with the US and everybody else. If we can today, that would be very nice. It's 11 o'clock at KFRU Columbia.
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2: From ABC News, I'm Wayne Cabot. Ships full of oil are now leaving Iran for the open market. Generation-long naval blockade lifted under a deal with the U.S.
3: By the U.S. temporarily lifting oil sanctions on Iran, what it is opening the door for Tehran to sell oil in American currency, in U.S. dollars, for the first time in almost two decades. Now, despite Iran saying there's no timeline or saying there's no commitment on allowing those inspectors in, President Trump, he's defending this deal with Iran, claiming in posts on social media that Iran has fully and completely agreed to these high-level, limitless nuclear inspections.
2: ABC's Brit Klenit in Jerusalem, where an advisor to Israel's Netanyahu told her about the huge sticking point of Israel's presence in southern Lebanon. We're staying in. Lebanon's president today demanding an end to Israeli occupation. A dreadlocked prisoner whose hair was cut against his religion cannot sue, says the U.S. Supreme Court. Ruling on a case in Louisiana, the justices condemned what happened to this Rastafarian, but said that federal law protecting religious rights of inmates does not permit lawsuits for money damages. This first week of summer is being spent indoors for a lot of people in East L.A., where a massive warehouse has been burning for most of a week now. It's not only about the bad air, says ABC's Melissa Adun.
4: The fire erupting last Wednesday afternoon at a 500,000 square feet cold storage facility in East L.A. Inside, 85 million pounds of food now rotting, prompting concerns over potential biohazards.
2: The meteoric rise of AI-related stocks is coming back down to earth now, with investors worried about a growing likelihood of interest rate hikes later in the year. Right now on Wall Street, the NASDAQ is down about 1.5%. The Dow is down as well. You're listening to ABC News.
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2: Voting is underway right now. Primaries in 4 states today, 1 out west, Utah, 3 on the East Coast, Maryland, South Carolina, and New York, including the Big Apple.
7: While Mayor Zoran Mamdani is not on the ballot, the races are expected to be a key test of whether the Democratic Socialist mayor's influence could grow in Washington, D.C. 2 of the progressive congressional candidates Mamdani has endorsed, Daria Lisa Avila Chevalier and Brad Lander, are taking on incumbent Democrats. Last Thursday, Mamdani and Senator Bernie Sanders rallied together in support of the candidates they're both endorsing. The polls in New York close at 9 o'clock Eastern. Jared Kofsky, ABC News, New York.
2: There's now a federal investigation into a deadly crash of a speeding Tesla near Houston Friday night. Was the car on autopilot or not?
8: Investigators say 44-year-old Michael Butler has told them that his Tesla Model 3 was in self-driving mode when it accelerated down a suburban street and crashed into a house, killing the 76-year-old woman inside. Tesla's vice president of autopilot posted on X that Butler had manually overridden the self-driving mode and had accelerated to 73 miles per hour before the accident.
2: ABC's Jim Ryan in Texas. Okay, hold your ears for a second.
9: Oh, yay!
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0: Rising from the heart of the swamp, a beacon of truth is casting its light. From sea to shining sea, The Vince Show. Here's Vince Colonnaise.
1: Okay, 844-484-3872, 844-4 the USA. That's the way to join us today. From coast to coast, from sea to shining sea. Great to be with you again, America. We've got a big meeting coming tomorrow. The President of the United States is done with all of the texts, the tweets, the truth posts. He's just going to go right to the United States Senate and confront the entire Republican conference. How's that going to go? You excited for this? Tomorrow is supposed to be the Republican Senate lunch, and President Trump is going over there to join the lunch to confront these guys about getting his agenda actually passed, getting our agenda actually passed. And all these Senate Republicans are nervously preparing themselves for it. What are we going to do? What are we going to do? There's all of the D.C. publications are going crazy about this right now. We've got an outlet called Punch Bowl that's reporting on it. And the headline is, can Thune win the big Trump meeting? Yes. You ready? I'll tell you how he can win. You ready? Pass Save America. Pass the Save America Act. It'll be a gigantic victory. Hey, Thune, you want to win? So do we. Come on, let's do this together. Here's what they say in the piece, though. They say Senate Majority Leader John Thune was not the one who invited President Trump to the Capitol for this Senate Republican lunch on Wednesday. But Thune has a chance to capitalize on the presidential visit. Thune's Senate GOP conference is preparing for a beating from Trump. Yet if he plays his cards right, it could be an opportunity for Thune and Senate Republicans to finally get through to Trump about what they see as unrealistic demands. Listen to this, this punch bowl. Who wrote this piece? Is it Andrew Desiderio? He's the guy who writes a lot of these. Very, oh yeah, of course, he's on the byline. There's three of them. Andrew Desiderio, Laura Weiss, and Jake Sherman. This is their position is, this is ridiculous. The Save America Act can't even pass. Why is he trying for this? It's absurd. And so Thune has a chance to get through Donald Trump's thick skull that election integrity ain't happening on our watch, pal. Yeah, let's see how that goes for him. So you're probably wondering, you're against who invited President Trump? If it wasn't John Thune, who invited President Trump to the Republican lunch? And the answer to that is Florida Senator Rick Scott. Rick Scott said, why don't you come on over, Mr. President? Join the lunch. Everybody would love to see you. It's been a while. And they don't love to see him. These establishment Republicans won't love to see him. I can already see Thumbelina's sourpuss face as he walks into the room. Ugh, angry that President Trump's arriving. John Cornyn, bitter Bill Cassidy, furious that President Trump is there, seething that they've been thrown out of office because they wouldn't fulfill the Trump agenda. And those voters said, I'm done with you. It's amazing. So these guys are all waiting for President Trump to arrive. Rick Scott sent the invitation. He says it's a positive. It may be difficult to think about Senator Rick Scott's invitation to Trump as a positive for Thune, who's been at odds with Trump over numerous legislative issues in recent weeks. Scott didn't even tell Thune in advance that he was inviting the president to the Capitol. Oh, I love where this is going. It's interesting. Remember, whose name was floated to be leader before when it wasn't Thune? Who else had thrown their hat in the ring? I believe that would be one Richard Scott. I actually don't know if his name is Richard, but why would it be one Rick Scott who threw his hat in the ring? He kind of was interested for a moment. So he didn't, he didn't tell Thune. He invited the President of the United States to the lunch. And now the president's arriving and these Republicans are freaking out. Republican senators expect that Trump will berate them for not bending to his will on Iran, the filibuster, the Save America Act, and more. That's right. Yeah, this list, what they mean is like the Senate engaging in this like ridiculous, like, you can't do this. You've got to check with us first, which he doesn't at all. And on the filibuster, the president's like, what are you doing? You understand what's going to happen. If Democrats get power back, it's a very simple logical exercise. If Democrats get power back, will they abuse it? Yes or no? Go ahead. Answer the question. Are they going to abuse power if they get it back? Yes or no? Oh, yes. Oh, yes, they will. How will they do that? They'll get rid of the filibuster. They'll establish a bunch of new states, permanent Democrat senators. They'll pack the United States Supreme Court. They're going for broke. You know this. I know this. So what are we waiting for? Why are we playing games with this stupid filibuster? Why don't we just get the Trump agenda passed right now? Imagine if we had election integrity and we could prevent the theft of elections in the United States. Wouldn't that be wonderful? So Iran, the filibuster, and of course the Save America Act. The president really wants it. So much so that he won't stop talking about it. He won't shut up about it. He loves the Save America Act, and so do the voters. All of the elements of the Save America Act are wildly popular.

Save America Act. You understand. You understand, of course. He's not going to understand because you can and you won't, but you should. You should. Mike Lee has told us over and over what the rules are here, how this could work. Let's see. The meeting will be the first time in months that President Trump will be in a room with the entire Senate Republican conference. It's an opportunity for Thune to lean more on his colleagues. Oh, I see. Thune's going to try and disappear into the background. He's going to hover near the punch bowl and hope nobody notices him. He's going to be a potted plant in the corner of the room, hoping that Thombolina and John Cornyn can take all the incoming. He wants to be, for once, not the guy who tells Trump no, or as Thune quipped on Monday, deliver, quote, the bad news. Thune and his allies will have a chance to get Trump to see that there simply aren't 50 votes for getting rid of the filibuster or for passing the Save America Act. Well, that's dishonest. There are 50 votes to pass the Save America Act. Mike Lee keeps showing you the House passed version of the Save Act, the Save America Act, does have 50 Republican votes in the Senate, unless those Republicans were lying when they voted to move it forward in the past, which they very well may have been, but had 50 votes then. Why doesn't it have 50 votes now? So what is Punch Bowl even talking about here? They say continuing to focus on this is a political loser. It's a political loser. You know what's a political loser? Not having functional elections. Big political loser. Big stinker. Thune told Punchbowl, quote, I hope that people on that issue speak up. Because I'm not saying anything that isn't a view that wouldn't be shared or articulated by a lot of my colleagues. It's always helpful if others would speak up, and it's not just me. But here's Thune. So rather than be a leader, he's calling for backup. Please, somebody else explain to President Trump why we can't do this. Please, get me out of this jam. They said that Thune and Trump have very different views on what's possible in a newly vulnerable 53-vote Senate majority. Trump and White House officials see a Republican-run Congress as an extension of the president's political power. Well, sure. Why do these guys have their jobs? Why are the Senate Republicans in power right now? Trump voters. What did people vote for? The Trump agenda. This is not some kind of like exotic turf war where each congressional district has a different view, or at least in the Senate, each state delegation has a different view. That's not what this is. This is election integrity. We're not debating, you know, ethanol subsidies or something. Reasonable people can have a debate on subjects like that and differ in opinion within the same party. Election integrity, both parties should be voting for that. Democrats refuse to because they know they benefit from vulnerable elections. What is your excuse, Republicans? You don't have one. It's not Trump's agenda. It's whatever I say it is. You have your job because of Trump. Spare us. Thune insists it's a simple question of math, Punchbowl writes. The votes aren't there to gut the filibuster, end the blue slip policy, or pacifies a section of 702 extension with the Save America Act attached to it. Okay. Let me tell you another way Punchbowl is lying to you. You ready for this? The blue slip doesn't have to be voted on. It's not a vote. It's a custom. It's not even a rule in the Senate. It's a custom. The blue slip being if a senator doesn't like the president's pick for his state as U.S. attorney or federal judge, he can veto it. What does that mean? States with Democrat senators can veto all of the president's picks for those positions. Why? A custom in the United States Senate. It's not even a rule. It's not a rule that they have to vote on. It's just Chuck Grassley and John Thune continuing this insanity. Thune is personally opposed to eliminating the 60-vote threshold for passing legislation in the Senate. But even so, there aren't even close to 50 votes to nuke the filibuster, they say. So what's happening in this piece, Punchbowl is kind of concealing. They're hiding the art of the possible here. They're hiding what's achievable. Mike Lee has said it over and over. We're not even at the point of talking about ending debate. I want to start debate on the Save America Act. Get it on the floor. And if we can exhaust debate, well, then debate ends itself, doesn't it? You don't have to vote to end debate if debate runs out. Every senator has two opportunities to filibuster. Two. And then it's over. And then you vote. That's it.

0: So this is interesting. Mike Lee is definitely not giving up the fight because ahead of the president's visit, he is now inside of John Thune's public comments. John Thune is posting the social media, and guess who's right beneath his posts? Mike Lee. The political media in Washington is calling this an escalation by Mike Lee. Oh, he's escalating, Jim. He's taking things to the next level. Well, if that's an escalation, good. Senator Lee, please continue to escalate. Escalate until we get our way. And our way is very simple. We want election integrity. More on what Mike Lee is up to right now and how it's driving Washington crazy up next on The Vince Show.
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19: A better life with Dr. Sanjay Gupta.
20: For years, we've been talking about both the positive and negative effects of being on social media. And I would say, by and large, for older adults, social media is net positive. Not all positive, but net positive. Helps them keep in touch with friends and stay social. But for younger people, social media use, especially heavy use, tends to be net negative. In fact, according to this year's World Happiness Report, youth who use social media more than 5 hours a day reported a lower level of well-being. And researchers who study this sort of thing found that many teens wish these platforms didn't even exist, and yet they can't seem to stop using them. Experts we talked to largely suggested two things. Ideally, along with your friend group, take some time offline. Also, try to recurate your algorithm so it shows you posts that'll make you feel good. I'm Dr. Sanjay Gupta, helping you live a better life.
10: My name is Whitney Allen, and I'm a widow. My husband, Ryan, died. 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
0: Yeah, why is it easier for the president to score an MOU with Iran than Senate Republicans? What's that all about? Why is it so much easier to negotiate peace with the Iranians than John Thune? It shouldn't be that way, should it? No, it should not. John Cornyn is whining about the Save America Act. He's very upset about this. According to Igor Bobich, he said the following about the president's lunch tomorrow with the Senate Republicans. Quote, sometimes I don't think the president is used to people telling him what he doesn't want to hear. We don't have the votes, and I think Mike Lee is contributing to this fantasy that somehow it's going to happen. I've been around here long enough, and I've been through enough battles and counted enough votes to know that it doesn't just magically occur, no matter how much you wish it would happen. You know, John, we're not asking for magic. We're asking for metal. We're asking for effort. That's what we're asking for. It's not magic to pass legislation. It requires you idiots to participate. If it was magic, we wouldn't need John Cornyn. President Trump could just snap his fingers and suddenly we'd have the Save America Act. No, he's got to convince John Cornyn to vote for it. And the rest of these guys to use the proper technique to get it passed. Now, Mike Lee, speaking of the guy who keeps on telling us what the proper technique is, reacted to a clip that John Thune shared yesterday, at least his social media staff, talking about other priorities. It was a John Thune posted, for nearly a year now, the American people have been seeing the benefits of the working families' tax cuts, a more secure border, stronger military, bigger tax refunds, support for farmers and ranchers, and a lifeline for struggling rural health care providers. On and on. Just, you know, still riding the long tails of the big, beautiful bill. And that's great that the big, beautiful bill passed, but here's what Mike Lee responded with yesterday afternoon. He wrote, cool, let's pass the Save America Act now. As I've been asking you to do for months, please bring it up now and announce that we will debate it until it passes. Now, I got to say, this is not customary in any way. You don't normally get a rank and file member of either party calling out their leader in public in this way. But Mike Lee, insofar as he's ever going to, you know, let his hair down, go become aggressive on any of this, at least in public, I would say it is something of an escalation, don't you think? It is kind of interesting that he's now saying, you know, yada, yada, yada, dude. That's fine. You're paying a lot of lip service to things we've already done. How about doing something else? And this gets back to the point that Mike Lee was emphasizing this weekend. You know, they're taking 16 weeks of vacation for the rest of the year. That there's not that many weeks of Senate business left. There are 27 weeks left in the entire year. 16 of them, the Senate is set to be on vacation. That's insanity. And those, that time that they're on vacation, where they claim that they're in recess, they're not even going to be in a real recess. It's a pro forma session designed to rob the president of his recess appointment power. Boy, I tell you what, as the president goes over there tomorrow, I hope he's ready to just launch some of these guys into the sun. You know, he's got to crack some skulls together, metaphorically speaking, you know, or at least bring back that president who dove to the front of the beast and drove the vehicle on January 6, 2021. Just go in there. I know it's a made up story, but it makes me laugh. Just go in there, Jackie Chan style. Start flipping over chairs, smacking everybody around. I can't wait to see what happens. You know, it's funny. Who knows? Maybe the president goes over tomorrow and he's just really nice to them. He's like, oh, okay, I get it. I guess we can't pass the Save America Act. I doubt it. I really doubt it. We'll see. I'm keeping my eyes open. So much more ahead on The Vince Show.
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19: A better life with Dr. Sanjay Gupta.
20: Osteoporosis affects millions of people in the United States and around the world. It's a disease that basically causes someone's bones to become weak, brittle, and porous, which can increase their risk of fractures. Now, the good news here is there are things you can do other than, or in addition to, taking medications to prevent fractures before it's too late. One is to up your intake of calcium and vitamin D. You also want to eat more protein. One functional medicine dietitian told us that that helps build muscle, and if you're building muscle strength, then you are also building bone strength. You want to be mindful of your workouts. The best ways to build bone density, one therapist told us, are going to be resistance exercises like lifting weights, and also exercises that make your bones take a bit of an impact, such as jumping or even running, just loading the bones a little bit more. I'm Dr. Sanjay Gupta, helping you live a better life.
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0: Okay, coming up on the program, you are not going to want to miss this conversation. 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Sign up for the Vince podcast because we have the kinds of news stories that you are going to hear about like a week later, and then you're going to look back on it and go, man, Vince told me about this a while ago. I'm telling you, we just have a great sense of where things are headed. And I want to tell you about a scandal that's emerged, another one, I hate to say it, that is just completely staggering, and it involves fentanyl. Just here's a brief summary. And again, I've got Tristan Levitt. I got that great interview coming up for you on the program. But remember Operation Fast and Furious? You remember that? Fast and Furious under Barack Hussein Obama is when they allowed a bunch of American weapons to be sold to the cartels in Mexico. Guns. They called it gun walking. And the idea was, allegedly, that the Obama administration would track the flow of those guns and therefore be able to catch the cartels. Well, guess what happened next? They lost the guns. They lost track of the weapons. And then at least one of those guns turned back around and killed an American citizen, a Border Patrol agent by the name of Brian Terry. It was a devastating death, murder, and it could have all been prevented once again if Democrats had merely done their jobs and prevented the cartels from getting these weapons, and instead they allowed it to happen. Well, it's a lot worse than that now. I hate to tell you. You think Operation Fast and Furious was bad? You should check out Operation Fentanyl and Furious. This is what I'm calling it right now, because I'm furious about what happened. You've got fentanyl that the Biden administration knew was coming into our country and killing American citizens. Over a million fentanyl pills that the Biden administration was tracking. They saw the packages. They knew the drugs were coming in. They knew where they were. And they refused to interdict them. They refused. Why? Because they thought, well, we could just track the flow of the drugs. We'll be able to take down the network. Really? Because that's not actually what happened. The drugs just kept pouring in and poisoning American citizens, killing Americans. Undoubtedly, in huge numbers, fentanyl is a weapon of mass destruction deployed against the people of the United States. And we are just getting the beginnings of our understanding of how awful and big this scandal was. And the reason for that is because whistleblowers from the Drug Enforcement Agency, the DEA, are now stepping forward to share this story. This is as big as it gets. And we've got the details coming up in the next hour. We'll have Tristan Levitt on the program. Stand by for that. You're going to want to hear this. And again, if you want to hear stuff like this all the time, check out the Vince podcast. It's going to be very important for you. Let me get to some of the other things that are going on. We've got another big news item happening today as the Justice Department has announced fraud defendants, charges against 455 people involved in stealing $6.5 billion from you. So as you listen to this, I probably don't need to tell you this, but I want you to remember the hours that you put in at work, the money that's come out of your paycheck in each pay period. When you look at that pay stub, the amount that's supposed to be going to Medicare, Medicaid, these federal government programs, instead, it's being stolen from you to pay for the over-the-top lifestyles of luxury for these fraudsters, many of them from foreign countries. Listen to Todd Blanche today.
10: Today, we are announcing federal and state charges, all of which were charged or unsealed at some point over the past 2 weeks, the past 14 days, coordinated nationwide action. Since June 8th, we've charged 455 defendants across 56, like I said a minute ago, U.S. attorney's offices, and 45 U.S. states and territories. As alleged in the various indictments, these individuals participated in healthcare fraud schemes involving over $6.5 billion in false claims submitted to Medicare, Medicaid, and other healthcare programs. The team around me will get into more specifics, but here are a few points that stand out. In one indictment, we're bringing charges against a corporate executive in Arizona in connection to over a $1 billion fraud involving unnecessary wound grafts. This alleged scheme costs Medicare over $1 million per patient.
0: Whoa.
10: In total, our indictment charges 11 defendants for over $2 billion in fraudulent claims in connection to alleged wound care schemes. The indictment also alleges that these individuals then used the taxpayer money to bankroll multi-million dollar homes, luxury vehicles like a $135,000 Maserati, jewelry like an $865,000 Bulgari necklace.
0: $865,000. After I heard this in the press conference, I looked it up. I was like, what is it? First of all, I didn't even know what he was saying. I did Google it a couple times. I was like, what's the brand on this thing? Bulgari with a V? I think the U is a V. Anyway, $865,000. That's not even something that's listed on the internet. It's such a unique and over-the-top expensive piece. This might be the single most expensive thing they've ever created. And it was bought by you. You bought it. Thank you, Jim. Thanks for buying a necklace that I can't pronounce. Thank you for that. And again, it was against your will. Jim's money was stolen from him. And my money was stolen. Your money was stolen in order to pay for ridiculous, ostentatious things like a Bulgari necklace.
10: And to top it all off, to fund the construction of a $4.6 million hotel at a beach resort in the Philippines.
0: What?
10: We're taking back the money, the luxury cars, the jewelry, and these alleged fraudsters will face justice. The coordinated actions of the past 2 weeks have resulted in over $182 million in cash and other assets seized, making clear our healthcare fraud enforcement efforts generate a significant return on investment for our taxpayers.
0: You know how many border walls we could have built with this money? You know, it's like it's just endless theft, and thank God for the fraud task force. This is precisely what I want the Justice Department focused on. Remember the old days when they were going after Mark Houck? They're attacking parents for going to school board meetings, going after Catholics in Virginia for celebrating the traditional Latin Mass. Remember all that? Remember that garbage? They didn't go after the terrorists who were firebombing crisis pregnancy centers. They didn't go after them. That's because they did it under the cover of darkness. They never went after them, according to Merrick Garland. Look at these guys. Eye on the ball. I love it. Thank you, J.D. Vance. J.D. Vance, who had the FBI create a 10 most wanted fraudsters list. They never had one of those before. Now they do. Thank you to the vice president for doing that. Add it to the pile of stuff that this guy's got to handle. What a difference a vice president makes. What a difference, as the president said yesterday, what a difference a brain makes. this cracked me up. Yesterday, the president goes, what a difference a brain makes. Clearly comparing J.D. Vance and Marco Rubio to people like Kamala Harris and Ilhan Omar.
11: What's the latest you've heard from the vice president? Are you happy with his negotiations?
12: Yeah.
11: And can you share a little bit about what Secretary Rubio will be doing in the Middle East this week?
12: I think that they're doing a fantastic job. Our secretary is fantastic. I think he's maybe going to go down as the best ever. And I thought J.D. Vance this morning was fantastic. I watched his news conference, and from Switzerland, he's a very smart guy. Did a great job. You know, when I look at the Democrats, I call them the Democrats. They're dumb. The Democrats. When I watch that, where one of them thought it was World War XI. She said, World War XI. She read World War II. You know about that, right? This is one of their potential leaders, Ilhan Omar, who married her brother to get into the country, by the way, illegally. But when I watch AOC, have no idea on a simple question, what happened when she was over in Switzerland, which probably never went there before, but she was. And then I watch somebody like J.D. or Marco. What a difference a brain makes.
0: Yes, it's true. That's a big difference.
12: What a difference a brain makes.
0: Love that. Yeah, what a difference a brain makes. What a difference it makes to have a team that's actually focused on what matters. And these guys really are. I've got a lot of this, you know. I've got Dr. Oz stepped up. He said a lot of this fraud is coming from California. This is not shocking, but it's definitely appalling.
13: Two really important ones. The first is, in the first quarter of last year, we revoked billing privileges for fraudsters of 1,006 providers. Pretty good result, we thought, at the time. This same period this year, the first quarter, we made 1,400 revocations. That's a 40% increase over last year. So 40% more revocations. We also have patient payment suspensions where we just don't pay the bill because we don't think it's legitimate. And this is impressive. The first half of this year, we made 1,000 Medicare payment suspensions. 1,000. That's a lot of people. Nearly 800, by the way, from one state, California.
0: Yeah.
13: For a similar period last year, we made 219 suspensions. So a fivefold, 500% increase in payment suspensions because we're using tools now that historically had been used marginally. Now, these efforts brand all kinds of new tools for Medicare and Medicaid. The fraud war room that has been put together is a purpose-built tool to identify, track, and neutralize bad actors, often from foreign countries, much more effectively than the old system. The formula is straightforward. The DOG brings a prosecutorial firepower, law enforcement brings investigative tools, CMS brings data, the analytics. We use administrative muscle to push things through, and we are closing loopholes that fraudsters have avoided and been exploiting for years. Those days are over. Fraudsters, your time is up. Now, speaking of fraudsters, I want to highlight an important case that drives home whatever.
0: All right. So let me ask you something, Jim. Sometimes I think you consume, or at least in an ambient way, some of the media more than I do, like the cable nets, and you see what they're up to. Are people talking about these stories? Like, when these guys do a big press conference, I'm staring here at the Attorney General of the United States, Todd Blanche. I've got Colin McDonald. He's the head of the Fraud Task Force at the Justice Department. He reports directly to the Vice President of the United States. I got Dr. Mehmet Oz, who is the head of Center for Medicare and Medicaid Services. Right next to him is his boss, HHS Secretary Robert F. Kennedy Jr., and then a whole host of other people whose job it is to help safeguard the nation's resources, what taxpayers have given up through their paychecks. And they announced they're going after all these fraudsters. You would think this is the kind of thing that all of the cable nets and all of the news outlets and all the newspapers would be covering with aggression. Do you see coverage of this?
14: No.
0: Is it like, it's just an afterthought? Like, is this like, you know, it's in the arts lifestyle section? Does it appear anywhere in their news?
15: They have to concentrate on the reflecting pool, Vince. You're missing the boat.
0: The reflecting pool.
15: Yeah, that's what CNN's doing round the clock updates.
0: Are they really? Are they really all over the reflecting pool story? That's their thing. Just imagine having such a successful presidency that the left has to destroy the reflecting pool in order to invent a scandal that they can talk about. Imagine. Just imagine. It's kind of a microcosm, you know, of the way that the Southern Poverty Law Center does it, which is like, well, we have to justify our existence. How are we going to do that? We don't have enough cross burnings. Here's an idea. We could pay for them. That's a good idea. Let's do that. We can pay for the cross burnings. So they pay for cross burnings. They pay for the KKK. They pay for neo-Nazis. What was the one SPLC lady doing? She was like the head of their whatever they call it, their counterterrorism program. And she was sleeping with a KKK dude. You know, what do we call it? Civil rights activists in the streets, KKK in the sheets. Yeah, she's. It's typical stuff. Yeah, that's why they're obsessed with the reflecting pool. They're out there trying to destroy it because Trump's making things beautiful. And the last thing they want is people to be attracted to beautiful things that President Trump is responsible for. Oh, boy, that's the last thing that they want. That's also why they don't talk about the good stories. This is a good story, taking down the fraudsters. And yesterday, you know, we started with this. We've got all these partnerships that apparently are yielding all sorts of big results. We just hauled in the course of 24 hours, fraudsters responsible for $6 billion in fraud. Coming from the Philippines and from Turkey. We got foreign partner organizations, foreign countries basically, allies, to grab these guys, take them off the streets, and now they're in U.S. custody in the United States of America to face justice. I love it. I've got more details ahead on The Vince Show.
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19: A better life with Dr. Sanjay Gupta.
20: They say consistency is key, but sometimes you just gotta switch it up. A new study out of Harvard School of Public Health found that varying your exercise routine could add years to your life. 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Now, an added benefit to changing things up is it can help you push through the plateau effect. That's when your body gets so efficient at doing something that you actually stop getting better at it. 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And as experts we talk to point out, even elite athletes switch up things with their workouts, making sure to target strength, cardio, flexibility, balance, and doing that every single week. I'm Dr. Sanjay Gupta, helping you live a better life.
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0: Yeah, the FBI keeps hauling these people in because yesterday my head was spinning because I kept thinking, I'm like, wait a second, is this the same story? No, these are unique stories. One, the FBI captured a $1.2 billion Medicare fraud fugitive in the Philippines. His name is Herbert Leon Kimball, 60 years old. He escaped to the Philippines. He was arrested. We got him back in America. Isn't that great? And then another one yesterday, the FBI brought in a mastermind of a $3.7 billion Medicare fraud scheme. They tracked him down in Turkey. And they got him into custody. They flew him back to the United States. This was all announced yesterday. Here's FBI Director Kash Patel standing among all of these senior officials today, announcing all of these fraud arrests that they're making. Listen to this.
6: Last week, the FBI executed four FTOCs on four separate continents in 24 hours. We did this because we had the backing of the White House and the U.S. government and the Department of Justice to go out and apprehend criminals wherever they are. One such individual related to fraud was apprehended in Turkey thanks to the relationships and partnerships between Ambassador Tom Barrack and the Turkish government. Mr. Hilmi was arrested after perpetrating a multi-billion dollar fraud in Turkey, apprehended and transferred back to the United States of America while he would face prosecution.
0: Isn't that great? Isn't that great? I mean, this is precisely what we want these guys doing. I realize that in the media, there's like every incentive in the world to try and be like, okay, how can we crap on them today? At least that's the way the media generally acts. My view is if these guys are succeeding, we're gonna let you know. And in fact, coming up on the program, I told you, we've got Tristan Levitt. I'm going to play some audio for you coming up. But my interview with him, you have to hear this, on how all this fentanyl has come into the United States and how the Biden administration just allowed it to happen. They knew it was happening. They knew American citizens were dying. And they just let it happen anyway. Maybe that was the point. Maybe the misery was the point. But now it's all being exposed. And I asked Tristan, I said, you know, to what extent do multiple administrations share responsibility for this? Because if any Trump people were involved in this, I want to know about it. I don't care what administration would do this. I want to confront them. And he straight up said, no, this is a Biden era thing. It was the Trump people who've been fixing it. Well, thank goodness. We find out more about that. And a lot more to talk about ahead on the Vince Show.
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28: From ABC News, I'm Wayne Cabot. President Trump says the $80 billion the Pentagon is asking for, mostly for the cost of the war against Iran, is, quote, very cheap. Defense Secretary Pete Hegseth is making the rounds on Capitol Hill ahead of a formal request to the Senate. For Iran, the deal with the U.S. is a windfall.
29: Iran did get some things up front. They get to sell their oil on the global market right away. That is a big deal. And then it said the U.S. would help set up a fund with Gulf nations to rebuild Iran's infrastructure from the damage done during the war. And that fund will be $300 billion.
28: ABC's Justin Fischel on our Start Here podcast. Iran's foreign ministry is dismissing Trump's claim on social media this morning that Iran has fully agreed to allowing in nuclear inspections. Iran's president is in Pakistan fine-tuning the deal. Secretary of State Rubio is in Abu Dhabi trying to reassure Gulf allies. Conservative commentator Tucker Carlson says he's out of the Republican Party, charging in a podcast the party is not loyal to the United States. The Supreme Court ruling border agents may remove green card holders who may have committed a crime involving moral turpitude. Another ruling today cut the hopes of a prisoner who got a haircut against his will in Louisiana.
30: He was serving a short term, several months behind bars back in 2020. And when he was in prison, prison guards refused his claims of devout religious practice and forcibly cut off his locks of hair, which he had been growing for 20 years at that time. He sought to sue those individual prison officials for the damages, to seek accountability for what they did. And what the Supreme Court said today is he cannot do that.
28: ABC's Devin Dwyer. And the High Court ruled that if you lose your house in a tax sale, you are not owed fair market value by the government, just the surplus of the sale and nothing more. 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
28: Fox News poll says voters care more about protecting public health than they do lower food prices. Viewpoint shared by Republicans, Democrats, and Independents. Voters are being heard today in Utah and three East Coast primaries, South Carolina, Maryland, and New York. Sources tell ABC News firings are happening now by the acting director of the National Intelligence, Bill Pulte, White House correspondent Mary Bruce.
1: Now, it is not clear how many jobs are going to be affected, but sources say the National Counterterrorism Center is likely to be hit hard. Pulte, who just took over the role last week, today's actually his second full day on the job, is a Trump loyalist with zero intelligence experience. But the president has made clear he wants him to slash jobs at the agency, and Trump says he thinks Pulte is actually better able to make these cuts because he's in the role temporarily.
28: In the search for the mother of today's show host, Savannah Guthrie, ABC News has learned of a second note in the days following her disappearance. It said that Nancy Guthrie died. ABC's Aaron Katersky.
2: The FBI believes the two notes came from the same sender, but investigators have so far been unable to determine who that is. Savannah said she believed the notes were legitimate, but never gave up on her mother. Investigators are still working to identify the armed man seen lurking at Nancy Guthrie's front door. They're also testing a hair found at the home, along with a mixed DNA sample, hoping those clues will lead to the kidnapper.
28: Nancy Guthrie missing since February. I'm Wayne Cabot, ABC News.
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0: Rising from the heart of the swamp, a beacon of truth is casting its light. From sea to shining sea, The Vince Show. Here's Vince Colonnaise.
1: Okay, 844-484-3872, 844-4-THE-USA. That's the way to join us today from coast to coast, from sea to shining sea. We're watching very closely. President Trump much more likely to get a full-blown deal with Iran, obviously, than he is with Senate Republicans, those fools. Can we get the Save America Act? No, it's much more likely we'll get an Iran deal first. And we're seeing a lot going on publicly. And as always, I urge you to keep cool, my babies, because I think a lot of the public spasms you're seeing are misdirection, especially when it comes to declarations by Iranian state media, which you should in no way take as some sort of credible source of information. Here's some of the back and forth. Today, Fox News is Trey Yangs. I think he's done a pretty good job. You think that's right, Jim? I think Trey has done a good job. Trey's been giving us a lot of sober analysis on everything. He was assessing that Iranian leaders are making claims that the IAEA inspectors would not be welcome in the country. That's not true. That's not true. And here's how Trey Yinks reported on it this morning. Listen to this.
2: After Vice President J.D. Vance announced that Iran has agreed to allow international atomic energy inspectors into their country, President Trump posted on Truth Social this morning saying, in part, if they did not agree to this, there would be no further negotiations. Well, the Iranians today are going on the record saying they did not agree to this point. Take a listen.
3: We neither had a meeting with the Director General of the International Atomic Energy Agency, nor do we have any plan for the agency to inspect Iran's nuclear facilities damaged as a result of the U.S. military aggression and the Zionist regime. Fundamentally, there is no procedure in this regard.
2: Now, President Trump spoke from the Oval Office on Monday, saying that if Iran doesn't live up to their end of the agreement, he'll do what he has to do. The focus over the next 60 days will be resolving issues surrounding Iran's nuclear program and keeping the Strait of Hormuz open. With the initial agreement in place, millions of barrels of crude oil are leaving the Persian Gulf each day.
4: We took in more oil yesterday than has ever gone through the Strait. You probably see that. We have an oil gusher. The strait is totally open.
1: That's great.
4: You know that?
1: That's great.
4: And we're negotiating. We'll see how that all goes. But we have two things. We have an open strait, and we have a country that will never have a nuclear weapon. Will never, ever have a nuclear weapon.
2: On Monday, the U.S. Treasury authorized Iranian oil sales, temporarily waiving long-placed sanctions against the Iranian regime. The sanctions relief will be controlled by the United States, and unfrozen money Iran receives in the future would be used to purchase food and medical supplies for the Iranian people,
1: right,
2: according to President Trump.
1: Right.
2: Now, there is this other broad issue of Lebanon and the exchange of fire between Israel and Hezbollah. The Israelis today targeted a cell of Hezbollah gunmen in the southern part of Lebanon. They say they had intelligence that these militants were planning an attack against their forces.
1: Okay, so look, this is a work in progress. And I think everybody involved is going to continue to hammer home the point that the Iranians can't be trusted, especially their words. But here's the thing. Trey followed this up on social media right after about this claim that, the Iranians aren't going to let the inspectors in. A U.S. official responded directly to this and told the following to Trey Yanks. He said, quote, as President Trump and Vice President Vance have made clear, the Iranians have agreed to robust IAEA inspections of the remains of their nuclear weapons program, which was totally obliterated by Operation Midnight Hammer and Operation Epic Fury. The Iranian regime will say what they have to say for their domestic audience. But the fact remains that we've reached a major milestone toward permanently ending Iran's nuclear program. Remember, even before we had an MOU, we knew that this was the case. We knew that the Iranians are willing to, in fact, that's kind of their habit, to lie, including to their own people, with frequency. So the media taking Iranian declarations at face value is an absurd exercise. The boy who cried wolf stuff. It's just like they just keep lying over and over. Why would you believe them? Come on now. Come on. Now you may ask, well, then why would J.D. Vance believe them? Why would the negotiating team believe them? Why would President Trump, most importantly, believe them? And the answer is They don't believe anything other than action. That's it. So I believe, I trust the American team that tells us that the Iranians committed to allowing inspectors into their country when they met with J.D. Vance in Switzerland. That when these conversations have since continued, and the president said they've been very productive without the vice president there. They've got delegations from both the United States and Iran who continue to hammer out details. And the president has indicated that they've been very productive. I trust him on this, not the Iranians.

0: that we want to prevent. We don't want that at all. That's a legitimate concern. And you should have started with that, Mike Pompeo, which of course he didn't. But the other piece of this is China is now going to be a smaller purchaser of Iranian oil because of what the Trump administration has achieved. In fact, two elements here. One, China gets less energy. This is very good for us. China gets less access to Iranian energy with Iran being able to sell on the legitimate international market. That's a massive piece on the chessboard for us. Two, human flourishing goes up because because global energy prices go down. I love the decadence of how many people are involved in this debate, pretending like cheap energy is not a huge factor for American and global flourishing. It's a massive factor. Humanitarian needs require cheap energy. So that's a good thing. And the other piece of this, insofar as we're tracking the money, like where does the money go? How does this work? The Vice President of the United States, the Treasury Department, they've already explained that by allowing Iran to, at least for now, have access to the legitimate oil sales market, it makes it easier for us to track the flows of cash. Our surveillance capabilities are increased by this arrangement. And the administration, so let me just back up to a core question. You think Trump is interested in funding terrorism? You think President Trump has any interest whatsoever in no, of course not. In fact, President Trump has made a specialty of killing terrorists. Ask Qasem Soleimani. Oh, wait, you can't. Obviously, he's trying to prevent that. This is why I keep saying he's juggling chainsaws and catching the handles. The guy is doing this with an intention of winning on all fronts. So stop lying about it. People like Pompeo, stop lying about it. Just tell the truth. If you don't like it, tell the truth about it. But when you engage in acts of deception in order to make your argument, well, then you rule yourself out of the conversation entirely. There's also been another theory going around that somehow Marco Rubio, the Secretary of State, is opposed to President Trump's Iran deal, Iran Memorandum of Understanding. Oh, yeah, Rubio clearly is against it. Oh, is he? I don't know, because here's Rubio today defending the president's Memorandum of Understanding. And saying this is about ending hostilities in the region, not sustaining them.
1: Concerns to allies here in the region.
2: Well, that most certainly will come up in these conversations. And there are items outside the MOU that are certainly going to be covered, but that's one that will have to be covered. It'll be discussed. I think a careful reading of the MOU will see that when you talk about, for example, a complete and end of hostilities in the entire region, well, that's not possible. You can't have the end of hostilities and conflicts in the region as long as Iranian proxies are launching missiles and drones from Iraq and are participating in terrorism like Hamas did and like Hezbollah did. So I do think it's covered by the MOU. And it is an issue that will be gotten to at the appropriate time in these negotiations.
0: Okay, yeah, it's covered. It's covered. This rambling about, like, what about the proxies? What about the proxies? Are they covered? Yes! Is Marco Rubio not good enough for you on this question? Of course he is. Is J.D. Vance not good enough for you on this question? Of course he is. Is President Trump not good enough for you on this question? Of course he is. As the president says, he's a problem solver. In fact, he was hired to solve problems. And boy, this is a big one, isn't it? This is one of the big ones. He was asked yesterday about the fact that Benjamin Netanyahu has Israeli forces in South Lebanon. And Netanyahu indicated yesterday, he said publicly that, yeah, I'm not removing them. We're keeping them there. Now, the president was made aware of this because a reporter asked him about it. He said, where did he say this? He said, well, he said it publicly. He said, okay, well, we'll work on it because I'm a problem solver. And the president didn't attack Netanyahu or anything, but what he's trying to do is bring the temperature down and in the long run make this good for everybody, and that includes Israel. So no doubt in conversations with Benjamin Netanyahu, President Trump's trying to prevail upon him that his strategy is the best one. Listen to this.
3: Here's another beauty. What's this one?
4: Well,
3: here's a real beauty.
4: Earlier today, the Israeli Prime Minister Benjamin Netanyahu said his forces are not leaving Lebanon. That is a sticking point.
3: Who did he tell that to you?
4: He said it publicly in Israel.
3: Well, we're going to take a look at it.
4: Well, what would you do to make sure that he doesn't...
3: Well, I'm not going to tell you what I'm going to do, but it gets solved. I'm a problem solver. I get problems solved real fast, including with Bibi.
0: Including with Bibi. So he's going to work with Bibi. He's going to get to the bottom of this. And I like it. I like that they're working on it. I'm a big fan of people who can navigate towards a genuine peace. You know, there've been none of this Obama crap. None of this

0: funding terrorism, enabling Iran to pursue a nuclear weapon. No, stopping enrichment, stopping this nuclear development garbage, stopping them from getting a nuclear weapon, and helping the American people. That's what I like. 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
10: For years, we've been talking about both the positive and negative effects of being on social media. And I would say, by and large, for older adults, social media is net positive. Not all positive, but net positive. Helps them keep in touch with friends and stay social. But for younger people, social media use, especially heavy use, tends to be net negative. In fact, according to this year's World Happiness Report, youth who use social media more than 5 hours a day reported a lower level of well-being. And researchers who study this sort of thing found that many teens wish these platforms didn't even exist, and yet they can't seem to stop using them. Experts we talked to largely suggested two things. Ideally, along with your friend group, take some time offline. Also, try to recurate your algorithm, so it shows you posts that'll make you feel good. I'm Dr. Sanjay Gupta, helping you live a better life.
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0: 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Okay, well, it just so happens that the President of the United States decided, as he so often does, to contribute to this fine radio show because he was just answering some questions about Iran, and specifically people who support the president broadly but are very skeptical of him right now with this Iran Memorandum of Understanding. Here's how that Q&A went just a second ago.
12: Well, I think anybody that's been critical of it has to be educated, even if they're friends of mine, because we have Iran in a position that nobody's ever had. This should have been done for 47 years by other presidents, and we have Iran in a position where their military has been totally wiped out, their leadership has been wiped out, their radar has been wiped out, everything's been wiped out. They have not a good negotiating position, but
0: they barely have an Ayatollah. The guy's gay and deformed.
12: Despite that, and money that will be taken out of Iran is going to go to our farmers to give corn, soybeans, wheat to Iran because they have a hunger problem, they have a food problem, they have a medicine problem, they got a lot of problems, and they have an inflation. Their inflation now just at 300%, so they have a lot of problems.
16: Are you planning to do a federal takeover?
0: You know, it's funny, too, because, like, you know, she framed the question around Ted Cruz. She's like, what do you say to Ted Cruz, who's a critic of the MOU? Well, let's add one more layer to why that's happening. Ted Cruz wants to run for president in 2028. He's looking for reasons to go after the Trump agenda because he wants to delineate himself from the people who President Trump is going to be supportive of coming up in 2028. It's not that hard to see. You can see it. You don't need a telescope. You can't. It's very easy to see it. It's very easy to see it. I do love the questions. Like, they're framed as if it's like, well, this very legitimate critique being brought by Ted Cruz. No, Ted Cruz is trying to run against the Trump agenda.
12: So we have a radical left communist elected, I guess, soon to be elected mayor of D.C. D.C. is now a safe, you people know better than anybody, it's a safe, beautiful city. When I came here, it was an unsafe, unkempt.
0: Yep.
12: Horrible city.
0: Which is why the left is vandalizing the reflecting pool right now. They don't like that things are improving in the nation's capital. Bring back the chaos.
12: The monuments and the waterfalls and the statues and everything were graffiti written, hadn't been fixed in 50 years clean. Yeah. Now it's beautiful. We did 52 statues, monuments, waterfalls, including the thing that, you know, where the vandals hit the reflecting pool. But we'll get that back very quickly. In fact, I will say, this morning I sent people over. They say it looks absolutely beautiful.
0: Yeah.
12: But we're going to have to let a little water out and fix it, and then we'll put the water back in.
0: Yeah, they're fixing it up. It's some good news there. I hear they sent some snipers out top of the Lincoln Memorial. They were shooting protesters today, which is great. Isn't that wonderful? I'm just kidding. Of course, that didn't happen. Did you hear that? Settle down. Keep cool, my babies. No, we're cleaning it up. The left loves making messes, and we just have to keep cleaning them up. I got more details on those messes they've created up ahead on The Vince Show.
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9: A better life with Dr. Sanjay Gupta.
10: By age 35, two-thirds of American men will experience some degree of noticeable hair loss. And by age 50, about 85% of men will have significantly thinning hair. That's according to the American Hair Loss Association. Now, one dermatologist explained that hair loss can either be genetic or it can be triggered by stress, illness, surgery, medications, major life events. No matter the cause, a lot of men, understandably, are frustrated by hair loss because it seems like a loss of control. You can take great care of your scalp by all sorts of expensive lotions and potions, but that might not matter. There are some tried and true medications that might work, like minoxidil or finasteride. But another solution is just shaving it off, and I've heard more and more how liberating this can be for a lot of guys. That's the ultimate control of their appearance. I'm Dr. Sanjay Gupta, helping you live a better life.

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2: Okay, what you're about to hear is one of the biggest stories in the country, and it is not getting the attention it deserves yet. At all. The President of the United States is helping us out here, though, overnight posting that this could be Fast and Furious 2.0. I would say it's much bigger than that. I just spoke to Tristan Levitt. He's the president of Empower Oversight. He works with whistleblowers, including one who just came to us from the DEA, revealing a very, very big scandal that the Biden administration is responsible for, the death of American citizens. Here's my conversation as heard on the Vince podcast with Tristan Levitt. I'm calling this Operation Fentanyl and Furious because it reminds me so much of Operation Fast and Furious when the Obama administration allowed guns to quote, walk into Mexico, one of which was used to kill a Border Patrol agent by the name of Brian Terry. But this sounds like this is on a whole nother level. Like Operation Fast and Furious is nothing compared to what you're exposing right now. Tell us what you found.
3: Well, DEA agent David Howell is a whistleblower who came to us. He came to Empower Oversight really because my partner Jason Foster and I were Grassley's lead investigators on Operation Fast and Furious 15 years ago. So he got in touch with us through the original Fast and Furious whistleblower, John Dodson. And what he shared with us was that after Operation Fast and Furious, we knew that the Justice Department had adopted protocols for whenever agents in any agency were listening to a federal wiretap and became aware that guns were about to be trafficked. They had a responsibility under those protocols to try and stop those guns from being trafficked. And that was really a reversal of ATF's policy of saying, hey, rather than stop the guns, we're going to try and follow them, see where they go, and work our way up to the bigger fish. Unfortunately, the DEA and the ATF ended up in a similar conundrum because DEA was subject later to 2019 Trump administration protocols. So the firearms protocols were the only ones that existed, but fentanyl is so deadly that the Trump administration also later created a Title III wiretap fentanyl protocol, saying, again, unlike other types of drugs, since just the tiniest, you know, just a pencil tip of fentanyl could be enough to kill someone, we're going to put a new policy in place saying if you become aware that fentanyl is about to be trafficked, you need to try and stop that as well.
2: Well, so unlike, say, like a marijuana shipment or something where the DEA may sit back for a moment and say, okay, we'll let it go so we can see the pathways that it's traveling in. But fentanyl, they say even the smallest amount can kill an American citizen, any human being. And so, therefore, this is to be treated as one of the most deadly agents coming into our country. In fact, I just looked it up. Gun deaths are nowhere near fentanyl deaths. I mean, we have fewer than half of the number, whereas fentanyl deaths, drug overdoses, over 100,000 a year during this period you're talking about.
3: That's right. And that's why the DEA adopted a one pill can kill campaign. You may have seen that advertising around. And the Trump administration designated fentanyl as a weapon of mass destruction in the second administration. But in between those two administrations, the Biden administration, at least in New Mexico, we haven't determined yet whether it happened in other places. But in New Mexico, they decided that they were tired of just knocking off low level buyer or distributors, traffickers. And so they started instructing the agents to let shipments go. And that was both the DEA and the U.S. Attorney's Office in New Mexico. So our client, David Howell, objected to that. He got in trouble because he seized some from a car when they told him not to. And they really sidelined him. And he started watching for other examples of this. And ultimately, there were shipments of 75,000. 100,000, 200,000. We believe that ultimately the totals are more than 1 million fentanyl pills that were allowed to be trafficked and were agents were told, stand down. We just want to watch and see where these go. And so the human cost of this was likely immeasurable. We don't know how many deaths, you know, unlike a firearm where there's a serial number that you could trace back each firearm.
2: Yes.
3: There's no way to track precisely where all the fentanyl went. But it likely traveled all throughout the country because that's what happens when those come across the border.
2: So given over 1 million fentanyl pills that the Biden administration was aware were pouring into the country and they let it happen anyway, they could have interdicted it. They didn't. that's a guarantee that American citizens were killed by this, isn't it?
3: I think it is. There's no way to measure how many were killed, but it is inevitable that lives were lost because of this decision to allow the fentanyl on the streets. Now, of course, DEA in New Mexico, the leadership there would say, well, we ultimately did seize it. And in some cases, you know, months later, a year later, they did. But in those instances, they don't know if they got it all. They didn't have a precise way to track it. And there's no way to know, again, how many lives were lost along the way.
2: This is insane. So David Howell, why is he going? This is, as far as I'm aware, this is the first time he's going public. You are giving him assistance on this subject. Tell us about why he's going public now.
3: Well, after he was sidelined, after he got in trouble for seizing that one car, the U.S. Attorney's Office basically told him, you're not allowed to testify in cases anymore because we're afraid you will tell them what we're doing. We're afraid that you'll speak up about the truth here. And so he, from there, filed a complaint with the U.S. Office of Special Counsel, an agency that I used to help lead. And they went through a multi-year process, as they do. First, they were very interested in the disclosures. Their process is then that they send over referral to the agency. And so the Justice Department during the Biden administration wrote up a report saying, hey, this isn't a big deal for two reasons. One of them is you are saying that there's no discretion under these fentanyl protocols. Well, good news, we're changing the fentanyl protocols. Now there is discretion. So they disregarded his complaint because of that. They also said, look, at the end of the day, these are decisions that prosecutors have to make. We think that they were within their discretion to go ahead and allow this fentanyl to go as it was. So if you look in the fall of 2025, OSC's process is after that. They will take that report. They send it to the president and to the Congress. And so that report is on there with, you know, it's redacted. But you look up Justice Department on the OSC website and you'll see a whole report about this with OSC ultimately concluding, yeah, it was reasonable for the Justice Department to conclude that this was not a violation of policy, wasn't a threat to public safety. So that really motivated him to say, hey, I need to do more. Mm-hmm. Simultaneously, an AP reporter actually reached out to him because OSC failed to fully redact the documents. So an OSC or an AP reporter figured out that it was him and asked him if he was willing to speak. And he said, you know what? I am willing to speak up because I think the American public would view this very differently than the Biden Justice Department has.
2: Definitely. That's true. Help me understand the timeline about where this stands now. Did the Trump administration successfully end this?
3: Well, I don't know that the Trump administration really had awareness of this until Mr. Howell came forward. So in March of 2025, after the inauguration, DEA did make a large seizure of fentanyl in Albuquerque. In fact, it's DEA's largest seizure of fentanyl ever. Shocking that it just happened to be in Albuquerque.
2: So interesting.
3: So, of course, that took some off the street. But again, that's only a portion. That was not the case that Special Agent Howell, any of the cases he was working on. Again, this just highlights how much fentanyl has been coming into our country. So still, there is fentanyl out there that was never seized. Now, we, of course, have flagged this for Justice Department leadership. We believe that there is an inspector general investigation that's being launched, and we hope that Congress will investigate as well. But, yeah, my hope is that the Trump administration will release the records, will go in and look and say, okay, where else was this tactic being used, and that they will transparently share with the public where else yes. it was used, as well as who was responsible for it.
2: You know, it's I was reading the Associated Press's coverage of this because, of course, they broke this story yesterday. And I noticed that they didn't ever include the word Biden in the piece, nor did they include the word Trump, for that matter. They only included some dates. They said 2023 to 2025, which is that's like a really hard time frame to pin down, because 2025 is like when Biden leaves and President Trump arrives in January. And then they sort of generically cite various agency spokespeople. And I was confused. I'm like, there's no Trump people defending this, are they? Are there people justifying this within Trump world at all? Because if they are, we should direct our ire at them as well. It seems like this is, in almost every sense, a Biden scandal.
3: I think it is. I noted that from both the AP piece, and there's an Albuquerque Journal journalist that also got a hold of this, Colleen Heald. And so they released their pieces at the same time. And she also quotes the DEA. But again, I think this is all local DEA leadership that they have asked for comment that's defending it, because those were the ones in place, right?
2: So these are career employees, people who were there during the Biden era, who were watching as this was happening and letting it happen.
3: Or not just watching, or we're directing it, right? This is DEA leadership. I mean, the same, you know, as you know, with the new presidential administration, you get 4,000 new political appointees while the 2 million career employees stay in place. So all of the DEA New Mexico field office that was doing this before is still there. And of course, they have every interest in defending what they were doing before. One of those pieces also interviewed the former, the Biden-appointed U.S. attorney, Alex Ubalas, and he very specifically acknowledged, yeah, this is what we're doing. We hoped it would save lives in the long run because, you know, we'd be able to take down these organizations, which is just an insane take.
2: Enough. I mean, it's just the same crap with gain-of-function research. It's always the same. Oh, I hope this will save lives in the long run after we kill millions of people. I hope it saves somebody. It's like, it's such bull crap. Enough. Killing American citizens. I mean, how much more punishment can we possibly take? And Tristan, it is staggering. We have been subjected to so many scandals in a row. It just feels like we become numb to it. This, what you're talking about would amount to one of the biggest scandals in American history. Millions of fentanyl pills that the administration knew were pouring into the country. They let it happen and guaranteed American citizens were being killed by this behavior.
3: You're not wrong. And the Justice Department, even if headquarters could claim we didn't know at first this was happening, when they had it brought to their attention, their response was, well, let's change our protocols so that it's allowed now. That's the problem that we face.
2: God, what a nightmare. Okay, so you said Congress may get on this. Do you have any indication from anybody in Congress that they're seriously going to launch a hearing? They should immediately.
3: Yeah, we have the one congressional committee. I won't be specific just to preserve. Again, people are different stages, but Special Agent Howell is going to be interviewed tomorrow, and we've spoken with staff from multiple different committees, and so I don't know if there will be hearings or anything else, but they are definitely digging in.
2: Okay, good. And then will we be able to speak to Mr. Howell himself at some point soon?
3: Most likely, yes. We're still trying to see if there will be any blowback from the story yesterday from his direct supervisors. There shouldn't, you know, the word came from higher levels of the Justice Department. You better leave this guy alone. But still, there are subtle ways that people can, you know, mess with an individual.
2: Yes.
3: And, so we anticipate him being able to speak about his experience and share more about it with the public.
2: Okay. So I'm sorry, but that's a really important detail. The high levels of the Justice Department are saying that what he's sharing is important and do not mess with him. That would include, I hope, the Attorney General of the United States, Todd Blanche.
3: So I can't speak to within, you know, I hope also that he shares the same view. I haven't spoken to him. I haven't spoken directly to his people, but, again, individuals within the Justice Department have assured us that they will do their very best to make sure that he is within DEA, that hands are off of him and that he's protected. And there's a letter on our website, empoweroversight.org, that has our press release that notes we sent our initial letter before this became public to the Inspector General saying, hey, you really need to have an investigation on this. We then sent it to Congress saying, hey, you better make sure that they investigate it. And then about a month later, so about 2 weeks ago, we sent a letter to the Deputy Attorney General's office to say, hey, please ensure that this whistleblower is protected. And again, we got a favorable reception from that letter.
2: And then what about consequences here? Do you have your arms around what is possible? Like what can be done to hold people accountable for the death of American citizens in this cruel way?
3: I frankly think, Vince, this is one of the biggest conundrums that we face in our public life today, because our government is not structured to create the sort of accountability that most people expect. And you could attribute that to a lot of things. If I really wanted to, you know, wax philosophical about it, you think back to John Adams saying our government's made for a moral and religious people, right? And that doesn't need to be, you know, people can take that in different ways, but there's an element of trust that we put in our government. And so our criminal statutes aren't set up for this. And it was a question I got with Operation Fast and Furious. Where are the people going to jail? And you'd say, well, this was, you know, Congressman Chairman Daryl Issa would call it felony stupid, right? This was their intention wasn't to kill people, but through dumb decisions that they made, this is where it ended up. Yeah. I don't know what the motivations were behind this because we don't have enough information yet. But generally, I would say our laws afford a lot of latitude to prosecutors, to law enforcement. And so we may need to differently consider what kinds of consequences we subject people to when they armed American public.
2: And you know, the left is always attacking qualified immunity for law enforcement. They're always trying to get rid of it. But the second you bring this up, oh, the Biden administration just killed a ton of people with fentanyl, they're going to say, well, we have qualified immunity. We can't prosecute anybody. Tristan Levitt, what a great conversation with him. If you want to see it, check out rumble.com/Vince. That's where we've got it on video. He's great. It's a huge story. Get ready for it to become even bigger. More ahead on The Vince Show.
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20: For more than a decade, the Environmental Working Group has put out a list of the so-called Dirty Dozen. These are the non-organic produce contaminated with the highest levels of pesticides. Well, this year, spinach topped the list, followed by kale, collard, mustard greens, strawberries, grapes, nectarines, peaches, cherries, apples, blackberries, pears, potatoes, and blueberries. Now, all these fruits and vegetables are part of a healthy diet, so no one is saying you shouldn't eat them. Point is, though, you could consider buying these items organic if and when you can, and then taking extra care when you wash them. The FDA recommends rinsing all fruits and vegetables, even the ones that are organic, under running water that is slightly warmer than room temperature. Don't use soap, bleach, or any fancy produce washes. I'm Dr. Sanjay Gupta, helping you live a better life.

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1: 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Time for a border wall update. You ready for a border wall update? You're probably wondering yourself, what's going on with that border wall? Yeah, it's a great question. There's a piece this week in Axios claiming that the Department of Homeland Security is going to have a tough time meeting its own deadlines. But Mark Wayne Mullen is insisting, and so is the head of Customs and Border Protection, Rodney Scott, the CBP commissioner, that they're going to have this thing done by the end of next year, 2027. Remember, the funding to complete the border wall on the navigable portions of the border, meaning it's capable for humans to transit it, which is why we would need a wall. They got all that funding in the big, beautiful law, the big, beautiful bill originally, now law. And they've been putting out bids. They've been getting bids from contractors. They finally scored exactly who they want to do the job. And now it's all underway. And they've got a lot of work to do. They've got a lot of work to do. They say the following in this piece: there are 698 miles remaining of border wall left to build, according to a Customs and Border Protection spokesperson, no gender given. I don't know why do they do that? Why can't you just say spokesman or spokeswoman? Along with public agency data that tracks wall construction from CBP and the Department of War, they say the pace would need to increase to about 13 miles a week to finish on Mark Wayne Mullen's self-declared timeline, the one that he gave to the United States Congress. They say the primary wall construction for most of 2026 so far this year has been about 2.6 miles per week. So they've been chugging along 2.6 miles per week, but they've got to get that number up even more dramatically. We got to go from a 5K to a half marathon, it sounds like. We've got to start getting those numbers way up. And let's get it done, folks. Let's get it done. Because the border wall is a durable policy, a long-lasting, hard-to-reverse policy. If we build a physical structure, it makes it that much more difficult for AOC to push it over. You know, we should create physical barriers to keep Democrats from tearing them down. Walls are designed to stop both illegals and Democrats, which is why we should build them with haste. Keep it up, fellas. More ahead on The Vince Show.
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10: From ABC News, I'm Wayne Cabot. Another $80 billion for the Iran war on top of the roughly $30 billion already spent. Defense Secretary Pete Hegseth lobbying lawmakers to okay that extra war spending. President Trump saying it's very cheap for Americans.
11: Not only do they support it, they demand it because they won't allow Iran to have a nuclear weapon. You want to see trouble? Let them have a nuclear weapon.
10: Iran disputing what Trump's saying this morning, that Iran has agreed to a full, complete nuclear inspection. Today's the hottest day ever recorded across France, surpassing the all-time average under a heat dome that's also affecting Italy, Spain, Britain. France recording 40 fatalities from drowning in the past week, people seeking relief from the heat in a continent where air conditioning is uncommon. The U.S. Supreme Court ruling border agents have more authority to deny certain green card holders. ABC's Devin Dwyer explains.
12: The justices today, the conservative majority now bolstering the ability of federal border agents to remove green card holders, lawful permanent residents who are accused of committing a crime when they come to a port of entry. In this case, involved a person coming back from China, arriving at JFK Airport, had been charged with a crime in New Jersey. The border agent said, you are no longer going to be a legal permanent resident.
10: A demonstrator who shot and wounded a police officer outside a Texas immigration center last July 4th has been sentenced today to 100 years federal prison. Seven other protesters got between 30 and 70 years in prison. President Trump signed an executive order declaring Antifa a domestic terrorist organization, but these defendants deny any affiliation with Antifa. The likelihood of higher interest rates down the road is hurting AI stocks, fearing higher rates might dampen economic growth. S&P 500 and the NASDAQ now have been down more than 1%. You're listening to ABC News.
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10: He just became the first player to score in six different World Cup tournaments with a goal today in the sixth minute of Portugal's match against Uzbekistan. Who is Cristiano Ronaldo? Iran's national team can't enter the U.S. a day earlier than they were allowed to, says the Department of Homeland Security, after the Iranians complained that the players didn't have enough practice time. America had moved their camp from Arizona to Mexico because of worries about who was traveling to the U.S. from Iran. There's a new loudest person in the world. And as ABC Sherry Preston reports, it's not a politician.
15: Who's the loudest man on earth? Joseph McGrail Baitup, an Australian air conditioning cleaner and an honorary town crier.
16: My lords, my ladies and gentlemen,
8: Welcome to Canberra!
15: That's him in his role as town crier. It was a different yell of the word now at 122.4 decibels that won him the Guinness World Record last week. To do it, he beat out the previous loudest person in the world, a schoolteacher from Northern Ireland who yelled quiet at 121.7 decibels, similar to the sound of a jet taking off. Sherry Preston, ABC News.
10: An emotional appeal to viewers on the Today Show today from Savannah Guthrie, asking them to step forward with anything they might know about the disappearance of her mother. ABC News has learned that a second ransom note was sent months ago indicating Nancy Guthrie had died at 84 years old. I'm Wayne Cabot, ABC News.
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0: Rising from the heart of the swamp, a beacon of truth is casting its light. From sea to shining sea, The Vince Show. Here's Vince Colonnaise.
1: All right, 844-484-3872, 844-4-THE-USA. That's the way to join us today. From coast to coast, from sea to shining sea. You ready for a dog bites man story? A story that is not in any way shocking, but as always, entirely appalling. A genocidal organization responsible for the deaths of nearly a million Americans a year has just endorsed a guy with a Nazi tattoo in Maine. Yeah, obviously, Planned Parenthood just endorsed Graham freaking Platner to join the United States Senate. This is like a story, like the sun rose today. Yeah, we know Planned Parenthood would endorse Graham Platner. What else is new? It was a big event yesterday as Graham Platner got together with Planned Parenthood to celebrate their endorsement of him. The Planned Parenthood Action Fund, the New York Times reports, the country's largest abortionist operation, officially backed the Democrat Graham Platner for Senate in Maine on Monday, selecting him over Senator Susan Collins, by the way, it's pathetic that they had ever supported Susan Collins to begin with. Like, why would you want the support of a genocidal operation like Planned Parenthood? A Maine affiliate of the organization had praised Susan Collins' long history of supporting Planned Parenthood and access to essential health care. Killing a child is not health care, no matter what you call it. As recently as May of 2025, they were saying this of Susan Collins, cheering her opposition to efforts by congressional Republicans to slash federal funding for the organization. But at an event in Portland on Monday, Alexis McGill Johnson, the head of the genocidal operation, suggested that Ms. Collins had failed to make the hard decisions when it came to advocating for abortion rights. They're mad at her because the Supreme Court overturned Roe v. Wade, and they blame her for it. And they said, now it's time to support the Nazi tattoo guy. He's more our speed. You know, we kind of like the Nazi thing. So that's Planned Parenthood's move this week. And Graham Platner was standing there talking about why it's so important to kill all of these very inconvenient babies. Here he is. Listen.
2: It's important, I think, to remember that when we regain power, it's not going to be enough to go back to what we had. We need to build new rights.
1: Wait, I'm sorry, what?
2: New definitions of freedom.
1: The United States, okay, first of all, not the U.S. government or any other government. The government doesn't confer rights upon you. That's not how this works. The government doesn't invent rights. It is a token of belief on the left. They really believe that your rights come from government. Your rights do not. Your rights come from God. There's a reason our founding documents express that outright. Our Declaration of Independence expresses that outright. You have inalienable rights conferred upon you by your creator. And this is Graham Platner saying, you know, if I get power, if we as Democrats get power, we're going to invent new rights and dispense them. It's not a way of saying that you reject the idea that your rights come from God at all. It's all from government. And we're going to, this is a very destructive thing.
2: It's new definitions of freedom. Definitions of freedom that include material definitions. The idea that you don't actually have a right to something if you can never, ever afford it or never, ever reach it. Even before Roe was overturned, there were lots of people in the United States who still barely had access to reproductive rights. If you have to drive 8 hours, if you have to go to another state, if you have to, within your state, go to the one clinic that's available, and the cost of it is out of the possibility for you or your family, you don't actually have access to that. That isn't actually a right. People deserve access to their rights, material access. That's what will make them a true right. That is the kind of future we have to think about.
1: Yeah. Mm-hmm.
2: We need to redefine how we talk about rights and how we talk about freedom.
1: We need to manipulate language so you think that killing babies is a right. I think George Orwell wrote entire novels on this subject. Graham Platner putting it all on display. We need to redefine English itself to justify the further genocide of more babies. You know how many babies are killed each year by this practice? About a million. Over a million now. Because of Planned Parenthood and associated organizations, these abortion mills. Over a million a year. You know how many black babies are killed each year? Which is one of the founding purposes that Margaret Sanger devised when she came up with Planned Parenthood. Do you know how many black babies are killed? Just 40% of the black population every year killed by Planned Parenthood and associated abortion mills. That's what Graham Platner is standing up for. And that's whose endorsement he is celebrating. And he's got all sorts of praise for this genocidal operation. Here he is saying that.
2: Part of that, as many of you know, is that I firmly believe in a universal health care system. I believe in it because I have in many ways received it with my VA benefits. But I will also say that many of my female friends and my wife throughout their lives have received some form of that same kind of support from Planned Parenthood. I have friends who even today get primary care through Planned Parenthood. I myself, at a younger age, received I get STI checks at the Portland Planned Parenthood, and it's not an embarrassing thing; it's a smart thing to do, especially when you're younger.
1: Graham Platner said he had a lot of concerns about the STDs he may have been acquiring along his journeys, and it was Planned Parenthood that helped him out. You know, Planned Parenthood, when in the absence of aborting children, to the extent that that ever occurs, their big thing these days is hormones. They're doing a lot of cross-sex hormones on people. In fact, by some accounts, they're the largest provider of cross-sex hormones in the country, which is basically just injecting something that is not supposed to be present in your body, a foreign substance designed to manipulate your body's chemistry.

0: white supremacists. Pro-lifers believe in life from the womb to the tomb and beyond. Pro-lifers fight for every baby in the womb, regardless of skin color. We have been aborted as blacks in America disproportionately. And so the white supremacists are Planned Parenthood, who admitted that they do have racist underpinning with an agenda to reduce the black population by abortion.
1: Again, it stands to reason that Planned Parenthood would endorse Graham Platner. How much, what poison? And one more thing on this endorsement, as the left pretends like they stand up for women and women's rights, right? Isn't that the euphemism that Planned Parenthood uses? Reproductive rights, we stand up for the rights of women, these types of things. Has Graham Platner had a great track record with women? Did I miss something? Pretty sure Graham Platner's track record with women includes manhandling them. He stands credibly accused of physically abusing women. In fact, that story broke, what was it, like 2 weeks ago? And Planned Parenthood was like, you know what? We're not ready to endorse him yet. Wait until the stories come out about him beating women. And as soon as those stories come out, we'll endorse him. You know what? That makes as much sense as calling the death of babies reproductive health care. So yeah, that stands to reason that they would wait for the women beating stories to come out before they endorsed him as some sort of champion of women. A lot more to get to coming up on The Vince Show.
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2: For years, we've been talking about both the positive and negative effects of being on social media. And I would say, by and large, for older adults, social media is net positive. Not all positive, but net positive. Helps them keep in touch with friends and stay social. But for younger people, social media use, especially heavy use, tends to be net negative. In fact, according to this year's World Happiness Report, youth who use social media more than 5 hours a day reported a lower level of well-being. And researchers who study this sort of thing found that many teens wish these platforms didn't even exist, and yet they can't seem to stop using them. Experts we talked to largely suggested two things. Ideally, along with your friend group, take some time offline. Also, try to recurate your algorithm so it shows you posts that'll make you feel good. I'm Dr. Sanjay Gupta, helping you live a better life.
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4: Speaking of things that grow and that are far less desirable, the algae is growing at the reflecting pool. You know, this whole thing, it's so funny to hear all of this reflecting pool coverage. And Jim tells me that he's seeing it everywhere. It's the only story that anybody in the media outside of the common sense media, places like this program, are interested in. They're obsessed with it. It is their number one item. It goes right there in their A block. Tonight, we start with breaking news. Algae growing in the reflecting pool at the Lincoln Memorial. Like, aren't there more important things going on in the world? Isn't the president trying to settle up with Iran? Aren't we trying to bring American energy prices down? Aren't we trying to secure the border? Aren't we trying to take care of fraud, get rid of all these illegals? Aren't we trying to do good things for the United States of America? They're like, no. The most important story is algae. Okay, tell me about the algae. What's going on? Well, President Trump has been trying to fix up all of Washington, D.C., and he's got all the fountains operating. The Meridian Hill Park suddenly has a fountain operating again. Beautiful cascading waterfall appearing in Washington, D.C. People are like, that was a fountain? Yeah, President Trump fixed it. The fountain at Union Station, there was a fountain there? Yes, President Trump fixed it. The one in Freedom Plaza, I used to walk by there. I didn't know there was a fountain there. President Trump fixed it. It's now overflowing with wonderful water. It looks great. The city's a lot safer. The murders are coming down. The National Guard is deployed. It is so much better. And the left, in its desperation for a scandal, appears to be once again trying to create one SPLC style. And the president said yesterday, they keep vandalizing our reflecting pool. Here's the president talking about this. He's actually issued a bunch of statements on this subject in the last 24 hours. Here he is yesterday.
6: We had vandalism. No, vandals. You know, we have 100 and we have a, I think, 290, 300 foot slit right through it, probably a box cutter or a knife of some kind. Or we had people lifting up the basic, some of the, but it's not a lot of damage, but it's, we'll probably have to let the water out and refix it. They went in there with a knife. I was just told by the people over at Parks, they have five people are arrested and five people are under investigation right now. And it's a sad thing. In addition to that, they, you know, we put brand new, beautiful grass all around. They put these massive letters on the grass. You probably know about that, right? And they said 86-47. They probably got that from the dirty cop, Comey. You know he's a dirty cop, don't you? Dirty cop. He's a crooked guy. They destroyed the grass. So that's a big thing. But we're going to get it back very soon.
4: You know, it's simple. They don't like beautiful things. Beautiful things attract people. And if people are attracted, then they might think that Trump's doing a good thing for the country. You can't let that happen, so you got to destroy everything. You got to write, eliminate Trump in the grass, just like James Comey did with seashells. Psychos. But Jim, these people are nuts. And in fact, producer Jim has located some interesting audio. Should I play it for them, Jim? What am I looking at here? Do you have that audio?
7: I do.
4: Share it with me, would you?
8: Let's go,
9: Algie!
8: Let's go, Algie!
10: We at the Algae Salvation Society are on a mission to preserve the suffocating and gross effects of algae in the reflecting pool, just to stick it to Donald Trump.
11: Be careful, there's a Nazi!
10: As leftist lunatics, we must ignore common sense solutions to make things in our nation's capital beautiful and encourage things like algae blooms and pond scum to destroy anything good Trump tries to do.
12: Algae is doing good today, honey. Everybody's proud of you.
10: At ASS, we are Team Algae because anything that is good for President Trump and the rest of the country is bad for us.
12: Yeah.
10: Join us in saving the algae, because at the Algae Salvation Society, we are all ass.
12: Algae!
4: You know, what's crazy is that audio of those people screaming is real. It's totally, there's nothing, there's no parody there. That's just people screaming at about how much they love algae. That's unbelievable. And
7: telling
4: then you look at
7: the algae, they're proud of it.
4: We're so proud of you. We're proud of you. Have you noticed the left is more interested in seeing algae grow up than humans? You know, Graham Platner got endorsed by Planned Parenthood because they love when the babies are snuffed out. But algae, we got to grow it. As long as we can hurt the American people's ability to appreciate the reflecting pool, that's a good thing. Wow, what a destructive force the left is. Holy cow. The emotional incontinence on display. But the president, undeterred, he said, we're just going to fix it. You know, they're draining what they have to of the reflecting pool right now. They're going to clean it up. As usual, like everything else with the left, it just costs an extraordinary amount of money in order to fix the problems that they've created. But we're doing what we can here because the president is, he feels the pressure right now. You know why? Because Independence Day is coming up. Independence Day is coming up. This is about the 250th anniversary of the country. And the president is so thoroughly dedicated to getting all of this looking glorious so that we can truly celebrate as a nation, that he remains undeterred, even in the face of these lunatics attacking the reflecting pool. What a bunch of whack jobs. Glad to see he's confronting that. Really, really enjoy that. We have a lot of other news that's breaking our way. I'm going to get to it coming up on another busy edition of The Vince Show. Stay with us.
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2: For more than a decade, the Environmental Working Group has put out a list of the so-called Dirty Dozen. 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The FDA recommends rinsing all fruits and vegetables, even the ones that are organic, under running water that is slightly warmer than room temperature. 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I'm Dr. Sanjay Gupta, helping you live a better life.
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3: You have an opinion and a phone. 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The Vince Show.
14: Hey, Jim, did you see that story in your state about a Tesla driver who alleges that autopilot is the reason that he drove at a very high rate of speed through a woman's home, killing her?
4: I did hear that, yes.
14: Did you see what happened at what actually came out about it now? It turns out that he overrode the system himself and accelerated through the wall, which is not that surprising. Now, I have one of these Teslas. I don't know if he's got the same model year. I've got a current model year Tesla Model 3. I love the vehicle. It's so cool. And FSD, the autopilot of the car, there's a difference, I guess, between autopilot and FSD. But it's amazing. It's just what an amazing thing. We don't yet have flying cars, although I think Elon's working on it. But the ability of the car to drive itself is remarkable to me. And I saw the surveillance footage of this, of the guy who claims that it was FSD, full self-driving, that did it. Like, FSD doesn't do that. He was driving at 73 miles an hour when he went through the wall of the house. He was in a neighborhood, a residential neighborhood. If, let's just pretend for a moment it was FSD driving 73 miles per hour in the neighborhood, you would have slammed the brakes long before you got to the house. It's just, I saw the video and I was like, this doesn't even make sense. Anyway, it turns out that's what happened. He took over. He manually overrode the vehicle self-driving system, according to the latest reports, pressed the accelerator pedal, drove through the wall of a home, killing a woman, which is really freaking awful. My other reaction to it, as soon as I saw the story and I was like, I didn't believe it. I was like, I don't think that was FSD. I thought, but people will blame it. You know what I mean? How many of these stories are we going to get where somebody's actually driving the vehicle and they make some sort of horrific mistake because they were too reckless? There's no question the car accelerates fast. You know how fast the Model 3 performance goes? 0 to 60 in 2.9 seconds. That is a very fast vehicle. It wasn't not that long ago. That was unheard of for a mass production vehicle to be able to get something like that. 2.9 seconds. And some of those the higher end Teslas, the ones that they just retired, the Model S, the Model S Plaid. What is that? 1.9 seconds, 0 to 60. That's a fast moving vehicle if you slam the accelerator. And if you don't know what you're doing, you could hurt somebody if you're actually driving that vehicle yourself. I knew it. I knew people would blame the FSD. I knew it. They'd be like, well, actually, it was the car that did it. Okay. Well, let's double check. Let's check that out. So kind of a fascinating story. I do want to thank Elon, though. Thank you. And he didn't give me the car. But the fact that he's responsible for making this company, I love it. I really love it. It's just great. We in the Colonnade household, I've got the electric vehicle because I don't use it a ton. Although I've done the long road trip with it, I really have enjoyed it. It worked great. I didn't anticipate it. A couple years back, I was like, God, I don't think that's going to work. No, it works great, actually. It works great. Your car can do a ton of the driving. It's wonderful. The whole thing is great. I'm always bragging to Jim. I'm like, yeah, my car's driving me. I'm getting breakfast. Jim's like, where's your car driving you? It's awesome. But my wife has the internal combustion engine. So I'm keeping the portfolio diversified. Yeah, I got any potential problem we can handle. But that was a wild story out of Texas. Crazy, crazy, crazy. Let me get to some breaking news now. Speaking of Texas, I've got news stories for you. You ready? Here's another one. This is from Andy Ngo. What a great reporter Andy Ngo has been through the years. I've always enjoyed talking to him. And he has, he's put himself in physical peril to cover the evils of Antifa. And here's what we have. Breaking exclusive. This is out from Andy Ngo's great Substack, I believe. It's called No Comment. NGO is his name. No Comment. Breaking exclusive. North Texas Antifa terror cell members sentenced to a combined 450 years in federal prison. You ready for this? You ready for some good news on a Tuesday? It's only Tuesday, and I've got good news for you. Fort Worth, Texas. Dateline. 8 members of a North Texas Antifa terror cell received historic federal sentences today, Tuesday, with prison terms ranging from 30 years to life in prison for their roles in the shooting ambush on an Immigration and Customs Enforcement detention facility.
4: The attack led to the first federal Antifa terrorism prosecution and later convictions in U.S. history. U.S. District Judge Mark T. Pittman sentenced ringleader Benjamin Haniel Song to 100 years in prison. Today, 100 years in prison for one of these Antifa terrorists. Song was convicted of the most serious offenses in the case, including attempted murder and discharging a firearm in furtherance of a crime of violence. Prosecutors proved at trial that he shot Alvarado Police Lieutenant Thomas Gross in the neck during the 4th of July attack last year. Bradford Morris, a trans militant and sex worker, whoa, trans militant? How many trans militants are we going to have to deal with? Trans militant and sex worker known as Megan Morris, who lived in a Dallas commune with other trans individuals he referred to as his, quote, wives, was sentenced to 50 years. The Kessler Heights neighborhood commune also functioned as one of the group's bases. Maricela Rueda was sentenced to 70 years in prison. Elizabeth Soto sentenced to 50 years in prison. As I'm going through this, I want you to understand, of course, that these are consequences coming for the terrorists who would dare attack our countries. These are insurrectionists, leftist terrorists who are now facing the consequences of their own action. And this story should be widely heard. It won't be, other than this powerful radio broadcast. But it unfortunately, it's not going to get the attention it deserves. Often, like what we talked about earlier, with J.D. Vance's fraud force taking down these fraudsters, billions of dollars in theft, and we've got major media outlets who are pretending like these stories aren't even happening. They are happening. Because of the large number of defendants, Chief U.S. District Judge Reed O'Connor simultaneously sentenced four additional convicts in a separate courtroom. Cameron Arnold, also known as Autumn Hill, another tranny, received 50 years in prison. Zachary Evitz received 50 years. Savannah Batten received 50 years in prison. Daniel Rolando Sanchez Estrada, a Mexican national, received 30 years in prison. The defendants were now among nine Antifa members convicted by a federal jury in March following the first federal Antifa terrorism trial in U.S. history. Their prison sentences are the longest in American history for convicted violent Antifa members. Yeah. Who was saying, didn't we have a story recently, Jim, where the left was once again insisting that Antifa is not a real organization? That this was, what was the SPLC guy or something was asked about this? And he's like, well, I decided by my lot, Senator. We've determined Antifa is not real. It's fake. No, it's real. It's real. In fact, they were convicted by a federal jury. This was back in March. They've now been sentenced. One of these guys has 100 years in prison, a full century. I don't think, I'm going to go ahead and guess here, that he's going to make it to the 260th anniversary of America. Wait, excuse me, 350th. Look at me doing math. 350th. I don't think he's going to make it there. We'll see about 260. The cell plotted and carried out an attack on the Prairie Land ICE Detention Center in Alvarado, Texas last year, Independence Day, July 4th of 2025. Jurors found the defendants guilty of offenses, including providing material support to terrorists, rioting, conspiracy involving explosives, and related crimes. The trial featured extensive evidence regarding the group's ideology, its planning, its preparation for the attack. Seven of the co-defendants pled guilty ahead of the trial, and five agreed to cooperate with prosecutors and testify against their comrades. Oh, I love this. They're all turning on each other. As a part of their plea deals, they admitted and signed stipulated facts to the court that they organized behind an Antifa ideology. Oh, there it is. Oh, they all admitted they're Antifa. Just like, what was that guy, Antifa Kyle? Remember him? When the feds took him into custody in Minneapolis? He had his sweatshirt on. How do you know he's Antifa? It says on his sweatshirt, on his hoodie, I'm Antifa! Exclamation point. One of those co-defendants, Lynette Sharp, told jurors that members trained together with firearms and coordinated through encrypted signal chats. Evidence that was introduced at trial showed that members operated under aliases and carefully planned the direct action. Jurors viewed video evidence showing the cell arriving dressed in black block. They're dressed in all black, essentially, and masks. They wear masks. to conceal their identities. And equipped with firearms, body armor, medical supplies, and explosive devices. According to testimony, Song acquired 11 firearms and distributed them among members of the group before the operation. The group used explosive fireworks to lure federal agents and facility personnel from the detention center before opening fire. Yeah, you remember that? The goal being, if we create a conflagration outside, it'll lure federal agents out and we can shoot them. Doesn't this kind of sound familiar? Now, obviously, this played out in real life. This sounds a lot like the attempted attack on the White House that was just thwarted. The feds just stopped an attack on the White House that was very similar in nature. Explosive drones, right? Flown either, the goal was either over the South Lawn or in the vicinity of the White House. They were looking to create a storm, a stampede out of the UFC event. And the goal was to shoot the fleeing crowd as it went down. It's almost as if these left-wing terrorists are operating from some sort of customary playbook about how they want to carry out these attacks. Lieutenant Gross, who they shot, survived the shooting. Jurors were shown his blood-stained ballistic vest during testimony. Investigators recovered a cache of weapons, ammunition, and electronic devices stored in Faraday bags designed to block signals. Authorities also later recovered Antifa anarchist propaganda. Testimony established that members of the group had trained together and collectively acquired more than 50 firearms before the attack. 50. Curious about that. That's a lot of guns, 50 firearms. It's also a lot of money. It's not, if you've ever bought a gun, especially a quality one, it costs you a good amount of money to acquire a weapon. Where are they getting all their money from? They got all this planning going on. They've got signal chats. They have organized weapons training, 50 firearms acquired, terror cells right here in the United States of America. It's no wonder the president is trying to take down Antifa. He issued an executive order on the subject, and the federal government has been all over this. They've secured now these convictions and subsequently sentences for all these Antifa lunatics. But we need a lot more than that. I mean, it's one thing to take down these foot soldiers. It's another to take down the organizers behind all of it, the money operations. Defense attorneys argued during the trial that the direct action was a, quote, protest. It was a protest, Jim. It was protected by the Constitution. You're allowed to shoot at law enforcement, according to the Constitution. That's literally the defense that they came up with. They said the shooting was not planned. It was spontaneous. Jurors rejected those arguments after 2 days of deliberations. Each day of the trial drew Antifa supporters to the federal courthouse. Some gathered inside the courtroom while others demonstrated outside. Liberal and far-left activists argued that the prosecution criminalized protest activity. They shot law enforcement. It was an ambush shooting. What kind of mental illness has you maintaining an argument that this was peaceful protest? And then you look at the mugshots. Through the years, Andy Ngo has posted a lot of these mugshots of these Antifa crazy people. And you look at them and you go, yeah. Yeah, I don't know what it is. I don't know what it is about the poison of this ideology, but it manifests itself visually. You can see it. You can see it in the mugshots. I know instantly, for some reason, I can just tell looking at you, that you're animated by this insane left-wing terroristic ideology. And there's lots of these people. They need help before they take it too far. Now, the people I just talked about, they took it too far. And now one of them is looking at 100 years in prison. Good. You need consequences. You need consequences for this so we can stop it from ever happening in the first place. More ahead on The Vince Show.
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2: A colleague of mine went to a meeting of the primetime seniors the other week. There are programs like this all over the country for people in their 60s, 70s, 80s, and beyond to stay active. It's not just something to keep older folks busy. It helps to keep their bodies in shape and their brains sharp. Showing up with a good attitude is a must, and research shows that having the right mindset actually does lead to better physical aging. So if you need some suggestions to boost your positivity, experts we talked to recommended focusing on goals, which can boost your confidence. Practice gratitude, they said. One of the seniors my colleague met told her that just waking up in the morning is, quote, better than the alternative. That's true. Focus on the things you can control. Diet and exercise, and very importantly, surround yourself with positive people, because that can be contagious. I'm Dr. Sanjay Gupta, helping you live a better life.
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4: President Trump in the Lehigh Valley in Pennsylvania right now, meeting with workers and holding a big rally. I love this for a bunch of reasons. One, he's on the campaign trail. But two, he's getting all charged up before he heads off to see those establishment Republicans in the Senate tomorrow. Listen to him. Here he is live.
15: Yeah, we had a rigged election, but they were so stupid. They kept everything going a little bit for us. And what we've done in the last year and a half, nobody's ever seen anything like it. They put America first, they put China first, they put illegal aliens first and everybody else first, but you. But we put you first by a lot. But at long last, you finally have a president who is putting workers first, putting Pennsylvania first, and putting America first. We're doing that, and we're doing it like nobody's ever seen
4: so
15: before.
4: I know what's going to happen here. The president at some point is going to mention the Save America Act. The crowd is going to go absolutely wild for it. And the president's going to be all charged up, all high off of that effort, and rightfully so. And then he's off to the Senate tomorrow, where he's got to deal with all these Senate Republicans who say, it just can't be done. We just can't pass it. In fact, the president was just asked about John Thune's stubbornness to even push this thing through. And he goes, this guy's got to be a leader. Here he is a moment ago, shared by the White House.
18: The Senate Majority Leader, John Thune, has told you many times he doesn't believe that they have the vote.
15: That's what being a leader is about. You know, he's a leader. John's a leader. That's what being as a leader about. Look, we have to be able to get proof of citizenship when you vote. Otherwise, we don't have elections. We have to be able to get voter ID. So John is a leader, and hopefully he can get the votes.
4: Yeah, baby. All right. So the president is getting ready for it. And how better to get ready for it than to meet with a bunch of great American Trump voters all together in Pennsylvania? Very excited to hear from him and very excited to hear about his efforts to get things like the Save America Act passed, credible elections. It's funny, I checked in on that live. Jim, what subject was he talking about? Elections. Right away, that's the issue he's on. Oh, he'll be good. It's like Superman being charged up by the sun. You know how like when he needs to get recharged, he flies up into space, lets the sun recharge. Boom, he's back into the fight. President Trump doing that rally, checking with the voters, little focus group. And sure enough, he's ready to go. Tomorrow, big lunch with the Senate Republicans, invited by Florida Senator Rick Scott. John Thune's being driven crazy. Who invited Trump to the lunch? Rick Scott did. And Trump accepted his invitation. Thumbelina's going crazy. I love it. Can't wait to share what we're learning when I'm back with you tomorrow. Hey, subscribe to the podcast, would you? Rumble.com/Vince to get it. I'll be back with you on the radio show tomorrow.
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8: From ABC News, I'm Wayne Cabot, saying Iran is wrong. President Trump maintaining Iran will let in nuclear inspectors. Iran's foreign minister saying no such deal was made.
15: They're wrong. They're wrong. They're wrong. They know they're wrong. They told us inside, and we have it down 100% inspections. And if they were right, I'd cancel the meetings right now.
8: Trump also justifying his ask of more war money from Congress, saying that the $80 billion he wants is very cheap to prevent Iran from using a nuclear weapon. The U.S. is easing restrictions on Iran's World Cup team, allowing the squad to travel into the country 2 days before the next match. Meta not commenting on a New York Times report today that it's building an odds-making app similar to Polymarket and Kalshi. Bargain hunters are all over Amazon today looking for Prime Day deals.
26: Amazon's summer sales event is kicking off today, and it'll run through Friday. Adobe Analytics predicts it'll likely drive over $26 billion in spending over 3 days, a 9% jump from last year.
8: ABC's Jim Ryan. Olympic skating legend Bode Miller arrested in Idaho, says TMZ, for alleged possession of a controlled substance and drug paraphernalia. The Supreme Court saying a Rastafarian whose hair was cut by Louisiana prison workers can't sue them. Damon Lander says his hair is sacred. Shaving it violates his right to practice his religion.
27: In this particular context, as in many other contexts, there is no dispute as to the right at issue. And there is no dispute that the right at issue to not have his head shaved in this way was violated. But it is all about the remedy, not whether his rights were violated. And in this case, the court essentially says, yes, he has a right, but no, he doesn't have a remedy if the remedy is monetary damages.
8: Legal contributor James Sample. No changing of the guard in London, no daytime climb on the Eiffel Tower in France under a heat dome, giving France its highest recorded average reading ever. This is ABC.
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8: L.A.'s famous smog is being amped up by a nearly week-long fire at a food warehouse that they just can't seem to extinguish. And when they finally do, it's going to mean getting rid of a biohazard, nasty, rotting, toxic food, 43 tons of it.
30: The cause of the fire remains under investigation. Now, officials say it got started on the warehouse's roof, but the company who owns this warehouse says they believe it was their third-party contractors working on the solar panels when that fire sparked.
8: ABC's Melissa Adon. Drain the pool in Washington? Maybe. President Trump saying work on the newly repaired but now algae-infested reflecting pool could begin around Independence Day ABC's Rachel Scott.
1: Just weeks ago, President Trump said the renovations at the reflecting pool would last decades. But now, after $16 million in taxpayer money spent, the president says there will need to be repairs and the reflecting pool will likely need to be drained.
8: Trump saying vandals are responsible for the peeling paint and unsightly algae, but there are no photos or videos to back that up. The NHL is exploring potential expansion to Texas, Houston, and Austin, among the possibilities, reports ESPN. In the final hour of trading on Wall Street today, investors just can't shake the feeling that interest rates will rise and that the economy might slow down. Tech stocks mostly lower, led by AI companies that just saw a meteoric rise. Both the NASDAQ and S&P have been down more than 1% today. Wayne Cabot, ABC News.
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9: 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I never minded being 2:35, but you know what minded? 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

0: You know, when I look at the Democrats, I call them the Democrats. They're dumb, the Democrats. One of them thought it was World War XI. She said World War XI. She read World War II. Ilhan Omar, who married her brother to get into the country, by the way, illegally. When I watch AOC, have no idea on a simple question, what happened? And then I watch somebody like JD or Marco. What a difference. What a difference a brain makes.
1: Yes, what a difference a brain makes. Not what a difference a day makes. No. What a difference a brain makes. The Democrats ought to work on that lesson. You know, what a difference a brain makes. That's a good place to start, I think. They've got a lot of members of Congress. Can you call them members? Is that an obscene reference? Members of Congress. Not the brightest people in the world. That's generous. Generous understatement. Not the brightest people in the world. And the dumbing down of Congress, the dumbing down of everything by the Democrat Party. But at least they're racists and anti-Semites. Boy, they're just out of the closet anti-Semites now, aren't they? They really should be wearing armbands. I don't know how many times I have to say this, but I think if you're a registered Democrat, you should start wearing an armband every day so we can recognize you in crowds. So Jews can know enough to avoid you, you armband-wearing people. Well, a very happy Tuesday to you, and welcome back. We are at 888-630-9625. That's the telephone number. It's absolutely toll-free to communicate with my humble self on the great issues of our day. And, boy, there are a lot of them, aren't there? Just amazing. We've got, do you remember Chris Lickspittle Saliza? Lickspittle. He was on, they do whatever they do, kind of an internet thing. It's what they do. With Chunk Todd, old Chunk. His mom called him Chunk ever since his earliest days in diapers, and now his later days in diapers. They were having a little powwow yesterday, a little left-wing circle fest in a hot tub, the usual thing. Chunk Todd and Lickspittle Saliza, and they agreed that that said, here it is, the only reason people think Obama was liberal is because he was black. It's hard to believe the Democrat Party racializing everything. Hey, the only reason people think he's liberal is because he's black. And the racist lynching black people from trees with ropes party, the Democrat Party, they're still playing the race card and everything. They should, come on, it's like slavery, these people. It really is. They want to bring it back, I think. We've got a great deal of news to get to today because there's a great deal of news that has happened since last we convened 21 hours ago. We've got a lot out of the, turns out, you know, Nancy Guthrie, the mother of Savannah Guthrie, kidnapped from her home about 5 months ago or something. And now we're learning that there were ransom notes that came in rapid succession after her disappearance. And in the second ransom note that came very shortly after they committed this hideous crime, it said that, she's dead and buried. Dead and buried. She died. And we've buried her in a shallow grave in the desert. And that was in the second note that came very quickly, and the FBI didn't leak it. But apparently ABC News knew about it right away, and they've been keeping it a secret ever since. They didn't want to tell anybody that the ransom note that came very shortly after the kidnapping said that she was dead and buried, and it's horrible, and these savages should be hunted down and shot from helicopters, should send them out in the desert to run away, and we'll turn it into maybe a reality show or something, hunt them down and shoot them from helicopters, I think would be a good thing. But the Guthrie family had received two notes sent to Tucson media outlets, and investigators, they said that they were credible, and the FBI, they tried to trace the origin, but were apparently not successful. And first they demanded cryptocurrency, you know, like it's a hostage, we want money, and for Nancy Guthrie's return. And then the second one said that she had died shortly after she had been taken by these savages and that she was buried in nature. Now, you're out in the desert there, and, you know, we've all seen these gangster movies, remarkable stuff, and these notes received within days of Nancy Guthrie's disappearance. ABC News apparently knew about it all along, but hadn't previously disclosed the contents of the second note because, you know, why would you? You're just a news organization doing what, an ABC News organization doing what ABC News does. We've got a lot. You know, the Democrats, I think I mentioned in passing, they're now just out of the closet completely, out in the light of day, anti-Semites. The Democrat Party is the party of anti-Semites. They should be wearing armbands. And it just goes on and on, the anti-Semitism, which is racism, by the way, and it's a form of racism. They're anti-Semite, but, you got to keep in mind there, it's not like they're prejudiced. They're also anti-Christian. They're also anti-Christian. Now, they're pro-Islamists. They're pro-terrorists. They're pro-mass murder and conflict. They're, you know, there is a low-level asymmetric war taking place today against the Jews. And it's happening in Israel, and it's happening in New York, and every place you find terrorists of radical Islam or people that call themselves liberal Democrats are remarkable stuff. It is a low-level war. It is violent. It is an asymmetric war, and meaning that, you know, the symmetry, it's not equal combatants on the battlefield, but it is it's a bizarro thing, and it's going on all kinds of levels. There is another story that just popped overnight, kind of an amazing thing about a Democrat member of Congress, Dan Goldman. Dan Goldman went to a coffee shop in Brooklyn. He was in Brooklyn, and he went to a coffee shop, and he has daughter, I think a seven-year-old daughter with him, and she wanted to use the little girl's room, and they went into this coffee shop in Brooklyn where the hipsters live, and the little girl got to use the little girl's room, and then Dan Goldman said, "They're so nice, they let me use the

Israel, and you can't have that because you have to be pro-radical Islamic terrorist, rapist, murderer, torturer, in order to be in the good graces of the Democrat Party and their average voters that, you know, run coffee shops in Brooklyn that haven't been firebombed, at least since the Reverend Al Sharpton started the anti-Semitic riots in Crown Heights that got at least one man killed because the Democrats have a body count to beat the band. Dan Goldman then responded to the Poetica coffee shop in Brooklyn. He said, "I'm sorry to see this post. The barista could not have been nicer to my 7-year-old daughter and me, allowing her to use the bathroom even though we had not purchased anything. I made sure to buy a coffee in return for her kindness. I hope you at least make sure she gets the tip that she deserved, the tip that she should be taken off to a gulag somewhere, beaten to the ground with rifle butts because the Democrats are here." Isn't that amazing stuff? And the Dan Goldman, he's Jewish, he supports Israel. People that call themselves liberals and hipsters in Brooklyn are giving the old Nazi 1-2. And it's no sense of irony. I've said for years these people have no sense of irony. You know why I say that, Michael? Because these people have no sense of irony. And they go around calling everybody Nazis, and they've set up death camps for Jews. They had this one Democrat woman running for the House of Representatives in Texas. She wanted to take over ICE facilities, free all the criminals, the gang members, the rapists, free them all to go to your daughter's junior high school shower room. Speaking of which, we've got a story on that, too. And she wanted to use the ICE detention facilities to arrest and put in these camps Zionists, what she called Zionists. I'm a Zionist. I'm an Irish Catholic Zionist. And she'd put me in a gulag, and then she said there would be forced castration, Democrat running for Congress. No big deal. The media doesn't cover that. She is not a Republican. So that was a non-story to CNN and the New York Times. Amazing stuff. But Representative Dan Goldman called it sad. He called it sad that a Brooklyn coffee shop apparently banned him with a viral social media post amid a heated Democratic primary election that has focused heavily on the politics of the Israel-Gaza war. I mean, Jew hatred is what it is, and they're just out of the closet. They really are. Their women are growing beards now, to the Democrat women, to look more like jihadis, and AK-47s are coming. Speaking to CNN's Laura Coates on Monday, Congressman Dan Goldman addressed his experience at Poetica Coffee, which used its branded social media account to post a photo on Sunday of Goldman and a receipt of a refund. It's a refund. It's that they got the Jewish hatred thing. According to the screenshot of the coffee shop's post that were widely shared Monday, Poetica Coffee has since taken down its Instagram page, and they've replaced it with the National Socialist German Workers' Party page. Didn't even know they had a page, but there it is. "I had such a nice interaction with the barista at the coffee shop," he says. He's trying to be a reasonable person, but he's the member of a party that's not a reasonable political party and should likely be banned from the planet Earth for the good of humankind, because they are really just goose-stepping fascists at this point, and they genuinely are. And that's fine. But keep in mind, while the Democrats are and he's a Jewish member of Congress, he's a Democrat, and pay no attention to any of that. Pretty amazing stuff. Just great. You guys. And that reminds me of the Democrats being anti-Christian, you know, because the head of the of Major League Baseball, the baseball commissioner, he had to be dragged by Republican Senator Josh Hawley on the carpet here, because here's the headline from the Fox News people. MLB, Major League Baseball commissioner, tells Senator Hawley, why is Senator Hawley talking to Major League Baseball commissioner? Giants, San Francisco Giants on Gay Day, where they had their rainbow logos on their hats, which is mandated, like the Black Lives Matter logo, and then you got to give money to Planned Parenthood to kill all the black babies, because Democrats love death more than we love life. That's the old Al-Qaeda saying, we love death more than you love life. And the Democrats have adopted it because they're pro-Hamas, pro-Iran, pro-terrorists, pro-Hezbollah.

0: And boy, they're genocidal. The Democrat Party is genocidally anti-Semitic. Even their Jews want to kill all the Jews. It's a screwy political party. Major League Baseball commissioner tells Senator Josh Hawley that San Francisco Giants players won't be disciplined over Bible verses on Pride Night hats. They had Pride Night hats and their rainbow hats because the Democrats, when they have a political cause, everyone else must participate, even when it's a fatuous lie like Black Lives Matter. And then, you know, 9,000 black people are murdered, shot to death in the United States. Not a single word out of them, except George Floyd, who died of cardiac failure because of all the fentanyl and methamphetamine in his system while he was resisting arrest after committing yet another felony of passing counterfeit bills to an actual immigrant in the United States who is trying to make a living while the Democrats are robbing him. Then they side with the robbers and the criminals like they do with, hey, you kill a healthcare insurance company CEO in New York, you assassinate him, stalk him and assassinate him. And they say, well, we'll try to get you the minimum. We're on his side. You shoot and kill Charlie Kirk, and the Democrats are on his side. You shoot and wound Donald Trump again, and the Democrats are on his side. But here we go. Rob Manfred, the Major League Baseball commissioner, and totally irrelevant, nobody knows who he is, said the league, Major League Baseball, issued only a routine oral warning. It's just an oral warning. Let's get back to that later. Before learning players weren't told they could opt out. Oh, they were supposed to be told they could opt out of the Pride. They're Christians, and they put here, you got to wear the rainbow hat, and it's mandatory. Otherwise, we'll kill your children. And I said, okay, we'll wear the hat, but we're going to write a Bible verse on it. And that's it. You got to be kicked out of the game. You're going to be punished. What do you mean Bible verse? The left is anti-Western civilization. And here they are attacking Christians in Major League Baseball, attacking Jews in coffee shops and everywhere they find them. But supporting Hamas and Iran and Hezbollah and radical Islamists everywhere they find them, in your schools, on your campuses, the left is a terrorist organization made up of violent criminals. Other than that, very nice people, though. Also, did you see the terrorists that were at Barack Obama's Not a Library opening? That's pretty amazing. And do you remember Nicholas Roski? He was going to murder Supreme Court justices, three of them. Well, the Washington Post had a story on him yesterday, and there's something pretty funny about that. That's coming up. We're at 888-630-9625.
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0: And there are primary elections around America today. Democrats are going to vote for a lot of communists. In Iran, they're furiously hanging people by the neck until dead. Another reason for the Democrats to like them and admire them, because you know how they are. All right, let's go to the telephones, Michael. Let's go to Jack calling from California. Jack, you're on the Chris Plant Show.
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24: 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You know, Jay Powell is out now. These Democrats, exactly what you said, they're rooting against America. Dan Goldman, I hope that knucklehead loses, even if he loses to a commie. That guy is terrible. The Democrat Socialists have force on the city council in L.A., and Bernie's not even a Democrat. He controls everything. It's unbelievable.
0: That's the today's Democrat Party.
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3: ABC News, I'm Wayne Cabot. President Trump says Iran is wrong in saying that it made no deal to allow full access by nuclear inspectors. He was asked to clarify at an event in Pennsylvania's Lehigh Valley.
5: From your view, Mr. President, when will those inspectors actually be on the ground?
6: At the appropriate time. At the appropriate time. There's no rush, but they'll be on the ground at the appropriate time.
3: Trump also justified his ask of more war money from Congress, saying that the $80 billion he wants is, quote, very cheap to prevent Iran from using a nuclear weapon. Meta not commenting on a New York Times report that it's building an odds-making app similar to Polymarket and Kalshi. Arrested with drugs and paraphernalia, says TMZ, Olympian skating legend Bode Miller in Idaho. The Supreme Court says a Rastafarian whose hair was cut by the Louisiana workers cannot sue them. France recording its hottest average temperature ever. A heat dome closed the Eiffel Tower.
14: Missouri Net News, I'm Cameron Connor. Missouri now has two men accused of being part of an alleged plot to attack a White House event this month. Elisa Nelson reports.
26: The U.S. Justice Department says 28-year-old Jordan Rinker of Northwest Missouri St. Joseph is accused of planning to target government leaders and other high-profile people at an ultimate fighting event. 32-year-old Daniel Eskridge of nearby Kidder was arrested earlier this month in connection with a group planning to use explosive drones and other weapons in the June 14th attack. Rinker and Eskridge are two of seven men who have been charged in the alleged plan. Elisa Nelson, Missouri Net.
14: And KMBC reports that the Miami developer Revitalization Unlimited has filed a plan for a 20-story, 384-foot tower in downtown Kansas City that would be used as a data center. Find more news at MissouriNet.com. This is Missouri Net News.
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4: Now, it turns out that the... we've been talking about Dan Goldman. He's a Jewish congressman, New York, and New York's 10th district, and he's a Democrat, and he's a liberal. And the Democrats now want to hang all the Jews, and they're targeting Dan Goldman because he showed up someplace, and aren't they amazing? Dan Goldman, here is one of the stories of Fox 5 New York. New York 10, that would be the 10th congressional district in the state of New York. New York 10 primary, it's a very important primary because the Democrats. Goldman faces Lander. Lander is one of these communists who is just a total communist taking over the Democrat Party. We've even got one of, Governor Cuomo's, I think she was his communications director, and she is horrified by what has happened for Democrat Governor Cuomo in New York, horrified by what has happened to the Democrat Party. But voters in New York's 10th congressional district will decide a competitive Democratic primary between incumbent Representative Dan Goldman, too Jewish, gotta kill him, and challenger Brad Lander. Brad Lander is going to land a nuclear weapon in New York. Goldman, first elected in 2022, not very long ago, is running on his experience in Congress and record on issues like taxing the wealthy. He's in favor of it. He's not against it. And immigration oversight. He's in favor of open borders and transgender, tren de aragua, gang members, showering with your teenage daughter in junior high. Lander, a former city controller, it's spelled comptroller, but you just say controller, and mayoral candidate, he's a mayor of former mayoral candidate too, is positioning himself as a progressive alternative with support from left-leaning leaders and policy priorities. You gotta claim that you're even farther left than you are, than you really are as a Democrat, in order to get in good with the, it's really the Communist Party America, CPUSA. And you may remember that Barack Hussein Obama, who as a teenager was mentored by Frank Marshall Davis, a charter member of the American Communist Party, helped Barack Obama grow up to be the communist that he is, racist, anti-Semite. You know, who is Reverend Jeremiah Wright says, you know, the Jews won't let Barack meet with me. And that's all fine when you're a Democrat because the news media's got your back no matter what. But isn't that amazing? And so that's one of the big races there, but he's not Dan Goldman versus this. I think you might say literal communist. He just calls himself a socialist, but, you know, so did Joseph Stalin. And I think he was definitely a communist. And the Union of Soviet Socialist Republics, not Communist Republics, the Democrat Party. Dan Goldman, the incumbent. And the Democrats are looking to do away with him, somebody much more radical left. And our great friend from California, Jack, he said, look, screw the Democrats and Dan Goldman. I hope the commies win to reveal and expose the Democrat Party as what the Democrat Party has become. And even a Governor Cuomo, Andrew Cuomo person, weighing in on that today. And I have that coming up. Crazy stuff. Yeah, and I'm going to get to this too, but the Democrats are so mental. I got to tell you that this Nicholas Roski guy and William Ayers and Bernadine Dorn, the terrorists, bombers, were at Barack Obama's opening, and not a single news organization mentioned it. Didn't see fit. You wouldn't make an issue of left-wing communist terrorists who bombed and killed cops and should have been in a penitentiary for their entire lives, but were instead given tenure to be teachers on American campuses to raise the next generation of, you know, synagogue firebombing Democrats. And then, but William Ayers and Bernadine Dorn, they were at the Thursday, the celebrity only gathering for Barack Obama's Not a Library. Isn't that amazing? Yes, it is. Extraordinary stuff. Yeah, Dan Goldman, Brooklyn. He went to get coffee. They said, we don't serve Jews here. Get out. And that's fine. And they're liberal Democrats. It's not like they have a bunch of, you know, the real white supremacists are mainstream Democrat Party leaders. Those are the the white supremacists. I think they've decided that Jews aren't white enough or something because they're mentally ill. And the Democrats, again, attacking Christians in Major League Baseball, attacking Jews anywhere they can find them, adoring Muslims, inviting terrorists to Barack Obama's opening, and all of this lunacy. But let me go to, because there's so much to get to. There's another story that I really wanted to get to, and I tell you, Michael Piercy, I believe, sent me this story yesterday. The Washington Post had a story about the man that was arrested and sentenced to prison for attempting to assassinate Supreme Court Justice Brett Kavanaugh, and he was going to kill two other Supreme Court justices as well, but the government's keeping it a secret from us because they wouldn't want us to know. We only pay their salaries and things like that. But isn't that amazing? And the guy, I looked this up because he was sentenced to 8 years in prison. His name is Nicholas Roske. Roske, R-O-S-K-E. And Nicholas Roske came to Washington. He had his gun, his Glock 17, and extra magazines, and burglary tools, and kidnapping supplies, and all that good stuff. And here's this story kind of made me laugh, and then I had to go look it up. From October of 2025, breaking news from the Post-Millennial, and great outlet. Kavanaugh's trans, see, the guy's transgender, he's a guy, and now he says he's a girl. Kavanaugh's trans would-be assassin sentenced to only 8 years in prison as judge takes identity into consideration. So I looked her up, and it's a Biden-appointed judge. And it's just wanted to assassinate not just one but three Supreme Court justices, Nicholas Roske and the federal judge, Deborah Boardman, said, no, the prosecution wanted at least 30 years for him. But the Biden Democrat said, nah, 8 years, that way he'll be out in 3 or 4. And then he can get back to being a mentally ill person, Nicholas Roske. So the reason that I went to look it up today is because yesterday's headline made us both laugh, and it was kind of funny and also demented because, you know, they're the Washington Post and everything. But listen to this. Here's the Washington Post headline from yesterday. She, here's the first word in the headline, she got 8 years for plotting to kill Justice Kavanaugh. Prosecutors want more. And it's the Washington Post headline. But wait a minute, who is she? And here's a picture of a guy at a store counter. I think he's buying ammunition for his gun. And he's got long hair like a hippie. And he's wearing a Rolling Stones shirt, a classic Rolling Stones shirt. She got 8 years for plotting to kill Justice Kavanaugh. Prosecutors want more. Because the Biden judge didn't accept the prosecution's recommendation of at least 30 years in prison, said now we'll give and the judge says her, even though it's him, and he was sent to a man's prison. I looked that up today too, because he's a man and he doesn't become a woman just because he says so, even though Democrats are all mentally ill and gender dysphoric. The Justice Department will appeal the sentence of, listen, the Washington Post, of Sophie Roske. His name is Nicholas Roske. Here's what to expect, the Washington Post. Dan Morse, who might be a transgender himself, writing for the Washington Post. The plot to assassinate Supreme Court Justice Brett M. Kavanaugh was as bizarre as it was terrifying, he says. Listen to this. From her home in California, he's a man. 26-year-old Sophie Roske, that's Nicholas Roske, may or may not be 26 at this point, figured out Kavanaugh's address in suburban Maryland. She, meaning he, brought a gun, practice shooting. He bought a gun, practice shooting, and acquired lock-picking tools, blackface paint. He should get 30 years for that. He's got blackface. He wanted a black person to be blamed because he's a Democrat and a racist. It's pretty amazing stuff. Paint and a laser sight. So he's got for picking locks, lock-picking tools. I have those myself. Blackface, I don't have that. Blackface paint and laser sight. After packing her, meaning his gear, into a suitcase, she, meaning he, checked at a local airport. Roski flew across the country and took a cab to the justice's home, arriving just after 1 a.m. Nothing wrong here. Got his gun, his Glock 17, extra magazines, burglary tools, got blackface. Exactly what prompted Roski's next decision not to proceed with her plan, meaning he. All right, now I got to tell you, the Democrat Party is a mental illness. Membership is a mental illness. Dan Morse at the Washington Post is mentally ill, and he is not she. Just because he snaps his fingers and says, maybe I'll get better treatment if I say that I'm a tranny. And then he does, from the Biden judge, who doesn't take the recommendation of the state prosecuting this case, attempted mass political assassination of Supreme Court justices. And the Democrats are halfway there themselves, because they are the party of civil war in the United States of America, and they're mentally ill. Just amazing. Now, one of the things that I was kicking this around over the weekend in texts with friends and one brother of mine, there's a saying that we still have in the American lexicon, going postal. And you know, that is a reference to postal workers, mailmen like Cliff Clavin on Cheers, going postal, because a number of postal workers, as Democrats call them, employees of the post office, shot people and killed them. And I went and I looked that up over the weekend, and I could find 11 instances of postal employees, post office employees, shooting somebody. And very often it's like a postal employee went to work and shot his supervisor and killed one person, supervisor, then maybe killed himself. And there were, I could find 11 such instances. And I'm thinking at this point there have been more instances than that of transgender people committing murders and mass shootings and plots and so on. And so maybe we shouldn't call it going postal anymore. We should call it going tranny, like went full tranny, shot up the Catholic school, the kids, the teachers, the Christian school in Nashville, the girl who thought that she was a guy and went in and shut the place up, and now the Washington Post, they play along with the mentally ill and say she got 8 years for plotting to kill Justice Kavanaugh. Prosecutors want more. Well, that's because the Biden judge sold out the prosecution because they're all mentally ill. But I'm looking at this. How many mass shootings, mass murders have there been by transgendery people who say, I'm a lady or I'm a man, when they're not, of course. And I think that they may outnumber postal workers at this point. Maybe postal workers, you know, going postal hasn't been used as a term in the news, at least lately. And I'm thinking going full tranny ought to replace that. These people. They're completely out of their minds. All right, now let's go to some audio here, because I want to get to more and more news. Boy, there's a lot of news with these crazy people. There are primary elections today in New York, and Dan Goldman, who was driven out of a Brooklyn coffee shop for being a Jew, because that's today's Democrat Party. Well, they call everybody Nazis. They dress up like Nazis, but lady Nazis at home. And bring out the riding crop and Raus, you know, the little that sort of stuff. But let's go. Here is the guy that Dan Goldman is running against. And I'm marveling at this. Here is the guy. His name is Brad Lander. And he's a commie. Here's Brad Lander.
0: And our solidarity, it doesn't end at the Hudson or at the Potomac. Our solidarity stretches out to Cuba and Venezuela.
4: Yeah.
0: And it stretches Woo. To Gaza.
4: Yeah, Cuba and Venezuela, communism and communism. Communist Cuba, it's a slave ship in Cuba. If you try to escape, it's called an escape, and they will shoot you in the back and kill you. And he loves them. Because, and so does Barack Obama. He went down there and sucked up to them and posed with Che Guevara murals on the wall. Che Guevara would have gunned down Barack Obama. He was an awful racist. Yeah, black people. He hated black people. Remarkable stuff. And he supports Venezuela and Cuba and Gaza, because the terrorists and murderers of the world are Brad Lander's wheelhouse. Isn't that amazing? And also in New York, there's a Democrat candidate, Claire Valdez. Claire Valdez. And she knows the Democrat lexicon.
1: And friends, the stakes are high. We know that. We have fascists in the White House. We have racists and transphobes in the White House. And we've got billionaires and oligarchs and bosses and corporations who have led us to this point.
4: Yeah, they're racists and fascists and transphobes in the White House. Transphobe is an irrational word created by mentally ill people to be used by fellow travelers, other mentally ill people. And she is, and everybody's a fascist. While they're driving Jews out of coffee shops in Brooklyn, they call Trump a fascist and a Nazi and a racist while they're aborting 40% of the black babies in America. More parking for all of us. Here is Claire Valdez.
2: You know, the difference here really is I'm a Democratic Socialist. I'm very proud to be running as that. I'm a proud union organizer. And I think being able to organize a movement is essential in this moment when we have a fascist in the White House.
4: The old fascist in the White House. And they have, Dan Goldman, Democrat, member of Congress, driven out of a coffee shop for being a Jew while they call everybody fascist. No sense of irony. Claire Valdez is a socialist.
7: When working people come together, we can move mountains.
4: By blowing them up and burying people under them.
7: We can stand unapologetically with our trans siblings. We can put our bodies in the way of the deportation machine. We can rebuild the labor movement into a fighting force for the whole working class.
4: For the whole working class, this is class warfare, race warfare, and they are not on our side. Boy, are they not on our side at all. This is today's Democrat Party, and this is what Jack was talking about from California. Let the Democrats have the commies. Let them elect these commies. Expose them for who they are, and maybe eyes will be opened before the Democrats bring about their second civil war in the United States of America. There's more of these people they have running. Oh, and I look forward to getting to Andrew Cuomo's former chief of staff. That's coming up.
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6: For more than a decade, the Environmental Working Group has put out a list of the so-called Dirty Dozen. These are the non-organic produce contaminated with the highest levels of pesticides. Well, this year, spinach topped the list, followed by kale, collard, mustard greens, strawberries, grapes, nectarines, peaches, cherries, apples, blackberries, pears, potatoes, and blueberries. Now, all these fruits and vegetables are part of a healthy diet, so no one is saying you shouldn't eat them. Point is, though, you could consider buying these items organic if and when you can, and then taking extra care when you wash them. The FDA recommends rinsing all fruits and vegetables, even the ones that are organic, under running water that is slightly warmer than room temperature. Don't use soap, bleach, or any fancy produce washes. I'm Dr. Sanjay Gupta, helping you live a better life.
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0: All right, we have. I got to tell you, and I want to get to the Governor Cuomo's chief of staff, former. But I also want to go to the telephones, talk to the great American people, and let's see. Let's go to line number four, Michael. I love everybody on the board. Let's go to John calling from Silver Spring, Maryland. Oh, John, you're on the Chris Plant Show.
1: Hey, Chris, it's Don. I'm in Leisure World in the People's Republic of Montgomery County. And I went and voted in person today because I always do it in person.
0: Uh-huh.
1: And I used to be a Democrat. Now I'm an American, so I got a Republican ballot. And I opened up the folder because I do it on paper. I fill in the blanks. I had two ballots. I got to vote twice, except I was honest and let them know. I said, do I get to vote twice? Does everyone get to vote twice, or just the people that got the mail-in ones and me? And so I ended up spoiling one of the ballots and, you know, only voted once. But if I'd been a Democrat, I got two, I could have voted twice. It really gives me confidence in the system.
0: Well, the Democrat governor and the Democrat state house, and they're sending out ballots. And, hey, put two in there for everybody. Bon, you did the right thing, obviously, but it does take the wind out of your sails when it comes to having confidence in our political system. The Democrats, you know, we were the envy of the world, our elections, but the Democrats have taken over. Now no one has confidence in our elections.
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3: From ABC News, I'm Wayne Cabot. Just in, the Senate for the first time approving a war powers resolution to block the U.S. war against Iran.
4: On this motion, the yeas are 50, the nays are 48. The concurrent motion is agreed to.
3: It is symbolic, President Trump sure to veto, but enough Republicans did join Democrats. The timing for this made possible by the missed vote of Mitch McConnell, who's in the hospital. President Trump about the Iran statement denying his claim that they've agreed to allow full inspections of nuclear sites.
5: They're wrong. They're wrong. They're wrong. They know they're wrong.
3: Another $80 billion to fund the war is very cheap, says President Trump, to ensure that Iran doesn't get a nuclear weapon.
6: We know what they agreed to. I don't know why they have to say the things they say.
3: Secretary of State Marco Rubio.
7: The Pentagon is asking Congress for $80 billion to cover the cost of the war with Iran and other budget shortfalls. Lawmakers have been pressing the Trump administration to provide a more comprehensive price tag for this conflict. The last update from the administration had the cost of the war at $29 billion.
3: ABC's Mary Bruce at the White House. The Iranian National World Cup team is getting some relief after complaining about unfair restrictions on them by U.S. Homeland Security for its matches here. They'll now be allowed to arrive 2 days ahead of playing. During the first week of FIFA World Cup activities in Florida, first responders are dealing with dozens of heat-related incidents at Hard Rock Stadium. Dozens have died in Europe from the kind of intense heat that Americans are more accustomed to.
8: Most of Europe doesn't really do air conditioning. We know at least 40 people have died since Thursday alone, among them, sadly, two young children who were left in the back of a hot car. But the majority have died drowning, swimming in unsupervised water.
3: James Longman reporting from London. Today, France recorded its hottest ever average temperature. 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
3: Several Supreme Court rulings today, one that a Rastafarian cannot sue the Louisiana prison guards who cut his dreadlocks even though his religion holds his hair sacred. Another ruling gives ExxonMobil the right to sue Cuba for something that happened a very long time ago.
11: In a 6-3 decision split along ideological lines, Justice Brett Kavanaugh said that companies owned by the Cuban government can't argue they're protected by sovereign immunity to fight lawsuits over assets that were confiscated after Fidel Castro took power. Today's decision, as well as a similar case last month when the Supreme Court ruled against Cuba, comes as the Trump administration ratchets pressure on the communist country. The decision could open the door to more litigation over assets seized by the Cuban government, adding pressure on the struggling island nation. Peter Harlambous, ABC News.
3: The Supreme Court also said that border agents in this country have the right to deport legal permanent residents who are green card holders if they commit crimes of moral turpitude. 8 protesters accused of having ties to Antifa were sentenced today to decades in federal prison for a shooting last July 4th outside of a Texas immigration center that wounded a police officer. The DOJ says they're part of what President Trump calls a terrorist organization, Antifa, the catch-all for far-left militants. The sentences range here from between 30 and 70 years. The actual shooter, a former Marine reservist, getting 100 years in prison. I'm Wayne Cabot, ABC News.
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0: The billionaires aren't taking shortcuts. The war machine isn't taking shortcuts. So neither are we. Friends, when we fight,
1: we win.
0: When we fight,
1: we win.
0: That's right. Solidarity forever. Free Palestine. Abolish ICE.
2: The Communist Party has taken over the Democrat Party. Abolish ICE, support Hamas, terrorist group that would kill us all. The Democrat Party is a suicidal death cult. They're like Jonestown on Capitol Hill. Not the good guys. That was Claire Valdez. She's a racist and a Jew hater and an America hater and a capitalism hater and a success hater. She's a communist. She calls herself a socialist. But most communists do and always have. Sounds much better than communists. But then they get around to killing everybody eventually. We're a very happy Tuesday to you, and welcome back once again. We remain at 888-630-9625. The Democrats, they got these fraud operations going on, billions of dollars. I told you yesterday, one of the Democrat fraudsters was arrested in the Philippines. $1.2 billion in fraud from social welfare programs, and he had been caught and sentenced, but he fled the country because the Democrats are bad at everything, and arrested in the Philippines. But they love fraud, whether it be Medicare, Medicaid, or whatever you name a government program, and they'll defraud it because they're the left. In New York, they're running a radical and extremist named Brad Lander for the House of Representatives. And he's running against a Jewish American liberal Democrat, member of the House of Representatives, Dan Goldman, who went into a liberal Democrat coffee shop in Brooklyn, New York, and got a nasty gram from them afterwards saying, "We don't serve Jews here. You support Israel. We don't. You must leave." And, you know, the Major League Baseball, they're trying to flay Christians. And the Democrats out in the streets are trying to flay Jews, but no problem with Muslims. They've got radical Islam in their back pocket. They the red-green coalition, the communists and the jihadis, the Islamists, the Democrat Party, aren't they amazing? Yes, they are. Claire Valdez had a Bernie rally. They got Bernie and these communists came together, and Mamdani in New York. They all came together because they're pushing the most far, the hardest left-wing political party in the history of the United States of America, at least in the mainstream. We had a few fringe types. And, you know, Barack Obama invited the communists, William Ayers and Bernadine Dorn, terrorists. Bernadine Dorn and William Ayers, terrorists that Barack Obama's been palling around with forever after he was mentored as a teenager by the Communist Party leader, Frank Marshall Davis, the Democrat Party. Aren't they something? And there's more. I want to get, we've got these socialists running in New York and California and beyond, and they're unabashed anti-Semites and anti-American, anti-capitalist, all that good stuff. And I want to get to Andrew Cuomo's former chief of staff. He was the Democrat governor of the state of New York after his father was the Democrat governor of the state of New York. It's like, you know, Papa Doc and Baby Doc. You know, the Duvalier is in Haiti. But before we go to the next audio soundbites, Michael, let's go to the American people and talk to the great American people. We're at 888-630-9625. Let's go to Kevin calling from South Carolina, beautiful and wonderful South Carolina. Kevin, you're on the Chris Plant Show.
3: Chris, good morning. It's such a pleasure to talk to you. You're a national treasure, my friend. I hope you never retire from broadcasting.
2: You're very kind. Thank you. I hope I never retire from broadcasting, too. I need the money, you know.
3: Well, listen, the reason why I'm calling, I'm 67 years old, so I think we're kind of similar in age.
2: Uh-huh, uh-huh.
3: And I've been listening to radio my entire life, and finally one day in the mail, I got the Holy Grail envelope I've been waiting for, this beautiful envelope. I rip it open and two crisp $1 bills fall out of the envelope.
2: Wow. And
3: yes, it's an organization called Nielsen that wants me to fill out a little radio diary. They call it a radio diary, Chris.
2: Uh-huh.
3: And it basically is a piece of paper going Monday through Sunday, you know, every hour listed, and they want to know what radio programs I listen to.
2: Wow.
3: Well, of course, I was gleeful. I know I was gleeful to get this thing because the first thing I did was Monday through Friday from 9 a.m. to noon is Chris Plant. I gave you a full 3 hours, my friend, because I enjoy the program that much.
2: Well, you're very kind. And the Nielsen ratings people, that sounds like the old-fashioned. I got to tell you, Nielsen, the whole ratings thing with with radio and beyond, but radio in particular, the whole Nielsen ratings thing has become problematic because of the way they – it's a bizarro thing. That what you're describing sounds to me like the antiquated, obsolete diary system, they call it. And I love that they sent you two crisp $1 bills. I hope they weren't George Floyd counterfeit bills or anything like that, but crisp bills. And then the diary, they used to call it the diary system, and that's what they do. They'd pay people a small amount of money and ask them to write down what radio you listen to, and that was their method of providing ratings for decades and decades. And then they switched to a meter system where they give people something that looks like a pager that you'd put on your belt if you're, you know, a doctor or an engineer. And the pager eavesdrops to on everything that's going on around you, and it knows if you're listening to WMAL in Washington or WLS in Chicago, and it tells how many minutes you listen. And then you go home and you put that that device in a cradle at home that's plugged into the internet, and it feeds the data back. But it's crazy because we've there's a lot of distrust when it comes to Nielsen ratings these days. Because they found, for example, in Washington, D.C., we found that they put an overabundance of meters, they call them meters, in Prince George's County out in Maryland, outside of D.C., a largely black county, a very, I think, the wealthiest black county in the country or something, and a lot of crime and a lot of bad stuff, but not a lot of WMAL listeners. And we've learned that the Nielsen ratings people have kind of, weighted the process and it's weird, but I'm thrilled to hear that in South Carolina you got an old fashioned letter in the mail with two $1 bills and then the diary to fill out. And I got to tell you, the old system, it might be more reliable than the meter system has become.
3: Well, exactly. It's better than the usual mail in ballots that the Dems want to keep piling in, but right. I also tossed Vince Colonnaise a couple hours because from noon to two I listen to Vince, and then I threw Hannity an hour. Hannity doesn't need my hour, but I threw it to him anyway because he's a decent guy. The other thing, Chris, if you have a moment, I want to offer a comment about the White House Correspondents' Dinner.
2: You betcha. Yeah, man, that's why we're here.
3: Okay, so it's like most people. I hear that there's been a shooting, so I quickly turn the TV on. I've got Fox News on. So I'm watching Fox, and I flip over to Newsmax, so I'm going back and forth. But, the journalists, they don't really know what to do in a situation like that. They're just basically, trying to fill time, repeating themselves. But I was struck by the lovely Jackie Heinrich on Fox News, because she was broadcasting with Kevin Cork, was interviewing her.
2: Right.
3: And Jackie had gotten to safety, and she told Kevin, you don't understand what I had to do. I ran out, and I had to actually call an Uber on my phone to get to safety. And Kevin Cork's like, "Oh my gosh, such dedication!"
2: An armored Uber with
3: beautiful red, and she's in this red strapless sequins dress, barely covering everything. I'm like, where do they get their money for their designer clothes?

0: my fiance, and my fiance is a member of Congress. So I had to let him know what had happened and I was safe. Well, Jackie, I'm glad that mom's known you're okay, and the member of Congress that your fiance is okay. That's good news too, but I just found that kind of humorous.
1: That is a very Washington story, a very, very Washington story. And I got to say, when you, I had to call Uber, is laugh out loud funny. And there's a gunfight going on at the Washington Hilton Hotel in the International Ballroom, and the president's here, and the cabinet, and members of Congress, but not Jackie Heinrich's fiance, which is funny. I had to call an Uber, and I'm thinking, whereas here you got like regular Uber, and then you got Uber Black. And then maybe you should have armored Uber. You should have be able to call an armored vehicle in Washington, D.C. to pick you up and bring you from place to place. Yeah, that's right. And it's good to be bulletproof if you can be. Well, that's a funny story. And the Nielsen diary ratings thing, that's funny, too. I'm glad you put Vince in there. Vince is great, and he's a great friend. And, you know, his mothership is WMAL in Washington also. And our studios are next door to each other, and we're great friends, and he's wonderful, and I love Vince's show also. We've got a great lineup. WML is a great it's a powerhouse of a talk radio station. That is great stuff, Kevin, and you tell a story well too.
0: Oh, thank you. Last quick question.
1: Yeah.
0: In your early years of broadcasting, did you ever bump into Richard Threlkeld with CBS?
1: That's funny. Because I grew up in a CBS family, and I mostly in Chicago, because I was in Chicago, and my stepfather was assigned to Chicago when I was a kid. Yep. But then he moved to D.C. when I was a teenager, and I stayed in Chicago. But Threlkeld was one of the classics from the golden age of CBS News. Yeah,
0: you bet.
1: Yeah.
0: See, he's originally from my hometown, Cedar Rapids, Iowa.
1: Wow.
0: And he started his career at a CBS affiliate in Cedar Rapids, WMT. My dad was the chief engineer there.
1: Wow.
0: And Threlkeld's like a distant cousin. And my dad got him his first job at the CBS affiliate in Cedar Rapids, Iowa. And obviously he moved on to bigger and better things after that. But he was a very nice guy, Richard Threlkeld. He died too young in an auto accident, I think, out in Connecticut. He was driving...
1: Yeah.
0: Unfortunately, one of those little Mini Coopers, and didn't do well in a snowstorm and hit a truck or something. But
1: no kidding.
0: Just very unfortunate. But a great guy. Yeah.
1: Yeah, that is the old days of television news before it went completely and utterly to hell.
0: Exactly.
1: Yeah.
0: Yeah, exactly. But keep up the good work, my friend. I just really enjoy the program, and you're tops on my list. So thank you very much for what you do.
1: You're very kind. I appreciate that very much. I do, and it's a fun call. I'm glad you called in with your story, and you're a great storyteller. I bet you're good around the dinner table, too. Uh-oh, dropped out there. All right, thank you. Listen, Cap, thank you very much. I want to get back to the end. Richard Threlkeld, haven't heard that in the name. Well, that's heard not too long ago, I guess. All right, let's go to Michael. Let's go back to some audio here because we have sound bites to play. And we've been playing these lunatic Democrats in New York, Claire Valdez, total communist, and wants to steal everything from everybody. And this guy, Brad Lander, they've got these loons, and they've got another crazy person there. But right now I want to play. Let's go to Melissa De Rosa. Melissa De Rosa. This woman is the now former chief of staff to then New York Democrat Governor Andrew Cuomo. And so she's a lifelong Democrat and Cuomo family person, you know, Democrat Party person and so on. And she was on the television last night, and she was talking about the state of the Democrat Party and all these socialists running who want to steal everything and betray the United States and pack the Supreme Court or put term limits on the Supreme Court, which is the new Democrat plan to steal power like the criminals that they are. And everything they do, they want to do away with the Electoral College, like Scamberger in Virginia, who signed into law legislation that should be overruled by the Supreme Court. We might have to send troops into Richmond again because, you know, remove Jefferson Davis and the Democrats down there, Scamberger and the gang. But here is Melissa De Rosa, who was Andrew Cuomo's chief of staff when he was the Democrat governor of New York, talking about the state of the Democrat Party.
2: Well, for

0: First of all, they're not Democrats, right? They're socialists, and they're essentially parasites. They've decided that they cannot win on their own by creating their own party, so they are going to latch onto the Democratic Party, feed off of it, with the overall goal of taking it over and killing it.
1: That's correct. Melissa DeRosa sees clearly what is happening to her party, and it's Bernie Sanders. This is Bernie Sanders' heyday. This is the day that Bernie Sanders has always dreamed of as a communist, and he is a filthy, stinking communist who married another communist, and they honeymooned in the USSR, the Soviet Union, before the fall of the Soviet Union, and you know Ronald Reagan helped collapse the Soviet Union. They keep using these commies in New York, keep using the word solidarity. Solidarity. Here is Melissa DeRosa.
0: That's what the DSA is doing. They started this back in 2016 with Bernie versus Hillary. AOC then gets elected in 2018. You see the introduction of the squad and what's been happening since then. And so this year, they really do feel like it's their big opportunity. They are going for broke. And you don't see them trying to win purple seats or red seats. You see them trying to pick off Democrats in safe blue seats.
1: Yeah, it's safe blue seats, and that's their thing, aren't they? Yeah, it's now the Democrat Party. I keep hearing, oh, there's a civil war in the Democrat Party. No, the Democrat Party's waging civil war against the United States of America again, as they did the first time around, because they love bullwhipping the slaves so much and raping, of course, because the more the Democrats change, the more they stay the same. Well, now, Melissa DeRosa is correct. I could have lunch with her and have a perfectly reasonable conversation. And she's a Democrat. See? Huh? I'm open-minded. I can talk to people as long as they're not insane.
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3: 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Now, seeing my grandson out on the water, it means everything to me. 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
1: Yes, I have an update. I have an update for everyone here because we just talking to our great friend, our great caller, Kevin from South Carolina. And he said Jackie Einrug is talking about how she's got to call her fiance after calling mom. Got to call her fiance who's a member of Congress, she said. And I was just texted a moment ago saying, well, the member of Congress is no longer Jackie Einrug's fiance. No longer Jack. I said, oh, no, that's terrible. What happened? So, no, it's okay. They got married on Saturday. Just on Saturday, just the other day, they got married. Jackie Einrug married her Republican congressman fiance, Brian Fitzpatrick, in what they describe as a lavish New York City ceremony. Why would you have any other kind of New York City ceremony? It would have to be lavish, of course. Lavish New York City wedding. Representative Brian Fitzpatrick, the Republican, tied the knot Saturday in New York City. Pretty good stuff. So congratulations to Jackie Einrug, who seems perfectly nice, and Congressman Fitzpatrick. Isn't that wonderful? Very nice. At St. Patrick's Cathedral, I went to my first wedding there.
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30: On this motion, the yeas are 50, the nays are 48. The concurrent motion is agreed to.
29: A resolution to end the Iran war, a bipartisan rebuke to President Trump made possible by the absence of Republican Mitch McConnell, who's in the hospital. It comes as Trump is asking for another $80 billion in war spending, which he calls a very cheap price to pay to stop a nuclear Iran. But about that, Trump says Iran has agreed to nuclear inspections. Iran says it has not. Trying to explain this to Gulf Nation allies, Secretary of State Marco Rubio in Abu Dhabi today.
0: We know what they agreed to. I don't know why they have to say the things they say. Whatever their internal or domestic politics is, I guess they'll navigate it. But we know what they agreed to do, and now they'll either do it or they won't.
29: The IAEA, the International Nuclear Inspectors, say they have no scheduled meetings with the Iranians planned.
2: MissouriNet News, I'm Cameron Connor. A team of St. Louis University pilots is taking off today in an all-woman air race classic. The four-day race covers 2,500 miles. Teammate and recent graduate Jocelyn Ciotti is the first pilot in her family.
3: They are loving it. They're very excited to track the whole race. They're very excited for the career that I have ahead.
2: The race begins at the St. Louis Regional Airport and ends in Mount Vernon, Illinois, this Friday. And Missouri now has two men accused of being part of an alleged plot to attack an Ultimate Fighting event at the White House this month. A news release from the U.S. Justice Department says 28-year-old Jordan Renker of Northwest Missouri's St. Joseph allegedly planned to target government leaders and other high-profile people at the June 14th event. 32-year-old Daniel Eskridge of nearby Kidder was arrested earlier this month in connection with the group planning to use explosive drones and other weapons in the attack. This is MissouriNet News.
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13: A better life with Dr. Sanjay Gupta.
21: They say consistency is key, but sometimes you just gotta switch it up. A new study out of Harvard School of Public Health found that varying your exercise routine could add years to your life. What exercise someone did didn't matter much. What did matter was that all the exercises together worked all the muscle groups in their body. Now, an added benefit to changing things up is it can help you push through the plateau effect. That's when your body gets so efficient at doing something that you actually stop getting better at it. And we know from previous research that specializing in any one sport at a young age can make someone actually more prone to injury. And as experts we talk to point out, even elite athletes switch up things with their workouts, making sure to target strength, cardio, flexibility, balance, and doing that every single week. I'm Dr. Sanjay Gupta, helping you live a better life.
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1: Yes. I went and I found this because my friend Tim said, oh, yeah, Jackie Hendricks' fiance is no longer her fiance. And then, hit send. Then they got married on Saturday. Very nice. Jackie Heinrich and Republican Congressman Brian Fitzpatrick, who I now see as a former FBI agent, and he was first assigned to the FBI in New York City. Jackie Heinrich as a network news reporter, first assigned to New York. And they talk about how both of their grandparents came through Ellis Island from Hungary for Jackie Heinrich, and from Ireland, of course, for Fitzpatrick, as you might expect. But I just looked at this, and Heinrich is 37, and Fitzpatrick is 52. 50. That's perfectly normal in Washington, kind of a little closer than usual in age, I think. They exchanged vows in a full Catholic mass at St. Patrick's Cathedral before celebrating with more than 300 guests aboard a yacht cruising New York Harbor. And listen to this. The ceremony was officiated by Cardinal Timothy Dolan. Well, he is a member of Congress, and she's a TV actress, I mean reporter, and all that stuff. And that's, but that's great fun in New York. And that reminds me, of course, that the first wedding I ever attended was in St. Patrick's Cathedral in New York City as a child living in New York. And here's the best part. The first wedding I ever went to was my mother's wedding. It was my mother's wedding. My mother, Barbara Ann Barnes, and by that time she was Barbara Ann Barnes Orteg because I was 5 years old. Now, my father had died when I was 5 months old, so my mother became a widow with four boys. I was the youngest of the four boys. And about 5 years later, my mother was remarrying, and she was marrying, actually, like Jackie Heinrich, a network television news reporter named Bill Plant. And I was Christopher Orteg until I was 5 years old. And then at St. Patrick's Cathedral, my mother remarried when I was 5 years old. And I think I've talked about this a little bit in the past, but not a lot. And we went to St. Patrick's Cathedral, and my mother's father was there, as you might expect, Patrick Henry Barnes. And as we were walking into the cathedral, my grandfather was pulled aside by Ed Sullivan. Ed Sullivan and my grandfather, old friends, and didn't know they were going to see each other there, but Ed Sullivan was with the Knights of Columbus, and he was walking out of St. Patrick's Cathedral. We were walking in, and Ed Sullivan, so I call him Ed, Ed Sullivan saw my grandfather, say, hey, Pat, and they pulled off to the side to go in. And, yeah, so my first wedding ever was my mother's wedding. Sounds kind of, you know, urban or something, doesn't it? But it was legit. It was her second wedding, and she was widowed the first time, so all perfectly legit. And St. Pat's Cathedral, where else would you have it if you're living in New York and you're Catholic, naturally? So that's the end of my story. Enough about me. Now let's go back to the audio sound bites, if we could, because I mentioned this earlier, Democrat Congressman Dan Goldman from New York, who is being primaried today by a communist who wants to destroy the world and kill everyone in it, because that's what commies do. But Dan Goldman is a Democrat. He's a member of the House of Representatives, and he's not marrying anybody. But he did go to a coffee shop in Brooklyn, and they discovered that he's a Jew. So they drove him out and said he should never come back, because the Democrat Party is just out of the closet anti-Semitic today. And here's one of the things I was texting back and forth with somebody yesterday. And the Democrat Party created this monster. And ironically, to a large extent, liberal Democrat Jews in New York created the left wing of the Democrat Party, the left branch. And now the left wing, it's like the old first they, you know, came for the Jews, and I didn't speak because I was not Jewish. The Democrats created this monster, and to some extent, Jewish liberals created this monster that has now turned into the beast that has turned around and is eating Jewish liberals alive. And I got to tell you, I've been saying this for how long now, if you're Jewish and you're a Democrat, you really need to wake up and smell the coffee here, because it ain't coffee. All right, it's something else burning out there. And the ash falling from the sky, this, I got to tell you, they're empowering the most radical political extremists in the history of the country. And, of course, they're coming for them. You guys created this beast, and now the beast has come for you. You should have joined us long ago to fight against the beast, because we're on the side of the good guys, and you're not. All right. Now, let's see. Let's go to Dan Goldman, soundbite number seven. Dan Goldman, Democrat, Jewish, liberal, New York congressman, went to get coffee in Brooklyn with his seven-year-old daughter. And last night he didn't go on Fox News or on Newsmax, but he did go on CNN, where they whipped out the old tongue bath.
10: What went through your mind when you saw the coffee shop call you a genocide enabler and tell you that you're not welcome?
11: Yeah, it was quite surprising, in part because I had such a nice interaction with the barista in the coffee shop. She was wearing a hijab. I didn't know her, but she couldn't have been nicer and allowed my daughter to go use the bathroom. And I honestly was so grateful for her kindness that I felt like I should buy a coffee. And so I did, and I gave her a large tip. And it was diametrically opposite to that post that I came upon later.
1: She came upon the post later, and it was diametrically opposed to the post that came along later, telling her, telling him, and she's wearing a hijab. She's an Islamist, wearing a hijab in New York City, and he went in, and gosh, she was so nice. And then as soon as I left, I got a message telling me to never come back again because we don't like your type around here. You know, you Jews and all that, and supporting the just amazing stuff. They sent him on social media. They sent him from Poetica Coffee in Brooklyn, New York. Hey, Representative Dan Goldman, we see that you stopped by our shop today for a coffee. Did you see how it doesn't taste like genocide juice? Yeah, because they're committing genocide, not Hamas. They support Hamas. They're terrorists. They're terrorist supporters. It's like being Nazi supporters in World War II. Or are you still having a hard time telling the difference? You know, genocide juice, genocide juice. Of course, they started the Hamas is attempting genocide, and they're supporting the actual genocidal army of radical Islamic jihadi terrorists. See, here at Poetica, we don't serve racists, fascists, homophobes, genocide enablers. But when the people you're supporting are the true homophobes, and they're the true genocide enablers. But you're too stupid and corrupt, and you've been brainwashed, and you're filthies. You know, you're the filthies. That's the plural of filthy. See, here at Politica, at Poetica, we don't serve racist, fascist, homophobe, genocide enablers. You are racist because you're anti-Semites. You are fascist because you want to wipe out the Jews just like the fascists did. You're homophobes because you support Hamas and radical Islamists who are genuinely, you know, throwing homos off the roof and all that. It's not an irrational fear. It's a murderous tangent. And genocide enablers, you're enabling Hamas, which is genocidal. Or anyone in between, they wrote. Too bad we didn't recognize you right away, or we would have turned you away. Juden! Juden! We issued you a refund, a credit card apparently. We don't need your money. It's probably coming from AIPAC anyways. Enjoy your loss Tuesday, because today he's being primaried by a communist. Don't ever come to Poetica. That's the message that he got, because this is what the Democrat Party has done today to America and to Jews. They're quite amazing. Soundbite number eight, Dan Goldman on, and he is on with Laura Coates on CNN. She seemed just fine with it. She didn't read off with the, but here it is. It continued.
11: It's a reflection, I think, of a sad state of affairs.
1: That, that's true.
11: Without knowing me, we could have had such a nice interaction. Two people, obviously from different backgrounds, different faiths, but that's what America is. And that's Muslim. What New York City is. That is what I believe in.
1: Mm-hmm. This is what your party has created. And you are a Jewish Democrat liberal. Your party created this monster. You guys opened the floodgates to the illegal aliens, to the jihadis, the thousands and thousands of Chinese military age men, the Tren de Aragua. Honestly, MS-13, rapists, murderers, and the jihadis. And you have welcomed this because your party, Dan Goldman, the Democrat Party, and people that call themselves liberals, have turned Jews into the villains and the terrorists into the heroes. Right? The terrorists are the victims, and because they're brown and Jews are not, although they're both Semites, Jews and Arabs, but pay no attention to that. The Democrat Party created this beast, and now, Dan Goldman, you've got to live with what your party created, and maybe you should consider telling the truth just to break with party tradition. All right, soundbite number 10. It's just amazing. And he's kind of about five steps behind here on what his party has done to his party and what his party has done to race relations. And Barack Obama, most racially divisive political figure the country's ever seen. And now you've sicked the dogs on the Jews. And we've seen this movie before, I think. Honestly, it's Obama's List. Here's Dan Goldman again on CNN.
11: What is going on in the Middle East is horrific. And
1: always
11: the
1: has been.
11: Idea of accusing someone who you don't know of, you know, supporting a genocide. I mean, it's crazy. It's crazy. Now, I may disagree as to whether or not there's a genocide, but come on. We're better than this. And we need to be better than this.
1: We're better than this. And we need to be better than this. You guys are the party of George Floyd. You're the party of Luigi Mangione. You're the party of murder and assassination. You're the party of suicide attacks. You're pro-terrorism and pro-terrorists. You're anti-Semites. Even your Jews are anti-Semites. It's amazing. Dan Goldman was on CNN. I think he enjoyed himself.
11: We have to stop dividing ourselves so much.
1: What?
11: And try to find the common ground and unify, especially within the Democratic Party, because
1: yeah.
11: The person who is inflicting so much damage on every New Yorker's lives on a day-to-day basis is not 6,000 miles away. He's in 1600 Pennsylvania Avenue. And that is who the enemy is that we all need to unify to stop.
1: That's Dan Goldman. He's a Democrat. I've got to say, I'm going to go back to Kevin. I think Kevin could be right. Dan Goldman should lose to the terrorist. These people are stupid, ignorant sluts, and he is just one. The enemy is in 1600 Pennsylvania Avenue. Really, he is the most pro-Israel president that we've had in maybe the history of the country, certainly in modern times, and because the Democrats are all Jew haters. And that means Biden and Obama. Obama was raised by a communist and his pastor, a Jew hater from the Trinity United Church of Christ in Chicago. The Reverend Jeremiah Wright said that Jews wouldn't let Obama meet with him because they're Jews. And I got to tell you, Dan Goldman, pull your head out of your dark and remote location. You ridiculous clown, man. So they're attacking the Jews. The Democrats are all over the place. And they're attacking Christians. They got the Major League Baseball. How dare you put Bible verses on our gay logo on your baseball cap, right? And Major League Baseball, the bad guy in all of this. They really are the bad guy in all of this. They're we're going to punish you now. Senator Josh Hawley had to intervene, go to the commissioner of Major League Baseball and say, I'm sorry, you're really going to punish San Francisco Giants pitchers because you guys forced them to put your campaign logos, your LGBTQ Gay Pride Month rainbow insignia on their baseball caps to play Major League Baseball. Several of the pitchers and the San Francisco Giants are Christians, and they put Christian Bible verses on their hats, wrote them with like silver magic markers. And then Major League Baseball freaked out and said, we've got to punish these people. We have to punish all of the Christians in Major League Baseball because they dared to exercise their religious liberties while we were inflicting our political worldview on them. Just like Black Lives Matter, they don't care about Black Lives. They abort 40% of them, 9,000 a year are shot and killed, another 10,000 are shot and wounded, and they could care less. I'm sorry, they couldn't care less, as I've often been lectured about that. Major League Baseball needs to level this out, I think they should. When are they having Jesus Night? When are they having that? When are they having pro-life night, where everybody is required to wear pro-life insignias on their uniforms, on their jerseys, on their hats? Pro-life night. How about that? How about All Lives Matter night, Bible night? We're having, it's Bible month, Christian month at Major League Baseball. How about coming out in favor of the nuclear family? How about that, Major League Baseball and the creepy commissioner who is a coward and a fraud? You have to buy into the LGBTQ politics, sexual politics. You have to buy into their Black Lives Matter farce, their fraud. But get back to me when we've got Bible month and it's Bible night and everybody has to wear Bible passages from the Bible on their hats, on their jerseys. Come out in favor of the nuclear family and pro-life, you know, and, you know, a nuclear mother, father, children, human lives matter. None of that. Major League Baseball, just for this alone, they deserve to be boycotted. But they're liberals, you know.
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13: A better life with Dr. Sanjay Gupta.
21: For decades, the prevailing wisdom for someone who's had a heart attack has been to put them on beta blockers for the rest of their life. But new research suggests that might not be necessary, and that the benefits of these medications probably taper off after a year or two. On the whole, And for the average person, beta blockers are very safe and very effective. But, as with any medication, they can come with a cost, a financial one, and also potential side effects. We're talking about things like fatigue, dizziness, dry mouth, dry eyes. I want to be clear when I say that you absolutely should talk to your doctor before starting or stopping any medication. Point is, if you're years out from a heart attack and you're in otherwise good health, you might want to ask your doctor about discontinuing beta blockers. You want to, of course, keep up a healthy lifestyle, diet, exercise, and sleep. I'm Dr. Sanjay Gupta, helping you live a better life.
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11: The person who is inflicting so much damage is in 1600 Pennsylvania Avenue, and that is who the enemy is.
1: Ah, that's right. Dan Goldman, running for the House of Representatives in New York, driven out of a coffee shop because he's a Jew, because the Democrat Party is closer to being the Nazi Party than they would ever acknowledge. By the way, and I should have gotten into this earlier, Dan Goldman, who we've just been sharing audio of him on CNN, and he's got a communist running against him, and he was kicked out of a coffee shop for being Jewish and supporting Israel. Dan Goldman was the Democrat Party's lead. He wasn't in the House of Representatives during the first Trump impeachment, but he was brought in by the Democrat fascists to be their lead counsel in the Trump impeachment, right? And if you go back in time, thanks to the internet, NBC Fake News 2022, Dan Goldman, Democrats lead counsel in Trump impeachment, announces congressional run. Goldman will face former New York Mayor Bill de Blasio, State Assemblywoman Yu Lai Niao, and Mondaire Jones. Nobody has normal names in the Democrat Party. In the Democrat primary in the state's 10th district. And, of course, he won back in 2022. He was a federal prosecutor, and he was the lead counsel for the House Democrats during the first Trump impeachment inquiry. So he's a Nazi, you know, and it's just the words that we use to describe each other. And so he decided he's going to run for Congress because when you're a corrupt Democrat, you know, you're not really complete until you're just amazing. So that's how he got elected. He was lead counsel to impeach Trump, and now they got a communist running against him. I assume they'll be firebombing each other soon, because that's what Democrats do now. Now, of course, he's a regular on MS-13 now. He goes on Nicole Wallace's show, right? Mm-mm-mm. And according to the polls, he's actually expected to lose in his primary today to the communist who wants to destroy the world and everyone in it. The left is here, ladies and gentlemen. The Democratic Party isn't democratic. The Democratic Party isn't.
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5: From ABC News, Lindsay Davis, anchor Prime streaming weeknights on ABC News Live. On the 10th try, the Senate today finally approved a resolution to end the Iran war, a bipartisan rebuke made possible by the hospitalization of Republican Mitch McConnell.
23: On this motion, the yeas are 50, the nays are 48. The concurrent motion is agreed to.
5: Just now in a statement, the White House says there are no hostilities, and so this motion has no significance. President Trump is asking for another $80 billion, mostly to finance the war, on top of the nearly $30 billion the Pentagon says has been spent already. Trump calls it a very cheap price to pay to stop a nuclear Iran. And about that effort, there are contradicting statements. ABC's Karen Travers. President Trump Tuesday insisting the Iranians have agreed to allow nuclear inspectors into their country, despite a spokesman for Iran's foreign ministry saying they have no plans for that.
2: They're wrong. They're wrong. They know they're wrong. They told us inside, and we have it down, 100% inspections. And if they were right, I'd cancel the meetings right now.
5: Asked when inspectors would actually be on the ground in Iran, the president said there is no rush. It will be at the appropriate time. Vice President Vance Monday said he expects the inspectors to start their work this week. Karen Travers, ABC News, the White House.
6: The Supreme Court rules border agents may remove green card holders who may have committed a crime involving moral turpitude. It also ruled that a Rastafarian former prison inmate in Louisiana cannot sue guards for cutting his dreadlocks against his will. And the high court ruled that if you lose your house in a tax sale, you are not owed fair market value from the government. Bargain hunters are all over Amazon today looking for those Prime Day deals.
7: Amazon's summer sales event is kicking off today, and it'll run through Friday. Adobe Analytics predicts it'll likely drive over $26 billion in spending over 3 days, a 9% jump from last year.
6: ABC's Jim Ryan, a sell-off in tech stocks today. 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
24: Fox News poll out says that voters care more about protecting public health than lower food prices. This viewpoint shared by Republicans, Democrats, and independents. Voters are being heard today in Utah and three East Coast primaries, South Carolina, Maryland, and New York. President Trump visiting Mack Truck in Pennsylvania's Lehigh Valley claimed credit for the election result in California's governor's race for Steve Hilton after a long wait for mail-in votes to get counted. Trump saying that he made a phone call, and not long after they told him Mr. Hilton has won. Hilton will face off against Democrat Javier Becerra in the fall. Today, France broke its record for hottest day in history. 40 have died across France under a heat dome that is also affecting Italy, Spain, Britain, places where air conditioning is generally uncommon. Meta is not commenting on reports today out of the New York Times that it's working on an app, an odds-making app, similar to Polymarket and Kalshi. Rock and Roll Hall of Famer Daryl Hall of Hall & Oates fame has a brand new kidney, and he thanks a generous living donor. Daryl Hall, 79 now, and expects to be back in Daryl's house for more shows soon. I'm Wayne Cabot, ABC News.
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10: Thanks for being with us here on Show Me Today. St. Louis has added another major sporting event to its growing resume. The city will host the 2028 U.S. Olympic Marathon Trials, where America's top distance runners will compete for a chance to represent Team USA at the L.A. Olympics. Mark Schreiber, president of the St. Louis Sports Commission, with us to talk about what does this mean for St. Louis? This is so significant for the city.
12: It is, Bill. Thank you very much for letting me join you. And it's huge for us. It's a great win. It's another big win in sort of succession of some triumphs we've had, which is great just for momentum. But the trials itself, it's just a wonderful opportunity for us to connect to the LA Games. And it, you know, just brings further relevance to St. Louis when you're going to be front and center. We're going to be the first team trials that selects members of the U.S. Olympic team in 28. And when you add it up with the Olympic marathon trials, plus the Olympic soccer matches that will happen here, plus St. Louis likely being on the route for the torch relay, for the Olympic torch relay, you know, how many cities would yearn for that kind of a Olympic activity in a year? So taken all together, it's really wonderful for our region.
10: Yeah. Now, St. Louis hosted the first marathon in the United States. Wasn't that part of the, was that a part of the 1904? Was it World Fair and Olympics? Was it all combined? How did that work?
12: Exactly. Yeah. And back then, the World's Fair was a much bigger deal. There's a lot of irony in that is, you know, now everybody knows where the Olympics are taking place. Nobody has a clue where the World's Fair takes place. But the World's Fair that year actually overshadowed the Olympics. And St. Louis stole the games from Chicago only because the World's Fair was going to be such a big deal that year that the organizers in St. Louis basically, you know, told the Olympic organizers, bring this to St. Louis or, you know, it's going to, the games are going to be irrelevant. There's a whole story. We could go on and on about that.
10: Yeah. I think there were maybe 14 men that actually finished the first marathon. It was in August. Yeah. Blazing hot and yeah, crazy stories. I mean, we'll have to have you on another time to go into those stories because it's just amazing. I mean, it's going to be a lot different. How many, do you know how many runners you expect at the Olympic trials in St. Louis in March of 2028?
12: Yeah, I think the baseline is probably 400, 200 men, 200 women, but we've been told it could go much higher up to 700 where you'd have, you know, 350 on the men's side, 350 on the women's side. And yes, hopefully we will not repeat some of the disasters of the 1904 Olympic marathon. As great as it was, it sure had its moments.
10: Guys were hitchhiking, and yeah, it's a, yes. Yeah, it'll be a lot different. What about the course itself? What landmarks will be featured during the time trials?
12: Yeah, the course is, I think, one of the most exciting pieces to all of this, and kind of the biggest hooks are we're going to start on the Olympic Stadium track at WashU, Washington University. It's the oldest modern Olympic stadium still in active use. And so the race will start on the track there, just as the 1904 Olympic marathon did. We'll then run through Forest Park, and the course eventually makes its way downtown, where it will do three loops. So, you know, going by the Arch and Busch Stadium and Union Station. And then the other big unique piece to this is we're going to end the race in Energizer Park, our Major League Soccer stadium. So I like to say we're starting at St. Louis's oldest, most venerable sports venue, being Francis Olympic Field, and we're finishing at our newest, most venerable sports venue in Energizer Park, which is a true gem for our community.
10: That's really neat. Mark Schreiber joining us. He's president of the St. Louis Sports Commission. How does the bidding for this work? How much time is involved in getting the rights for this?
12: Yeah, the process started a little over a year ago when we got the request for proposal from USA Track and Field. And we actually were tracking on it before then. So, you know, it goes back to, early spring of last year, where we're sort of planting the seed. And then you get the specifics from USA Track and Field. And it was quite a process, because one of the things we wanted to do is we're on the hook to do all the fundraising for the trials, and we needed some confidence that we had some seed funding. So, you know, we went to work on that. We partnered with Go St. Louis, which runs the Greater St. Louis Marathon here, so that we brought in the running community to help our bid and help with expertise. And then the bid was submitted on December 1st. We had a site visit in February, and then the announcement was just a few weeks ago.
10: Talking about as many as 700 could try out for the Olympics. Three men, three women will earn spots for the Olympic team. It's March of 2028. St. Louis will host the Olympic marathon trials. And then the soccer matches. Mark, how closely are you paying attention to what Kansas City is doing with the World Cup, and how does that help with your preparation for the Olympics?
12: Oh, yeah, definitely keeping an eye on what's happening in Kansas City, and, you know, we'll take notes from what they do really well. You know, the reality is the scale is a little less than hosting the World Cup, but nonetheless, there's a lot that can be learned from that experience. And, you know, we're in the process right now of working with City SC to develop a host community structure. And, you know, the big thing for us is to do what I'd like to think we do really well with major sporting events, is bring the St. Louis region together, whether that's the business community, the sports community, the political community, and so forth. You know, put together as strong of a host committee as we can to ensure that the event's done at a really high level. But it's something, you know, we're tremendously excited about. My joke is, you know, with Olympic soccer, with us being part of the Olympics in 2028, it's, you know, who would have thought the Olympics would be coming back to St. Louis so soon? after 1904, and it's just a tremendous opportunity for this region to shine both nationally and internationally in that great spotlight.
10: Yeah, I want to go back. You talked about the torch run. That's the first I heard that St. Louis could be a part of the route. If that takes place, will that go across Missouri then?
12: That's all to be determined. I know Ode at the moment of kind of scouting out cities and figuring out what that route would look like. I can't say, I don't know for sure where in Missouri it would ultimately go, you know, whether it just goes to St. Louis, then maybe Columbia or Kansas City. At the moment, our focus is just, you know, making sure St. Louis is on the route. But if you look back at past relays, there's sort of precedent for a number of paths that it can take.
10: Yeah.

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16: And we're back on Show Me Today, the voice of Missouri. St. Louis may just have the largest U.S. 250th anniversary celebration in the Midwest. Cameron Connor is with Jessica Fox, who is the Celebrate 250 chairperson, here to talk about the festivities of St. Louis's Celebrate 250.
17: You know, it's going to be a great 2 days. You know, with it being such an amazing milestone for America with the America 250 anniversary, we've really focused on increasing just scope and scale of the event and really highlighting the St. Louis region in both America's history and as we look forward.
18: And the events and involvement in this just looks spectacular. I mean, you have musical artists like Ludacris, Miranda Lambert, Zedd, even Kenny Loggins, and so many other great things to offer. How much collaboration goes into an impressive event like this?
17: So there are, you know, I will say this, there are a lot of moving pieces. It's certainly complex, but we have a really significant group of individuals in the community, whether they're volunteers, whether they are sponsors, whether they are leadership from a city, state, and federal perspective. All of them have been working and collaborating in different capacities over, I would say, the last year in order to ensure that we're bringing the level of you know, energy and scale that this event and this milestone deserves. To the July 3rd and 4th. So it's, you know, I have to say it's a combination of so many different forces. And, you know, my gratitude goes out to all of our sponsors and all of our leaders and all of our volunteers and leadership teams that make this happen, because there really are a lot of people within the community driving towards the same goal. And that's a really fantastic thing to see.
18: 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Search Show Me Today wherever you get your podcasts. We're here with Jessica Fox, one of the chairmen for Celebrate St. Louis. And we're discussing St. Louis Celebrate 250, the 4th of July event that will be commemorating the 250th anniversary of the United States, July 3rd and 4th. Jessica, we've already discussed some of the events and artists that'll be there, but there is just so much to unpack. What are going to be the sights and sounds? What's going to be the experience for these days and this weekend?
17: Well, first I'll tell you, the energy is going to be fantastic. So on 7-3, that's going to be kind of our party day. You know, you mentioned a couple of the different artists, and we think we've got a little something for everyone. Our gates are going to open on July 3rd on the Arts Grounds right around 4 o'clock. As you mentioned, we've got Zedd as our headliner, we've got Ludacris, we've got Big Wild, and that's just the local artists, or I'm sorry, that's just the artists that we've got coming to the table. We're also going to be putting 1,500 drones up in the air. We're going to have those amazing fireworks that everybody loves. It's framed by that iconic arch. What's going to be great about the drone show on July

0: 23rd is it's going to be corresponding to some of the last songs of the Zed set. So we're going to be able to see an amazing couple of songs from Zed with 1,500 drones in the air, which is certainly something I don't think anybody in the St. Louis region has had the opportunity to experience over the Mississippi and the Arch grounds. And that's just night one. Night two, day two, on the 4th, we come back bigger than better. We've got a couple of different things that are going on, too. So on July 4th, the Arch ground gates, those are going to open at 2 p.m. We're going to have a number of things for folks to do on the Arch grounds. We will have our concert lineup, and as you mentioned, we've got our headliner, Miranda Lambert. We've got Kenny Loggins. We've got Stephen Marley. We've got the Rebirth Brass Band. And again, just the music. We're also bringing back America's Birthday Parade. That will kick off in the downtown area at 4 p.m. Between 10 a.m. and 3:30 p.m., we're going to be, there'll be a car show over in the Ballpark Village area. And the other thing that's going to be fantastic is through the course of 2 days over at Live by Lowe's, we will have our immersive innovation experience for the public to walk through and to see all of the really great things a number of the organizations within the St. Louis area are doing in really innovative spaces, whether it's geospatial, bioscience, aerospace, education. It's going to be a really great way to highlight not only how St. Louis has been part of America's history leading up to the 250th anniversary, but also how we're looking forward. There's a lot of collaboration. You know, we've got a drone vendor, we've got headlining artists, we've got a firework vendor, we've got an entire team that is the connective glue between all of those things, building out playlists, building out drone shows, managing the transition between the last drone coming down and the first firework going off, you know, all in a way to make sure that it doesn't ever feel like there's a break in the energy. And there's always something going on in there for the attendees at the event. And you really did hit the nail on the head. It just, there's a lot of coordination and collaboration. You know, we've got to get, a lot of people don't know, but we shoot those fireworks off of barges on the Mississippi River. So we've got to get the barges, start moving up the river to get in place each day in order to make sure that those fireworks go off at you know, 9:50 in the evening. So there are a lot of resources that are working and putting effort in to make sure that all of these things happen when they're supposed to happen.
1: Jessica, let's transition to the personal side of this for you. Let's use the 4th of July as an example, but it can be any festival that you were going to growing up as a kid. What are the things that you look forward to most?
0: So, you know, the fireworks are a big one for me. I also love a parade, so America's Birthday Parade. Some of our really traditional elements that have carried over, you know, for the last, you know, 40 plus years are really the staples and the things that I gravitate to. Last year was the first year we did a drone show. We put 400 drones up in the air. It was really fantastic. The order of magnitude this year is even bigger at 1,500 drones, and I think that's going to become my new favorite. But there's so much for everyone when they come down. You know, sometimes you hear people say, and I agree, sometimes it's just about getting that corn dog and that cold beer and being able to sit on the Arch grounds and watch those fireworks. It's nostalgic and it's iconic all at the same time, and I think it's those types of things that really draw our attendees down year over year.
1: Speaking with Jessica Fox, chairman for Celebrate St. Louis, we're talking about the St. Louis Celebrate 250 celebration for the 4th of July this year, celebrating America's 250th anniversary. Jessica, there's going to be tons of these festivals going on across Missouri, across the United States. They're all going to be going big. They're all going to be going better. Why is St. Louis the place to go to?
0: So, you know, one of the things I will say about where St. Louis is uniquely positioned, you know, we're in the middle. We're in the middle of the country. It's very easily accessible. There's going to be parking. There's hotels for folks to get. But what we're seeing, at least from the energy, is we've continued to push out all of the wonderful things that we're going to be doing on the 3rd and the 4th. St. Louis is emerging as that stop in the Midwest for America's 250. It is the place to be in the Midwest for America's 250. We know there's stuff happening on the coast. You know, we know that there's going to be things happening in D.C. This is where both can travel to Middle America, the heartland, and truly experience a fantastic milestone for our country and have fun, both family fun, for the entire 2-day period.
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16: A better life with Dr. Sanjay Gupta.
17: Osteoporosis affects millions of people in the United States and around the world. It's a disease that basically causes someone's bones to become weak, brittle, and porous, which can increase their risk of fractures. Now, the good news here is there are things you can do other than, or in addition to, taking medications to prevent fractures before it's too late. One is to up your intake of calcium and vitamin D. You also want to eat more protein. One functional medicine dietitian told us that that helps build muscle, and if you're building muscle strength, then you are also building bone strength. You want to be mindful of your workouts. The best ways to build bone density, one therapist told us, are going to be resistance exercises like lifting weights, and also exercises that make your bones take a bit of an impact, such as jumping or even running, just loading the bones a little bit more. I'm Dr. Sanjay Gupta, helping you live a better life.
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22: This is Show Me Today, the voice of Missouri. Art history is a major part of the State Historical Society of Missouri's Center in Columbia. A standing exhibition attracts people from all over the world. And this art collection shows famous works by Missouri masters. Ashley Bird talks with curator Joan Stack.
23: Paintings, sculpture, drawings, prints,
0: And it's one of the best collections in of any historical society, state historical society in the country. I would say it's probably in the top 10 because of the quality of our Missouri artists, and in particular the nationally famous George Caleb Bingham of the 19th century and Thomas Hart Benton in the 20th century, two very important American artists. And we are lucky enough to have a fine collection of their works.
6: And their works are part of the permanent gallery, or also the permanent. Do you? There are certain things that stay here all the time that people come from all over the world to see. Right? What are some of those?
0: Well, because again, George Caleb Bingham, Thomas Hart Benton have a national reputation, and for example, there's very few river paintings by George Caleb Bingham. Maybe about 12. And we have one, but some of the others are in the National Gallery in Washington, the Metropolitan Museum of Art. There's even a river painting in the White House. So we've got one of his great images showing the Missouri River during the 1840s. Gives you a sense of how people lived and worked on the river. So they're very important genre scenes from the Middle West, which you might think of genre scenes in New York, and there are some from that same period. But this is Bingham is the great artist of the West. What was the West way back then? And then, of course, we have a Civil War painting called General Order No. 11, and that's probably more famous in Missouri. So we have a lot of people from all over Missouri coming to see this. But it does have a national reputation. I mean, any Civil War book covering Missouri or about Missouri will often have this on the cover because it's such a kind of a great image representing the complexities of the Civil War in Missouri, where we have literally brother against brother and a lot of complexities. This particular image shows the evacuation of parts of western Missouri because of the bushwhacker, Jayhawker violence. They just evacuated a large portion of Missouri, and those people were left homeless, refugees wandering the state. So Bingham was sort of outraged that this happened. He was a staunch Unionist, but he immortalized it in this particular painting. So again, a representation of the complexities of the Civil War in Missouri, and it is probably one of our more famous paintings. And then, of course, with Thomas Hart Benton, we have this very unusual collection of 10 paintings dealing with World War II. So when you think of Thomas Hart Benton, you probably think of beautiful landscapes of farms and working people. But he also did these images during World War II. I think he was moved to do them because it was Missouri was a place where a lot of people were sort of resistant of participating in this war. And Bingham himself was a little resistant early on, but as things got worse and worse, they were reading about what was happening in Germany and in Imperial Japan to the Chinese. And then after Pearl Harbor, there was this sense that, you know, the United States might get invaded and that this was serious business. And Benton actually said, I want to wake the Middle West up to the gravity of this situation. So he did very, very quickly. 8 paintings, which are sometimes called the Year of Peril, and they represent various allegorical scenes. They also represent scenes that really did happen, like planes shot down, scenes of things people were afraid were going to happen, like the Midwest being firebombed by Axis troops. So he did this kind of odd series that is not quite like anything else he did. I often think of them as sort of representing a national nightmare. There's a certain anxiety in these images. It's very they're very powerful. Not the sort of things you'd want to hang in your living room, but I think going and looking at these paintings really helps you to imagine what it would have been like to live during this period. And then there's two really powerful ones representing the experience of the soldiers. And one of them is called Embarkation, and it shows the troops being shipped out. And I think people from every generation and even people from other countries can recognize that soldier looking back, not knowing if he's ever coming home. And also you realize the sacrifice that soldiers give when they decide to serve, and even if they do come back, they gave up years of their lives for their country. So
6: and that's Thomas Hart Benton.
0: Yes, this is Thomas Hart Benton's painting. It's right there. It's a big, huge painting representing the soldiers shipping out. Actually, when we had the Vietnam veteran who had been imprisoned in Vietnam, we came and looked at this picture, and it sort of reflects that sense of sacrifice. I've even had people whose family has been in the Middle East, and they've said, I've seen that look. They're not, maybe not going on a ship, they're getting on an airplane, but there's that look of, might not come back, I'm giving up a lot here when I decide to go abroad. So.
6: And Ben was not afraid to illustrate everything in real life.
0: Yeah, I mean, he did actually use models for some of these, but you can see some of them are kind of abstract, almost surreal, and those are the ones where he was getting the imagery from his imagination. But especially the two that represent the soldiers, he had actual soldiers modeling for him and was trying to capture the experiences of these people as he saw them. He actually did go and watch soldiers getting on the ships in Brooklyn, New York. And he had been a soldier during World War I, so he had some experience and was able to kind of imagine it to some extent. But it's an unusual series. And, you know, when we first received this way back in 1944. So the war was still going on. And by this point, I think it was clear the United States was going to win. So they were no longer being used as propaganda. They were first offered to the nation. To the Army and the Navy and the Air Force, but they decided not to take them, maybe partially because of the size. I mean, you can see some of these are just giant paintings, and so they wanted to offer it then to some group that was a state agency that was a public institution. So they offered them to the State Historical Society of Missouri. There were some people who thought we shouldn't take them. They were too much. People couldn't look at this stuff in 44, and maybe it was difficult, but now I think we have the historical distance to really be able to appreciate these. And I do think that it is a great way for young people to sort of take them back. It might be harder to just read in a textbook all about what happened during World War II, but when you look at something like this, you can feel it in
6: Benton's style would have an appeal with younger audiences, with just the illustrate, even today, you know, the animations and stuff. It's very reflective of his.
0: Yeah, he has a kind of a rhythm in his work too that kind of reminds me of music. He was a musician himself. It kind of has they often have a kind of an interesting quality. They're naturalistic, but they're not realistic.
6: People may not realize that long that the Historical Society has been protecting or collecting, you know, stuff, art, important art, obviously other things for other collections that matter to Missourians. The art piece is what I'm interested in, because you've got so many famous artists and some paintings of famous artists. I mean,
0: we try to be creative about how we show some of the things that can't be on permanent display, but we, you know, another one that we have a couple of sculptures that are sort of on permanent display as well, right? A new artwork that we just recently acquired is by an artist named Ed Dwight, who was a Kansas City artist, an African-American artist who at one point was slated to be the first black astronaut, which is kind of an interesting story, but that ends up not happening, and he becomes a pretty famous sculptor. He's still alive. And this particular work that we have is a portrait of Charlie Bird Parker, another great artist from Kansas City, but in the field of music. So I was really thrilled to get something representing that side of our history, the music side.
6: He's got Parker's his head sculpted, and then the saxophone.
0: Yeah, so the saxophone almost takes the place of his body.
6: We're talking to Joan Stack, who is the curator of the art part of the Historical Society's center here in Columbia. And the collection, this is just a piece of the collection, right? Do people come in and they say, I want to see this particular thing, I'm doing research. How does that work?
0: Well, they need to let us know ahead of time, but yeah, we try to facilitate that as much as possible. And there are students who are working on projects, art historian students and historians. And so we try to make all those things available. So, for example, we have over 20,000 editorial cartoons in our collection by a lot of Missouri artists, but even a few things by other famous editorial cartoonists. And it allows us to tell almost any story from probably about 1920 to the present through these editorial cartoons. So that's something that a lot of historians especially like to use as a way to kind of capture that snapshot of public opinion. It's an artist's opinion, but of course reflecting the current public opinion.
6: In this, is it unique that people can come in and ask to see or study? Is that an historical society's job as opposed to simply a museum? You allow more interaction, I think, from people who want to learn.
0: Yeah, and because we're the State Historical Society of Missouri and not just a art museum, it's all kind of displayed and explored through the lens of history. So perhaps more than other art museums, say the St. Louis Art Museum, they will get some art historians coming in and wanting to look behind the scenes, but we get historians as well. And so we get perhaps a little bit wider range of scholars interested in our works, because it is so, not everything is historically based, but a lot of it is.
6: And access, and you want people to come and learn.
0: And we love it when we get classes coming in from the public schools, from the university. I mean, it's a lot of fun when you get the little kids coming in and introducing them to this stuff. So,
6: and admission is free.
0: Yes. And we're open Tuesday through Friday. We open up at 10 o'clock and close at 4:30. And on Saturday, we're open from 10 to 2.
6: So this is for Missourians. It's free. This is part of being a citizen of Missouri, part of what you can enjoy, and also there's a membership base too.
0: Yeah, you don't have to be a member to join, but if you want to support us and everything that we do and get notifications about various events taking place here, you can join the State Historical Society of Missouri, and you can join as an individual or as a couple or as family membership. So there's different levels. So yeah, I encourage people to do that. You can get our Missouri Times, comes 3 times a year, and then the Missouri Historical Review, which is a scholarly journal that also is free to members once they join, and that comes 4 times a year. So,
6: and you can come in anytime and look at the masters of Missouri.
0: Yeah, our cultural treasures. That's kind of what we feel great responsibility that we are preserving, protecting, and helping to interpret those cultural treasures, those things that people have left behind. And artists leave behind a different type of thing than just documents. And sometimes we need to learn how to look at it and how to see how those things reflect our history. But when we do, I think it's pretty exciting.
6: Joan Stack here at the State Historical Society of Missouri, thank you for being on our show, Show Me Today.
0: Oh, well, thank you.
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16: A better life with Dr. Sanjay Gupta.
17: By age 35, two-thirds of American men will experience some degree of noticeable hair loss. And by age 50, about 85% of men will have significantly thinning hair. That's according to the American Hair Loss Association. Now, one dermatologist explained that hair loss can either be genetic or it can be triggered by stress, illness, surgery, medications, major life events. No matter the cause, a lot of men, understandably, are frustrated by hair loss because it seems like a loss of control. You can take great care of your scalp by all sorts of expensive lotions and potions, but that might not matter. There are some tried and true medications that might work, like minoxidil or finasteride. But another solution is just shaving it off, and I've heard more and more how liberating this can be for a lot of guys. That's the ultimate control of their appearance. I'm Dr. Sanjay Gupta, helping you live a better life.
27: 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I'm Cameron Connor. 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She's a youth and family liaison. And the topic is about supporting teens and young adults during critical transition years. 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The goal? To help young people thrive. Grace, looking over the Life Launch Mo professionals page, it includes a playbook and staff checklist. How can professionals integrate these tools into their daily work with transition age youth?
28: I would say the first step you should take is go through our For Professionals page and familiarize yourself with the different resources that we have. So we have a playbook for professionals. This is a long resource. It has a lot of information on it, has all sorts of stuff for you on different struggles and common problems that youth and young adults are likely to face. You're going to want to have that info in your back pocket. So when a youth tells you, I'm really having a hard time with this guy I'm dating, you know, he's kind of mean, I don't know if that's okay or not, you can remember why young adults get into these situations and what helps get them out of it and things like that. So having that information in your back pocket, being really familiar with all the stuff we have on offer to you, helps you to use it when you're working with the young adults.
27: For emerging adults, the site highlights best practices. What makes this group developmentally unique? And how should that shape our approach?
28: So the thing with emerging adults is they are having big transitions and very big questions, often for the first time. And these questions follow us throughout our lives, but there are a lot of them in the lap of a young person all at once for the first time. So they might be leaving the world of high school or college. They might be entering the world of employment. They might be entering the world of living away from their own family. They might be entering the world of having to take responsibility for stuff like their finances and their health. And they're dealing with these questions like, who am I? What matters to me? What kind of life do I want to build? And so they're doing that while navigating all of this new stuff. You know, they have all these new responsibilities. They're in all these new environments, and it can be really, really scary. They're wired to be experimenting and taking risks and exploring their identities, but the parts of their brain responsible for impulse control, emotional regulation, and long-term planning are still developing, which is a really difficult combo to have to live through. It's really important to remember that even though they might seem young, they are very confident and don't totally know what they're talking about yet. Their ideas and their values and their feelings are just as real and valid as those of a more established adult.
27: You know, it's part of hiring that young professional, but they're not going to have everything figured out all the time. So I feel like professionals have to balance making sure they're accountable, sticking to their accountabilities, and also fueling autonomy for that young professional. It's definitely a balance. It's a challenge. What does that look like?
28: So youth and young adults have just received all this freedom and autonomy and agency for their own lives. There's nobody telling them what to do anymore. They get to do whatever they want. They don't have a bedtime. Nobody's telling them what they're allowed to eat. Nobody's telling them where they're allowed to go, what to spend their money on. And so they're very reticent to lose that. So they're learning how to do all this. They're not always experts. They're going to mess up. And you have knowledge, but if you start telling them what to do and telling them, you need to do this, you need to do that, that's not okay, they are going to shut down because you are making them feel like a little kid again. And that is the last thing that a new adult or an emerging adult wants. So when you are working with them, it is helpful to speak in the positive. You did a great job with this. Let's improve it by adding this. Or, hey, I notice you're having a hard time. How can I help you? You want to recognize that it's their life. They have to live it. If you want to support them, you can't be shutting them down and telling them what to do because they're going to shut you off. They're not going to communicate with you. They're not going to trust you. And your ability to help is going to be cut off at the knees. So you want to be very supportive. You're going to want to respect their pace and help them develop the skills that they need to do this on their own. They're not always going to have services available or mom and dad to be a safety net. And so helping them learn how to navigate these problems and build the life skills that you have and you want them to have so that they don't always need to turn to somebody for help in order to navigate those challenges.
27: You can explore these resources anytime at lifelaunchmo.org. One of the things I appreciate about the Life Launch Hub is that it doesn't just talk about the topics. It gives you the step-by-step analytics, those resources you need. This Life Launch conversation is focused on supporting teens and young adults through critical transition years. Grace Chappell with Early Psychosis Care is with us. And Grace, for our wrap-up, how about peer support and the importance of the youth voice? What does that do and how does that play in strengthening outcomes for these young adults?
28: So certified peer supports are professionals in Missouri who have lived experience with what they're working with. We have some who work in the mental health field. They have experienced a mental health challenge and they've gotten through it. We have some who are just young adults who have gotten through being a young adult for the first time. And so if you are working with services that have a peer support available, it is critical to get them connected with your youth or young adult because they can tell you, I've been there before and you can get through it. When you hear it from somebody who looks like you, who is young, who isn't 50 years old and they've had a house for 20 years and they have no idea what it's like to be a young person today. When you hear it from somebody who is only a few years older than you and is telling you, I was exactly where you are in recent memory, I can tell you what I was wearing. A youth is much more likely to listen to them, to feel heard, and they're more likely to open up because another young adult can't take away their newfound agency and autonomy in the same way a more established adult can. So peer support is absolutely crucial, and it is one of the best ways to get through to young adults and help them build the confidence to utilize services and become the best full-fledged adult that they can be.
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36: From ABC News, I'm Wayne Cabot. A rare rebuke for President Trump from the Republican-controlled Senate, voting for the first time to deny him war powers in Iran. The resolution already cleared the House. The White House says it has no significance because there are no hostilities. Connecticut Senator Richard Blumenthal says the Trump deal is good for Iran, not for U.S. farmers, because Iran can do as it wishes with the frozen assets and not be made to buy American agricultural products.
37: Their benefits are up front. We are on our back foot. We are sacrificing our leverage in these negotiations by giving away a lot of our leverage in the sanctions and the frozen assets that now will be released.
36: Conservative commentator Tucker Carlson says he's out of the Republican Party, charging in a podcast the party is not loyal to the United States. The meteoric rise of AI stocks is coming back to earth, with investors worried about a growing likelihood of interest rate hikes. Wall Street today, the Nasdaq fell more than 2%. An 18-year-old is being held in the shooting deaths of two people at the Butte County Library in Northern California yesterday. Police Chief Billy Aldridge.
38: He has no known connections to any of the victims in the library. And based on information revealed during the interviews, our detectives believe the suspect was influenced by the Columbine High School shooting.
36: President Trump today thanked the National Rifle Association for their support, telling a rally in Pennsylvania that he is working on a national right to carry bill. No changing of the guard in London today. No daytime climbs up the Eiffel Tower in France either, under a heat dome giving France its highest recorded average reading ever. 40 people have died just in France, on a continent where air conditioning is relatively uncommon. You're listening to ABC News.
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36: Bill Gates says Jeffrey Epstein plotted to blackmail him about his extramarital affairs.
2: After Microsoft co-founder Bill Gates tried to end his relationship with Jeffrey Epstein, the convicted sex offender attempted to use compromising information about Gates' extramarital affairs to force his way back into Gates' life, he told the House Oversight Committee earlier this month, according to a transcript of the closed-door testimony released Tuesday. Gates, according to the transcript, said Epstein used an advisor to send him veiled threats, appeared to coach Gates' advisor on how to potentially blackmail him, and mixed fact and fiction to leverage compromising information against the software billionaire. Peter Harlambous, ABC News.
36: A dreadlocked Rastafarian cannot sue the Louisiana prison guards who cut his hair. The Supreme Court says federal law protecting religious rights does not permit inmates to sue for damages. They just can't seem to extinguish that L.A. warehouse fire after almost a week now, and when they do, it's going to mean a biohazard, nasty, rotting, toxic food, 43 tons of it.
3: The cause of the fire remains under investigation. Now, officials say it got started on the warehouse's roof, but the company who owns this warehouse says they believe it was their third-party contractors working on the solar panels when that fire sparked.
36: ABC's Melissa Adan. ESPN reporting the NHL is looking to Houston and Austin for possible expansion. Wayne Cabot, ABC News.
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6: Our state climatologist, Zach Lesser. Zach, how are you doing?
7: I'm doing well. Thank you, David, for having me once again.
6: I always like having you on, and we like to do it as we get ready to segue into a new season of the calendar year. And as of Sunday, Zach, we are officially in the summer season, although I imagine there's some listeners who feel like we've been in it for a little bit longer than that. So before we get into your models for the summer forecast, let me start on this note. We just wrapped up spring 2026. Did the springtime of this year meet the models that you were forecasting going into it?
7: Yeah, great question. I think the part of the forecast was correct, and a lot of the forecast was for warmer than average temperatures there. So April was Missouri's warmest April on record, with records going back to 1895, so pretty impressive monthly temperature record to break there. But the rest of the season didn't necessarily verify as warm. More recent memory, it's been kind of cool. In May and June, we've really had closer to average temperatures there. But overall, spring did come out warmer than average, but a lot of that was really on April. And then I think the precipitation forecast wasn't really leaning too much in the wet direction, but it didn't really account for just how wet a lot of central Missouri and a lot of other parts of the state has been. So we've seen extremely wet conditions in April and June especially, but even May kind of kept that trend going. So caught some of the forecast, but obviously not perfect forecast there as well.
6: Well, that's what we demand of you, Zach. We want nothing but perfection. But that, you know, again, it's been interesting the last few months, and I think people do tend to remember, you know, the hottest days that we've experienced. But we did have a run there where the temperature was a little bit below the seasonal average. So I'm glad you pointed that out. Are we looking at similar things when you take a look at the summer 2026 forecast for our state and for our neck of the woods?
7: Yeah, so right now the forecast is actually kind of interesting for the state. So looking ahead here, July, August, September, what's kind of that second half of the spring-summer season looking like? And really right now the forecast is for maybe cooler than average temperatures for the rest of the summer and going into the fall. And then there's not a lot of confidence in some of the official forecast and precipitation. It's really hard to predict summertime precipitation just because a lot of times it's so localized. But we may be leaning towards a wetter than average rest of the summer too, which would contrast what we've seen the past 4 or 5 years for sure, but continue this wet pattern that we've seen over the past several months here.
6: That is not what I was expecting you to say. So we're looking at, I guess, cooler than average temperatures for the summer and maybe a little bit slightly above average chance for rainfall.
7: Yes, and this is definitely different than what we've seen the last few years, where we've had some heat later in the summer, but we've also had drought by this time of year or developing in July and August. So this forecast would be kind of a flip based on that. And a lot of this is coming from the fact that we're transitioning into an El Nino. And you and I have had a lot of conversations the past few years talking about El Nino and La Nina. But really, for most of the 2020s, Missouri's had a lot of La Nina years, and that can be some drier years. As we're going into El Nino, it's not that every El Nino is wet in Missouri, but we've had a lot of wet summers and wet falls here in Missouri when we have these El Nino events. Slightly more confidence, we also see cooler temperatures during the summer and fall during those El Nino years as well. So I think that's what's driving a lot of the forecast is kind of going by what we see during typical El Nino years here.
6: When it comes to here in central Missouri and afternoon highs for the summer, what are we going to be averaging? Are we looking at mid-80s or are we going to be averaging in the upper 80s? What do you see?
7: Yeah, so as we go through really the next month here, this is the hottest time of the year on average in Missouri. So we'll see in central Missouri highs on average from 80 up to 90 degrees Fahrenheit. So when we talk about cooler than average in the forecast, it doesn't mean we're going to have some spring-like weather, but maybe we'll see more days that are lower to mid-80 high temperatures and not seeing as many of those 90 or certainly 90-plus degree days. So I think the main thing to take away from a cool summer forecast is that we'll still have that summertime heat, but maybe not as many of the heat waves where we have a long time in the 90s there.
6: And I'm no meteorologist, and you know this, Zach, but it seems to me if you're forecasting high temperatures not as hot as we've experienced in recent years and a slightly drier stretch for the summer, that should mean that our humidity levels won't be as high, right?
7: It should. So with that's a very good comment because, yeah, with the cooler temperatures, we've got a little bit less energy in the atmosphere to kind of move all that humidity. But it's been very, very wet here across central Missouri, and there's a lot of moisture in the ground. The vegetation's very lush. So I do think as we get into July and August, and when we start to see maybe that first stretch of 90-degree days or have a warm period, I do think it'll be very humid as all of this water eventually evaporates and plants start to release it as well. So definitely could see the return of the humidity here coming up.
6: Let's put the focus on the rain and overall precipitation for here in our neck of the woods for the summer. If we're going to be a little bit drier than normal, do you see either July or August being more active than the other?
7: Yeah, so great question. July, we typically average about 4 inches of rainfall, a little bit less into August, maybe closer to 3.5 inches. But with the forecast ahead, if we do see with these El Nino some cooler temperatures and then slightly wetter conditions, that means maybe we could see 4 to 5 inches of rainfall rather than 3 to 4 inches over the next couple months. But I'll also add, almost always in our summertime, the rainfall is not coming from these big events where like a front's coming through. A lot of times it's these pop-up thunderstorms, and some locations can get dumped on and get a whole month of rainfall at once, and some locations can miss. So it's a little easier to forecast these statewide averages and seeing how things come out, but certainly doesn't mean that's what you'll see in your backyard as far as those monthly totals as well.
6: What was your summary when it comes to the level of tornadic activity in the state during the spring months? How did we fare there?
7: Yeah, great question. I don't have the up-to-date preliminary number, but we are once again above average as far as tornado reports here this year. So we're above 50 reported tornadoes. That number often changes as they get kind of confirmed, and sometimes there's multiple reports, but so far in this season, it's running above average. Now, I will note, when you look at the climatology of tornadoes and reported tornadoes in Missouri, we decline rapidly throughout the rest of the year. We can certainly see tornadoes in the fall and winter if you get the right setup. But for the most part, April through June is really our kind of severe weather season. So hopefully that number stops growing here. But I'll also note, it was up until last week that we really saw the first significant tornado that was reported. Up until that point, up until this summer, we had only seen EF0 and EF1 tornadoes, so less than 110-mile-per-hour wind speeds. But it was up in northern Missouri and in Unionville that they had an EF2. So lots of tornadoes, but fortunately they've been weak this year, which I think has limited damage for the most part.
6: And they've been, you know, somewhat more recent, as you pointed out. So are we carrying that over into the summer months as we now shift to taking a look at what a lot of people tune in for when we do this conversation every 3 months, my friend, is the chances for severe weather here locally over the summer. So are we seeing possible occasional tornadoes along those lines? Are we looking at heavy downpours? What's on the horizon?
7: Yeah, so I think with this kind of wet pattern we're in and then the potential to be wet going forward, that does increase the severe weather risk relative to average. So I think this pattern would support there maybe being more tornadic activity and storms capable of producing tornadoes into July and August. But again, on average, it should be more transitioning to that heavy rain threat and less of that really organized tornado. But yes, the past couple of weeks, we have really seen, you know, a lot of these watches and warnings and pretty active severe weather across the state.
6: Strong winds, is that part of what you're seeing with your models for the months to come?
7: Good question. We really kind of struggle to predict winds very far in advance. You might lean a little bit windier again if this wetter pattern continues, but that's probably the least confident there as far as forecasting.
6: When you forecast for each season, when it comes to the state of Missouri, the fact that Missouri is inland and not surrounded by bodies of water, how does that impact what you do in your role as a meteorologist?
7: Yeah, thanks for asking, because I think you're pointing out how difficult it is to forecast here in Missouri. as you mentioned, we are inland, which means basically the farther you get as a location from a large body of water, like an ocean, the more wild temperature swings you see. And that's because it takes a lot more energy to change ocean temperatures and areas along those coasts and the air masses along there. But drier and land surface areas are easier to heat up, easier to cool down as well. So that's why in Missouri, we get four seasons, very cold during the winter, heat waves during the summer, but also on the near term, it makes it very difficult to forecast because we're always kind of in between air masses. There might be a warm and moist air mass to our south that's kind of tropical, but we may have a cold and dry air mass to our north that's more of polar, and where then that divide sets up greatly impacts our weather. So I'd say, you know, it's difficult, more difficult to forecast here in Missouri than a lot of other locations at all time scales, you know, from your three-day forecast to even these seasonal discussions that we have. So hopefully that gives me a little cover for why these forecasts can be wrong, and it's so difficult for sure.
6: Well, that's fascinating. I appreciate the answer there. And so as we're looking at severe weather possibilities here in our own backyard here in mid-Missouri in the summer months, what would you say is the overall, what would be the title of your forecast when it comes to chances for severe weather?
7: Yeah, it would be wet pattern with heavy rain likely, severe weather may occur.

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10: A Better Life with Dr. Sanjay Gupta.
11: Osteoporosis affects millions of people in the United States and around the world. It's a disease that basically causes someone's bones to become weak, brittle, and porous, which can increase their risk of fractures. Now, the good news here is there are things you can do other than, or in addition to, taking medications to prevent fractures before it's too late. One is to up your intake of calcium and vitamin D. You also want to eat more protein. One functional medicine dietitian told us that that helps build muscle, and if you're building muscle strength, then you are also building bone strength. You want to be mindful of your workouts. The best ways to build bone density, one therapist told us, are going to be resistance exercises like lifting weights, and also exercises that make your bones take a bit of an impact, such as jumping or even running, just loading the bones a little bit more. I'm Dr. Sanjay Gupta, helping you live a better life.
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19: It's been a little while, but summer is actually, as we found out yesterday, officially here, and so also officially here, Birdman Mel. Good to see you. How are you?

0: Hey, I'm doing fantastic. It is a birdieful day out there, I tell you what.
1: It is, isn't it?
0: Yeah.
1: I did notice the other day, Mel, that in our yard, now we've got the bird food. I've been talking about it a lot lately. We had a lot of trouble with for years with our store-bought bird feeders because they were getting plundered by squirrels. So we came to you guys, and sure enough, now the feed stays and it's just the birds there. You know, the squirrels really cannot get into the bird feeder we've got for you. But I noticed the other day, we've had so much rain while you've been gone, Mel, that there were a ton of birds out right after the rain all around the feed the other day. Is there any reason for that particularly?
0: Well, the biggest thing is I think you looked at the right time. There are a lot of birds that are still eating. What we notice as it gets warmer, of course, they're not idiots. They get up early in the morning. They hit it early. They hit it when it's cool right after a rain. And some of the birds, like the finches, have to have water to digest their food because they don't eat anything that has moisture in it. And it's just was a great time to catch them. And it's amazing. Right now, lots of babies are being brought to feeders.
1: Oh, nice.
0: So it's a fun time, and you're seeing some of that activity going on, whether you realized it or not.
1: Yeah, you know, and it was early in the morning.
0: Yeah.
1: It was pretty early the other morning is when I was out there. And there was a lot of activity, Mel.
0: Oh.
1: A lot of activity.
0: Oh, it's fun. Before I drove across from Mexico, Missouri today, I've been bringing my feeders in at night. I got one old raccoon I'm going to have to trap one of these days because he can't get to my two feeding stations that we squirrel-proofed as we can do for you at Songbird Station. But on the deck, it's hard to keep it away from him. The goldfinches are coming back. I wanted to make sure those guys were hitting the feeders heavy hard in May, and my wife gets frustrated because they go away. And then they're back in my yard. And what's going on, I believe, is they're building up their reserves because they're the latest nesters. They don't nest until August, late July, early August. So it's been fun to see the bright colored male yellow birds. And that's goldfinches, of course, again, along with the females who aren't dressed quite so fancy.
1: The goldfinches are spectacular because, as you mentioned, Mel, when you see them, there's the males and the bright yellow just pops right out. You can't miss them. It's great.
0: They're fantastic. They're the show boys. Although I'm also seeing a lot more that will have a little bit of purple on them, and that's the house finches. And we're seeing more of those nowadays in this part of the world.
1: Are they native to Missouri?
0: Yes, they are. And we also have a purple finch that comes in the wintertime, but they tend to go north this time of year.
1: Okay. Now, since you've been gone, I don't know if you heard the whole thing about the bear. We had a bear in town, a pretty big one as well. So one of the tips that Nate Bowersock was giving from the Department of Conservation was if you've got bird feeders, make sure they're closed off, you know, or maybe even bring them in at night because we don't want the bear in those. Sounds like he's moved on, fortunately.
0: Yeah. You know, where they have bears day in, day out, they have to do some things like that. We sell a lot of our squirrel to feeder systems because they're so big and that we keep the feeders up off the ground in that part of the world in the U.S. But around here right now, I wouldn't really worry about it until they have a lot more sightings.
1: Yeah, he was a big boy. I'll tell you that too, Mel. So let me ask you this, Mel. First of all, we have, besides the hummingbird feeder, which we've got out at the moment, we also had the oriole feeder. How do I stop, Mel, the darn ants getting in there? I'd be out there nearly every afternoon to check on it. There'd be ants in there.
0: Okay.
1: Is there anything you can do?
0: Yeah, I haven't did a very good job helping you on that. There's two things you can do. There's one thing called, my son named them years ago. We had a contest in the car. We have a little device filled full of water.
1: Yeah.
0: You hang it above the feeder.
1: Oh.
0: Ants can't swim. And we call them nectar protectors. Okay. But they're also fruit protectors. They're, you know, anything that the ants would go to, jelly protectors. You hang them above any feeder that the ants will come to. They come down, they say, "Oh, Joe, look at that. There's a giant lake. I can't get there." And they work. The other thing, there's a guy here in Missouri, how he got this name, I don't know, but he has a little gel. It's called Ant Tracy's Ant Off. And you put that little gel on the hook holding it.
1: Oh, yeah.
0: And they come up to that and they say, "Oh, I don't want to go across that stick."
1: Really?
0: And Charlie went on there and look, he's still there, you know.
1: So do you have that stuff there too?
0: We have both those things at Songbird Station. I like the nectar protectors better. Every morning, my wife and I play a little game of cards a lot of mornings. And we look out at the feeders they speak of. And one chickadee has claimed one of the nectar protectors over a hummingbird feeder. They turn it into their own little personal drinking fountain. So he comes out, grabs a drink of water, takes off. And I don't care. I just have to fill it up a little more often.
1: So it has two purposes.
0: Though. Yeah, yeah.
1: You got to love that. Let's grab a call here. By the way, if you've got any questions or comments for Mel, 573-442-8255. It's been a while since he's been here, so now's your moment. And you're on KFRU. Hello.
2: If they're hanging, you can put Vaseline along the string or rope or wire that you're hanging from. Also, change the location. Will help get rid of the ants. Vaseline works fine.
1: Have you tried Vaseline?
0: I think that Aunt Tracy's guy is a combination of... Best I've figured it out is Vaseline and cinnamon. So if you wanted to make that yourself, he might kill me for saying that. But that works. The only thing I don't... You know, I use that product sometimes when I'm going to be away for a while. Mm-hmm. But just because of the... You know, once in a while, another bird that's coming in to try to grab a bite will get it on them. That's why I like those nectar protectors the best. You can make those because I want to go along the listener's line. I don't want to just sell you stuff. You can use like a tuna can. This is a kid's project, and I want to remember to talk about a kid's thing we're having Saturday.
1: Right, yeah.
0: But you fill it, it's like a tuna can, and you put a two-way hook on it. Okay,
1: yeah,
0: and
1: yeah.
0: You could make your own. We did that with some scout troops over the years.
1: I like, though, the idea of the little water because it's, as you just mentioned, it serves two purposes.
0: You bet.
1: You can, you know, the birds will drink out of it, and it'll keep your ants out.
0: Yeah.
1: So I like, you know, it's a two-for-one deal, one.
0: And if you're going to be away for a while, I use the regular size one, but we actually have a giant one. These guys down in Texas, we set ship all over.
1: Yeah.
0: They needed a bigger one, of course, and it was because it was so hot down there with the evaporation.
1: Oh, I thought you were going to say this is Texas. This just has to be larger, does it not?
0: Yeah, but if you have a bunch of birds using it and you're worried about it running out if you're leaving, there's a bigger size.
1: Also, my worry might be, I get the Vaseline thing, my worry would be that it would, when I'm putting it on there, if when I'm taking it out to refill it, it just slip out my hand. You know, that'd be my, so you got to be super careful, I'm guessing.
0: Yeah, but you know, it's a varied world. God has many different birds, and people have found all kinds of solutions in their own yard. So I appreciate the listener reaching out with that. Thanks.
1: How are we doing on hummingbirds? So I know you've only been back in the country a little while. How are we looking on hummingbirds? We've had quite a few already.
0: It's a good hummingbird season. Yeah, we were lucky. We had quite a lot of them stop here longer than they normally do.
1: And I think
0: a lot of them stayed. I know in my yard, I'm having one of my best years I've had in a long time.
1: Yeah.
0: Now, you won't have quite the activity right now because they're out having babies, nesting's taking place.
1: Yeah.
0: And as you go through July, those babies are born and they start coming to the feeder. So the best is yet to be.
1: Oh, is it?
0: I cannot stress that enough.
1: Oh, good.
0: The absolute best time, if you don't have a hummingbird feeder up yet, don't discourage. You can go ahead and do it.
1: Yeah.
0: And if it's your first time, maybe, as I've told you in the past, put a big old Christmas red bow by it or plant it by some red open throat plants if you happen to have something. Or even if you got a geranium, a big red one, that's not a good nectar plant, but it works as a stop sign to bring them down to it. So don't give up. The mid to late August, September, that is when we get an incredible amount of hummingbirds. That's when I actually work with my grandkids. We feed them from our hands with some rings and wands.
1: I know.
0: So it's going to be a lot of fun.
1: Yeah, that's neat. Okay, good to know that the best is yet to come, to quote you. Hi, you're on KFRU.
3: Good morning.
1: Hello.
3: Just to let you know, those cups, things that you hang above your feeders for the ants, they work. I have never had an ant problem after putting those up.
1: Great.
0: Hey,
1: well, there you go.
0: Hey, thank you for telling me that. It makes our family happy because we actually we built our Songbird Essential brand by building all those almost are built here in central Missouri, and different companies have went out of business. And the guy that originally invented those, it's called Wildlife Accessories. He recently reached out to my son and said, "Hey, I'm 80 something. Would you keep my dream alive?" So we now make another version.
1: That's
0: and those
1: neat.
0: Are still going to be made here in Missouri too.
1: That is really neat. And so there you go. There's a customer testimonial as well. I'm going to have to, we'll try that one out too and see how that works for us as well. Now, I know the other question that people always have, Mel, and you always see sort of these online articles, but they don't come from an expert, somebody who's been doing it for as long as you have. There's always these articles about how late do you leave your hummingbird feeder at? Oh, you've got to get it in by the beginning of September, or you've left it out too late. What? How long should the feeder stay out, Mel?
0: Oh, gosh almighty, I could just wring those people's necks. Okay, God innately puts into a hummingbird. You know, the reason they say is you're going to keep the hummingbirds here, which is malarkey, humbug.
1: Yeah.
0: They are working to build up their body weight so they can do a migration, yeah. Some of which go across the Gulf of Mexico.
1: It's amazing.
0: So they double their weight. You will see the hummingbirds in this part of the world hit the feeders hard all the way through September many years. They may leave a little earlier this year because it's been a pretty good year for them as far as being able to put on body weight. And they do eat insects as well as nectar. A lot of people forget that. I want to remind folks, take some banana peels, put them out in a pie pen out in your flower beds away from where you set because fruit flies will come to that. And you don't want to get those in your beverages. But they love eating little fruit flies as far as it provides nutrition for them, okay?
1: That's a new one. So, if you put a banana skin out or something like that, Mel, for the fruit flies as food for the hummingbirds as well, aren't the raccoons going to love stuff like that?
0: I haven't seen that they found them and went them.
1: Not so bad.
0: They
1: don't like bananas.
0: I don't know. Bananas seem to have appeal to the hummingbirds,
1: I don't think
0: they appeal to the raccoons that much.
1: Oh, you're killing me. That's a good one, though. Kudos to you on that one. All right, so good. So through September, then, is what you're saying.
0: The thumb rule is at least 2 weeks after you see your last one. I actually leave one up all the way to November 1st most years.
1: Wow, do you really?
0: Because, well, there's some that are coming from the north, and they may have been small, late barn, and they love to have... You know, some flowers. I have a lot of New England asters I plant to make sure I have a fall nectar supply for everybody. So they'll come and hit those, but they'll appreciate having a feeder up sometimes.
1: That's the other key thing, though, about you guys is that when you get to the store, you'll see there's a big rack of plants and stuff because you're very big on making sure people plant plants that are going to bring in the kind of insects and stuff like that that the birds love and that butterflies love. So that's really important.
0: Yeah. Now, those are gone now.
1: We'll
0: do them again next year. Yeah. But I'm a big believer in native plants. I was on the original native plant board in Missouri, I don't know, 20 years ago.
1: Super important.
0: And God put them here. It makes sense. They're going to attract more birds and butterflies than anything else you can plant.
1: Yeah. And that's a really good thing, I think, for people to remember, isn't it?
0: Oh, absolutely.
1: That can really do a lot, too, to bring the stuff that you want to your yard.
0: Absolutely.
1: Yeah.
0: You betcha.
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14: Few people now have asked me about a TikTok trend that they've come across. It's called 75 Hard. The challenge was created by entrepreneur and author Andy Frisella, who calls it a, quote, transformative mental toughness program and an Ironman for your brain. So here's what it entails. Eat a structured diet with no alcohol, drink a gallon of water, read 10 pages of nonfiction, take a progress photo, and complete 2 45-minute workouts, one of them outdoors, every day for 75 days. quite a challenge. We asked CNN fitness contributor Dana Santis about this, who reminded us that sustainable fitness isn't about punishment or proving discipline through extremes. It's about building habits that integrate into your lifestyle in a way that feels supportive and repeatable. If you ask me, that's going to be the key to long-term success. I'm Dr. Sanjay Gupta, helping you live a better life.
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6: Update the other day was the video from this back porch of a home on Sylvie Lane of this bear running up the middle of Sylvie Lane in the early hours of, I think it was Sunday morning. This morning, and a lot of you have probably already seen the video of a bear outside, and I'm, when I say outside, right there, Planet Fitness, that little strip mall there, Planet Fitness at the corner of Providence and Nifong. The bear is pictured right outside what used to be Fuzzy's Taco, and then he heads around the corner heading for the parking lot of the Deuce pub and pits, and then spotted a bit later on in the neighborhood in the middle of the street on Sierra Madre in Colombia. The bear, if you've not seen the video, by the way, looks pretty big. And there's only one person who can comment on this, and he's been getting a ton of calls already, including from us, and I appreciate him giving us a few minutes. And that's Nate Bowersock. He is the fur biologist with the Missouri Department of Conservation. Nate, what is going on?
7: Hey, Simon, how's it going?
6: Good, man. How are you?
7: Good, good.
6: So,
7: well, yeah, we've been getting reports of a black bear in Colombia over the last week. And yes, indeed, there is a black bear walking around. But so far, it's just kind of wandering around at night. And we haven't gotten any concerning reports about this bear getting into trash or bird feeders or anything like that, which is what we like to hear.
6: Well, that's good news for sure, Nate. Now, I know that you've had a look at the latest video. And first of all, you've authenticated all the videos that you've seen. What shocked me this morning is this video is not shot from up high from a distance like the security video the other day. This is from somebody who just come out of Planet Fitness. This bear to me, Nate, to my untrained eye, looks pretty big.
7: Yeah, you know, initially I was thinking it might be a lot younger of an animal just dispersing, you know, through the area. Mm-hmm. This is pretty classic this time of the year to see these younger bears just trying to find a new place for themselves. But yes, this the pictures and videos I've seen more recently, it does look like a bit bigger of an animal. I'd say it's not the largest bear I've ever seen by any means, but it definitely seems more like it's an adult bear and not a younger bear. So even with that in mind, I think, you know, this time of the year we see our bears moving around quite a bit, and they're just looking for food, trying to get weight back on after the long hibernation in the winter.
6: This is unusual, though, I think, for Colombia, right? Because, I mean, I know we've had bears sort of in the county and sort of on the outskirts of town, but to have one, quite literally, Nate, in the middle of town, running around the southern part of town, and it being a fairly big bear, is kind of unusual. Is it not? I mean, I feel a bit bad for the bear, because surely he should be off in the woods somewhere, should he not?
7: Yeah, you know, that's the thing that's happening now more often as you know, as our bear population continues to grow and expand in the state, we are starting to see them in places we just typically haven't been seeing them. So, you know, in this time of the year, we usually do get reports in the St. Louis area on the outskirts of the metropolitan area of you know, a bear or two that shows up. And lately we have, you know, the counties just north of the Missouri River, you know, Boone, Callaway, Montgomery. You know, we have been getting some regular sightings of bears this time of the year, but most of them are in those more rural areas. So to have one actually here in town in Colombia is definitely a bit of a surprise.
6: So this bear, evidently, Nate, then, right, from what we know, is looking for food. I mean, he's hanging around a bunch of restaurants there. Panera, he was sort of in that location there as well. Are you at the moment sort of trying to get the word out to restaurants there to be extra sure about how they're dealing with their trash and stuff like that? Because I know the last time I had you on, it was, we talked about Cinnamon the Bear, and it didn't end well, did it there? And we want this one to end well and get the bear safely back to the woods and not get hit by a car. Is that your main worry at the moment?
7: Yeah, you know, I think the biggest thing is, yeah, we're always concerned when bears are in more populated areas of getting hit. And unfortunately, you know, we do see bears, you know, 5 to 10 get hit on the roads in Missouri every year. And we always like to avoid that if we can. But the other thing, just for anyone, whether it's a restaurant, folks living in neighborhoods, the biggest thing is just to control those things that might attract a bear. Mm-hmm. And so, you know, your garbage, I know I had garbage out on my curb this morning. That's, you know, put it out for trash pickup the morning of instead of the evening before. And if you have trash stored outside and there is bear activity, maybe put that dumpster in your garage if you can. And if you have bird feeders, I have a bunch of bird feeders in my backyard right now.
6: We do.
7: You know, maybe maybe think about bringing those in for a little bit if the bear is still in the area. Those can be enticing to bears. But at the same time, this bear's been wandering through a lot of areas with you know, potential attractants and hasn't gotten into any of those. So that is good. But, you know, to try to limit that, you know, if you have the chance to control those things, I encourage folks to do that.
6: Well, I was just talking about our friend Mel and the folks over at Songbird Station. I mean, they have proven raccoon and squirrel-proof bird feeders. Next step for Mel is coming up with a bear-proof one right there, Nate, I think. So that's
7: good. That is a tricky thing. And, you know, from my time out in Montana, my squirrel-resistant feeders were not bear-resistant at all.
6: Yeah, well...
7: Those came down quickly and were demolished quickly.
6: That's a challenge for them over there then. So the gauntlet is thrown on that score. I was telling you this earlier. The irony of here, for me anyway, is that my 15-year-old is currently on a field trip in Colorado. My last fatherly, caring, full of advice, wise words to him were, don't get eaten by a bear, boy. And his reply was, no promises. And yet the bear is right here, figuratively speaking, in our backyard.
7: Yeah, that's pretty funny. And you know, the big thing here in this all too is, you know, we give the bear space, yeah, we really won't have any issues. It's really, as much as we like to joke about stuff like that, you know, really at the end of the day, it's quite rare for incidents to happen between, yeah, bears and people. And so again, keeping food controlled, is the best bet for that. And, you know, the good thing, you know, looking at the size of this bear, I mean, it's a healthy looking animal. And so it doesn't look like it's short on food. And so it's clearly finding some natural foods around town. And hopefully it keeps doing that.
6: Yeah. And that's a key thing, right? Once bears start to look hungry, that's when they can become aggressive and stuff like that. Right. So that's the good part of this. And in all seriousness, Nate, we do want to get this bear back into the woods, out of the city. If people do come across this bear, I mean, this wasn't that late last night. You know, this video was taken by somebody coming out of a 24-hour fitness club. If you, for example, anybody at the Deuce last night wanders out into their parking lot and the bear goes across the parking lot, what should you do?
7: Yeah, great question, Simon. I think the big thing is just giving that bear space. You know, if it's walking through the parking lot and you're coming out of a restaurant or you're coming out of your house to go out to your car, the big thing is to maybe just stay close to the door, maybe just go back inside for a few minutes. This animal seems to just continue to move through areas, so just give it space. And if you do see it, MDC actually has a bear sighting report form. That, okay, if you just Google MDC bear sightings, you can actually report that to us, and that actually comes directly to me. And I can review that sighting, and if need be, we can contact our conservation agents or local PD. But at this point, we haven't had nothing to the level that we need to do anything like that. But it is really nice to have these reports because it helps us better track where this animal's going.
6: So the thing you should not be doing, and I feel like I should not have to say this, Nate, but I feel like I do. If you should happen to run across the bear, don't take a selfie with it, right, Nate?
7: Very much so. You know, enjoy the sighting. If you can safely take a picture from a distance, sure, do that. But definitely do not approach the animal. Give it some space and let it just keep moving the directions it's going. And, you know, the other thing you can do if it doesn't seem to be moving on very quickly is clapping your hands, shouting. Bears, hearing noises from people, bears are very weary. And so that would help encourage it to move on.
6: Okay, so really what you're saying is, and I know you've seen the Facebook video this morning, as I'm sure a ton of our listeners already have, it seemed to me like the person, and I believe they were coming out of Planet Fitness, they did the right thing. They took video, but they didn't try to get up or get closer. They were a fair way away, and they just took the video and zoomed in. So they did the right thing, really, in essence, right? And the bear was headed the other way.
7: Totally. And that's actually, a great thing to bring up too. The folks that filmed that video. Yeah. Great job. You know, enjoyed the sighting, gave it space. And even I've seen some pictures from it, the bear crossing the road. You know, if you do see it in the road, you know, definitely stop, give it some room and likely it'll keep moving. So yeah, folks so far that have reported seeing this animal have been doing everything right, which is really great to see that our community has been approaching this well.
6: Bears, is he more likely then, and I'm saying he because that's pretty much what we think, right, Nate, is he going to be moving around more at night then rather than in the day?
7: You know, I have yet to receive a report of this bear during the daytime, and so I'm guessing he or she is more night active, and that's something we do typically see of bears that are hanging out near more developed areas, that they try to shift their behaviors during times when people are less active. And so the fact that this bear is doing that also is really encouraging to see, because it even though it is in town, it doesn't want to spend as much time around folks. So that's good.
6: So where do you think this bear might be at the moment then? Just probably finding a small wooded area just to hang out or something like that? Is that how you would imagine, given your expertise, he's spending the day, or she?
7: That would be my guess, is it's finding some places with thick cover and just bedding down for the day and sleeping the day away. It's I'm always surprised with all the years I've worked with bears that some of the places that bears have fallen asleep for the day, and in some cases really in close proximity to people, but they are good at just staying still and finding those hidey holes.
6: Somebody says, what about walking dogs and roaming cats, people that let their cats outdoors? Well, I mean, do they really, I guess, just keep a lookout, right? Is that all you can tell them at this point?
7: Yeah, you know, that's another really good question. You know, especially if you're on that west and southwest side of town, you know, if you have the ability to keep your pets in at night, I'd strongly encourage to do that. And then people walking dogs, definitely keep those on leashes. That's where we tend to see incidents occur in other places in the country, is folks walking their dogs off leashes and then the dogs chasing after the bear. And so, definitely if you are walking your dog, please put it on a leash. It'll really help keep everyone safe.
6: Any evidence yet, Nate, that this could be the same bear that was in the Lake of the Ozarks and actually in the lake and in Phelps County? Could this be the same bear, or is there nothing to point to that at the moment?
7: I would feel comfortable to say it is not the same bear. Bear was probably half the size of this animal.
6: Wow. So we've got the big boy or girl.
7: We do have a larger size animal. Boone County in general, you know, outside of Columbia, there's a lot of forested, undisturbed areas that are really good for you know, this animal. And so my hope is that he just keeps doing what he or she keeps doing what it's doing, and will likely wander back out of town here soon.
6: Yeah, let's hope that's the case, because I know last time it was bad news. So let's hope that the bear gets out of town safely.
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17: For more than a decade, the Environmental Working Group has put out a list of the so-called Dirty Dozen. 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
1: 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Just play the game one way. You hit a ball in the gap, run. 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

0: I'm Dave Packer. President Trump is threatening to cancel negotiations with Iran if they do not agree to long-term nuclear inspections.
1: If Iran's reasonable, if they're smart, otherwise we'll have to finish the job, which will take about maybe less than a week.
0: While the president says Tehran already agreed to those inspections, Iran insists it's made no such promise. Today on Capitol Hill, the Senate delivered its strongest rebuke yet. Four Republicans joined Democrats to say the war must stop unless the White House seeks congressional approval. Democratic Senator Richard Blumenthal.
2: I hope we can avoid a restart of this disastrous, unnecessary conflict, but it will depend on smart, strategic negotiations.
0: The White House says that vote has, quote, no significance. The Supreme Court has issued a new ruling on religious freedom. In a 6-3 decision today, the court rejected former inmate Damon Landor's bid to sue for damages after he was forcibly shaved bald in prison. Landor is a devout Rastafarian. ABC News legal contributor James Sample.
3: In this particular context, as in many other contexts, there is no dispute as to the right at issue. And there is no dispute that the right at issue to not have his head shaved in this way was violated. But it is all about the remedy, not whether his rights were violated. And in this case, the court essentially says, yes, he has a right, but no, he doesn't have a remedy if the remedy is monetary damages.
0: Police in Chico, California say the suspect in a deadly library shooting wanted to carry out a, quote, Columbine-style massacre.
4: He has no known connections to any of the victims in the library. And based on information revealed during the interviews, our detectives believe the suspect was influenced by the Columbine High School shooting.
0: Chipwreck on Wall Street, the Nasdaq falling 580 points today. 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
0: House may vote tonight on the 21st Century Road to Housing Act. The Senate already passed the measure with bipartisan support. ABC's Christian Cordero has more.
7: The bill's objectives? Increase the housing supply by restricting Wall Street investors from buying single-family homes and cutting red tape to build new homes. A recent Zillow analysis found the cost of buying a starter home is $1 million or more in a record 242 cities nationwide.
0: Since the flesh-eating pest was detected near the U.S.-Mexico border earlier this month, the number of New World screwworm cases has risen to 16. Agricultural and animal health experts are taking their fight to the sky.
8: On a South Texas ranch, those on the front line in the battle against New World screwworm show off the drones that are buzzing over ranches and open fields.
9: Being able to look at animals that may have different behaviors or possible infestation.
8: Rear Admiral Michael Schmoyer is Washington's New World screwworm directorate. Drone-mounted surveillance gear can detect whether wild or domesticated animals have open wounds and possible screwworm infestation. Jim Ryan, ABC News.
0: It's NBA draft day at the New York Barclays Center, the home of the Brooklyn Nets, and the Washington Wizards hold the first overall pick. Analysts say the first pick could be either BYU forward A.J. Dibansdia or Kansas guard Darren Peterson. Each played one season of college hoops. Dave Packer, ABC News.
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14: 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It is the Mark Levin Show. Ben Ferguson filling in today as Mark is in Israel. He'll be back with you soon, and you get to hang out with me today. I'm very excited to do that, and we've got a lot to talk about on the show. Also, how do you get in touch? It's easy. 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The number, 877-381-3811. I want to introduce you to James Tallarico. Now, James Tallarico is a guy that wants you to believe that he is a faith-based Christian pastor, Texas moderate, all right? This is not who he actually is, and you need to know exactly what his record shows, and it's something very different. In fact, he is a hardcore radical progressive activist who actually uses Christianity as a vehicle for his left-wing politics. And he's so extreme, he's not even a moderate in California, much less Texas. Now, his campaign site says he's a, quote, Presbyterian seminarian, and that his faith leads him to, quote, reject Christian nationalism while supporting a democracy that protects people regardless of religion, race, gender, sexual orientation, and other offenses. Now, I got that from Tallarico for Texas. So if you don't like what I just read for you, go read it there. You don't believe me, go read it there yourself. Now, let me just introduce you to some of the crazy things that he's actually said. And we're going to start at the top of the list for me. And that is, well, this one really is number one. The guy who claims he's like this pastor said, and I'm quoting, God is non-binary. Yeah. Tallarico, the Democratic candidate in Texas for the Senate, said, in my faith, God is non-binary. He said it during debates over a Texas bill that required student athletes to compete according to biological sex.
13: That is now one of the most controversial statements of his career, as it's being reported by the New York Post. God is non-binary because he wants to trans your kids. Number two, he actually argued that there are more than two biological sexes. Tallarico said, quote, modern science obviously recognizes that there are many more than two biological sexes, adding, in fact, there are six. He tied that argument to rare chromosomal variations and said sex can be, quote unquote, a spectrum. So this dude does not believe in XY chromosomes at all. Like, he believes that, like, you can just make it up and be whatever you want to be. Then later he tried to clean it up when he was confronted on CBS. Tallarico said, I know there are two sexes, and admitted some of his past comments, quote unquote, missed the mark. Now, why is he saying that now? Well, because they're trying to make him a moderate to appeal to more voters in Texas. He also pushed very hard on transgender politics, and that's where many of his campaign contributions are coming from, that transgendered LGBTQI++ community. And you can highlight this from a 2021 post saying that his Texas House office added pronouns to the staff business cards as what he said was a, quote, small way to tell trans Texans you are welcome here. Now, this is not a joke. So if you work for Tallarico and you had a business card and you're in the state legislature, they put your pronouns on there because he wanted to, again, say that trans Texans, you're welcome here. He also does something which I would refer to as blasphemy. Tallarico loves to remind you that he's a guy that went to seminary. He loves to remind you that he is a elitist in his faith above you and what you would actually know. And he uses the Bible to defend progressive abortion politics as just one example. Reporting on his past comments, Tallarico has suggested the Bible, in fact, affirms abortion access. Let me say that again. He says the Bible supports and affirms abortion access and has argued for reproductive rights using religious language. Yeah, so he believes the Bible now says that abortion is appropriate and that you should use it and that it's okay and that it's protected in the Bible. Now, you may say, okay, this guy sounds pretty extreme. Well, he is. But let me also explain to you what he thinks about his own religion. This just broke a few hours ago, an audio recording of James Tallarico talking about his Christian faith, and listen to what he says in his own words.
16: Yeah, and that's, you know, I always think of myself as a Christian who hates Christianity,
17: yep,
16: right? And like, I always get drawn back into it.
13: Wait, hold on. Let's just rewind that. And I want to make sure you understand there was no editing done there. This is raw. This is a man that went to seminary that, once you believe he's a pastor, preaches in churches, that says that the Bible says it's okay for you to have an abortion, and it's advocating for it, and it's okay to trans your kid, and the Bible is non-binary, and that there's six genders, and that God is non-binary. And all of that comes down to, again, what he says about his own Christianity.
16: Yeah, and that's, you know, I always think of myself as a Christian who hates Christianity,
17: yep,
16: right? And like, I always get drawn back into it.
13: Okay.
16: Yeah.
13: So he gets redrawn back into it because I always think of myself as a Christian who hates Christianity. By the way, if you look at what he said, I think we already knew this, but it is convenient to hear him actually say it out loud and actually admit it. By the way, that audio I'm going to repost right now on X. You can follow me at Ben Ferguson Show, and you can share that everywhere in the world. So please do that. Now, let's move on from there. He also then says, reporting on his past comments, Tallarico suggested the Bible not only affirms abortion access and has argued for reproductive rights using religious language, as I mentioned a moment ago, but then he goes on to say that, quote unquote, poverty is violence. Yes, pollution is violence. And yes, prison is violence. He also said people don't belong in cages. A line critics say sounds a lot like, you know, being soft on crime, right? Because he believes that you don't put someone in jail. This is a guy that is anti-police, bail reform, prison reform. He doesn't believe that if you commit heinous crimes, you should be behind bars. Now, all of this is inspired by his radical theology. Tallarico has actually praised an individual described as a trans queer Latinx theologian, saying that the Henderson Espinoza, his work challenged his worldview as a cis white male. I'm just going to let that marinate for a second. So he praises Roberto Henderson Espinoza. He describes his spiritual, I guess, mentor, leader, whatever you want to call it, as a trans queer Latinx theologian. And he says the man's work challenges worldview as a cis white male. Now, James Calarico, he wants Texas voters to see a, quote, moderate Christian Democrat. But the record shows him saying God is non-binary, that there are six biological sexes, that there are pronouns that must be on your business card in politics, especially that abortion theology is in the Bible, that we shouldn't put human beings behind bars in cages, so let out all the prisoners and all the rapists and murderers and drug sellers, the fentanyl dealers that kill your kids. No, like we don't put them in jail. And on top of that, you got to have radical social justice language in everything. There is nothing moderate about James Tallarico. This is a progressive seminary individual who then was put on a direct pipeline to power as a wolf in sheep's clothes, directly to the Senate pipeline for the radical left. This is packaging an AOC, packaging a Mondani, packaging a Newsom, to try to turn a conservative state into one of the most radical states in America by doing what I just said about James Tallarico. Now, you got to ask yourself this question. Why is it that a lot of what I just said, especially if you're not really diving into the stuff on social media, why is it that the media isn't covering this? Like the number of people that are not covering what he said about his faith, Christianity, like this is so extreme. It's not mainstream at all. Okay, I want to play it one more time because it's a really important point. If you are claiming you're a Christian, this is what you believe about your Christianity, how is this not a leading headline news story in America today?
16: You know, I always think of myself as a Christian who hates Christianity,
17: yep.
16: Right? And like, I always get drawn back into it.
13: By the way, why would you be a Christian that hates Christianity? Is it because you actually hate what Christianity teaches, right? I mean, you're self-describing yourself. In an interview with a self-described trans queer activist theologian, Tallarico says he hates Christianity. That is not mainstream. That is not normal. I also think it's interesting, and if you go back to the war on whiteness, I think that's a good way of putting it. Mr. Producer put this out on X a moment ago, and I'm going to play it. See, I'm always watching Mr. Producer. He reminded people that James Tallarico, and by the way, why did I have to see this pop up? Why didn't you tell me in my ear? I blame you for

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Again, 855-694-9647. 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Honor God's covenant. 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

0: your reaction to who the Democrats are trying to make mainstream, even though they're radical and extremists, and it's important that we expose their words. I want to get your phone calls, your reaction to all this as well. 877-381-3811, 877-381-3811. There also seems to be a big obsession Tallarico has with trans children. Yes, that's creepy. I want to be clear about that. He was asked during an interview a question. And the question was, I'm going to say it for you and then I'm going to let you hear it in the interview. But he says, the host asked this question. What is something that you love that's not family or friends? Okay. I'm going to, I feel like we're playing, I feel like I'm Steve Harvey right now playing Family Feud. Okay. Something you love that's not family or friends. 100 people, you ask that question. What do you think the answer is going to be? Tallarico, listen to this answer and tell me if this would be up on the board.
1: Something that you love that's not family or friends.
2: I love, and I'm just saying this because it's on my mind, the trans children who showed up yesterday at the state capitol to advocate for their humanity. They shouldn't have to, but it was an inspiration to watch.
1: Something that you love.
0: That, by the way, that's creepy. That is not mainstream. That is not normal. Now, if this is something that's on his mind, then, and this is something that's that important in an interview, why are you scrubbing this from your website when you decided to run for for the Senate, right? For Texas. Why would you scrub this? Well, let's move to the Washington Free Beacon. Texas's Tallarico scrubbed website of statements supporting trans kids. That's something was, remember, it was on his heart, it was on his mind. He loves trans kids. Okay. And bold progressive ideas ahead of the Senate run. Tallarico, who represents a deep blue district in the state house, has, well, decided that, you know, the word progressive, we probably shouldn't have that on our campaign website. The website once promoted his support for trans kids and bold progressive ideas, quote unquote. That was then, around the time he launched a Senate campaign in a state that hasn't elected a Democrat to the upper chamber since 1988. All that changed. A Washington Free Beacon review is now found. Today, a Tallarico is trying to break the Texas Democratic dry spell. His campaign website makes no mention of his quote unquote progressive values. As a state lawmaker representing a deep blue Austin district, right? Remember, this is Austin, keep Austin weird. This is where the people from California come in. And that's who he represents. He basically represents California, that are people that used to live in California that are now in this deep blue Austin district. And he gets to be weird and creepy in the Texas legislature. But now he's running for the whole state. So you got to change all that. So now Tallarico, who used to not be shy about broadcasting his radical leftist views, and honestly, those are the views that got him the attention of the Democratic Party, that then said you would be perfect to go to Washington, D.C., has now scrubbed a whole lot of stuff from his website. I'm going to have all that coming up for you next. Ben Ferguson filling in for Mark Levin, 877-381-3811, 877-381-3811. Don't forget, you can grab my podcast every day, the Ben Ferguson Podcast as well. We'll be right back.
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7: ABC News, I'm Dave Packer. President Trump says Tehran agreed to nuclear inspections. Iran insists it's made no such promise. Secretary of State Marco Rubio, after landing in Abu Dhabi, says he can't answer why the Iranians are saying what they're saying publicly.
8: We know what they agreed to. I don't know why they have to say the things they say. Whatever their internal or domestic politics is, I guess they'll navigate it. But we know what they agreed to do, and now they'll either do it or they won't.
7: A symbolic vote in the Senate today, adopting a House-passed Iran War Powers Resolution. Four Republicans joining Democrats to say that the Iran war must stop unless the White House seeks congressional approval. The White House says that vote has, quote, no significance. In a 6-3 decision today, the Supreme Court rejecting Rastafarian former inmate's bid to sue for damages after he was forcibly shaved bald in prison. Police in Chico, California say that the 18-year-old suspect in a library shooting that left two people dead wanted to carry out a, quote, Columbine-style massacre. This is ABC News.
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10: A better life with Dr. Sanjay Gupta.
11: By age 35, two-thirds of American men will experience some degree of noticeable hair loss. And by age 50, about 85% of men will have significantly thinning hair. That's according to the American Hair Loss Association. Now, one dermatologist explained that hair loss can either be genetic or it can be triggered by stress, illness, surgery, medications, major life events. No matter the cause, a lot of men, understandably, are frustrated by hair loss because it seems like a loss of control. You can take great care of your scalp by all sorts of expensive lotions and potions, but that might not matter. There are some tried and true medications that might work, like minoxidil or finasteride. But another solution is just shaving it off. And I've heard more and more how liberating this can be for a lot of guys. That's the ultimate control of their appearance. I'm Dr. Sanjay Gupta, helping you live a better life.
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1: All right, welcome back. It's the Mark Levin Show. Ben Ferguson with you. Want to remind you, all the audio I'm playing and all the stuff I'm giving you about James Tallarico, who's running for Senate in Texas, I'm tweeting every bit of this out so you guys can make it go viral. So if you've not followed me on X, you can do it at Ben Ferguson Show. Also, I'll put all this in the podcast as well, so you can download the Ben Ferguson podcast and the Mark Levin podcast. You can share it with your family and friends. Now, if you just joined us, we're talking about James Tallarico. He scrubbed trans kids and bold progressive ideas and the word progressive from his website ahead of his Senate run. Now, if your record is so great, why are you hiding it? I think many Americans deserve the real Tallarico, not the campaign makeover version. And what are some of the other things that he decided to, you know, maybe just like get rid of? And it's because he believes that the voters will think he's too extreme. So he's having to lie to you. All right. On his website's homepage, the 37-year-old said he was, quote, not afraid to stand up to Republican extremism. Now, what is extremism? If you're a Christian that doesn't hate Christianity, would that be extremism? I mean, I do believe that's a fair question to ask, right? Like if you believe that that as a Christian, this is, again, how he describes himself, who hates Christianity. Does that mean if I'm a Christian that loves Christianity that and loves Jesus, that I'm an extremist?
2: I always think of myself as a Christian who hates Christianity.
1: Yep. Okay, so if that is the basis for saying, then if I say that I love the Lord and that I'm a Christian, I'm proud to be a Christian, and that I believe and what the Bible actually states, does that mean I'm a Republican extremist? I'm pretty sure now I qualify for that. He also boasts about leading, quote, the fight against their efforts, referring to you and I, to bully trans kids. Now, I don't want to bully trans kids. I actually want to protect kids from body mutilation. And if you're 18 or older and you want to cut it off, your manhood, like, knock yourself out. If you're a dude and you want to add fake boobies to your chest and then go, like, flash people on the White House lawn when the next Joe Biden's in office, knock yourself out as long as you're an adult. I do want to protect children from body mutilation and things that are irreversible that their parents and the psychos in the medical community that see these kids as nothing more than a seven-figure payday because of lifetime care trying to convince your body that you're the opposite sex of what you were actually born, that's what I have a problem with. I'm not bullying trans kids. I want to protect kids from body mutilation, because, by the way, when I also thought I was Superman when I was a kid, but my parents didn't let me jump off a roof, okay? I thought I was Spider-Man, but they didn't let me, you know, jump off of a moving car thinking I could shoot a web and save myself before I hit the ground. So why would you then let a little kid who is clearly being pushed by their parents to cut their genitalia off? That doesn't make sense. Or have a hysterectomy. That doesn't make sense. So when he says, I'm an extremist because I want to protect kids from this extremism, I'm fine with him calling me that, but why is it off your website now? He also says that we as Christians, conservatives, want to ban books and whitewash our history curriculum. Quote, gut public education with a private school voucher scam. By the way, I that's not what I want to do. I want their kids to be able to go to the best schools available, and I don't want specifically poor children, a lot of them, by the way, are minorities, to grow up in a failing school with no chance or hope of getting out or getting a better education. That's what I'm not in favor of. I want kids to be able to get the best education they can. And if that means that they're stuck in a failing school district, in a failing school, then they should have the chance to get a voucher to go to a better school. He also says the reason why conservatives are in favor of school vouchers is because, quote, we want to force their Christian nationalist agenda on the people of Texas. That was on his website. So you really just want to force people into religion and in a Christian nationalist agenda. Not what I believe at all, but okay, we'll keep moving on. The site also lists Tallarico's accomplishments in that section. It presented Tallarico as a champion of bold progressive legislation. Okay, so where is that now? Let me tell you what used to be up there. As a former middle school teacher, this is his words, and one of the youngest elected officials in Texas, I'm not afraid to stand up to Republican extremism. I've led the fight against their efforts to bully trans kids, ban books, whitewash our history curriculum, gut public education with a private school voucher scam, and force their Christian nationalist agenda onto the people of Texas. Where is that now? Not to be found. Quote, I'm committed to building momentum for bold, progressive ideas, no matter how long it takes, Tallarico wrote, according to an archived version of the site from August of 2025. Less than a year ago, he was saying this on his website, but now he's running and he's like, oh, I got to get rid of all this that I actually believe and lie to the people. I've introduced ambitious legislation to give every Texas teacher a $15,000 raise, legalize marijuana, because that's good for the kids, combat climate change, and repeal anti-union laws that keep workers from organizing. So he wants union to be bold and powerful, to be able to take over the school system, that you don't have a voucher system so kids can't get out. This is who this guy is. But then he got the makeover. And the site got a makeover in early September. We now know this for a fact. Tallarico launched a Senate campaign. The homepage credits Tallarico with fighting billionaire mega donors rather than Republican extremism. Then it says a Meet James Tallarico section touts the Democrats' efforts to expand job opportunities for young adults rather than fight for trans kids. So that changed. And then the site's Why I'm Running page says the biggest divide in this country is not left versus right, it's top versus bottom. And the word progressive has vanished from the entire website everywhere. So why the revisions? I can tell you why. Tallarico knows he has to be a pathological liar. Because if he wants to swap a House, State, Senate seat in the liberal Keep Austin Weird district for a United States Senate seat representing Texas, then in a state that has not sent a Democrat to the Senate since 1988 when Lloyd Benson was elected to serve a fourth term, okay, then this is apparently what he thinks he has to do. Now, if you want to know how liberal the district that Tallarico comes from is, just to put it in perspective, Kamala Harris won Tallarico's Austin district by nearly 50 points in 2024. When Donald Trump won Texas by nearly 14 points, Kamala Harris won Tallarico's district by nearly 50 points. In his earlier races, Tallarico presented himself as a Democrat with endorsements from left-wing groups like Liberal Austin Democrats, who's fighting back against Republican extremism. Now he says he's an eighth-generation Texan, former middle school teacher, Presbyterian seminarian, running to take his fight against corruption to Washington. Anybody buying this? I'm not. Now, Tallarico's campaign did not respond to any requests for comments in the website change. Secured not only the Democratic nomination in March when he defeated Congressman Jasmine Crockett by 6 points, he has spent much of his campaign since then repudiating the left-wing positions that, well, got him to national prominence in the first place. I'll give you an example. Last month, he walked back a controversial comment in which he argued that God is non-binary, telling CBS News that the cringy statement missed the mark. He went on to tell a Texas attorney and podcast host that he opposes gender reassignment surgeries for minors. Well, that's not what you said your entire career. As a state representative, in fact, Tallarico voted against a bill that would have banned the procedures on minors and argued in a floor speech that it was about, quote, discriminating against people who are transgender. So he wanted to mutilate children and voted to do that in the state legislature in Texas. Tallarico, by the way, who has a soft spot for trans kids, as he mentioned earlier, has not said where he stands even on hormone treatment for children. He has also said he supports Texas's enormous oil and gas industry, though he actually introduced legislation in the state house that would have required climate change lessons in Texas public schools and implemented statewide green energy mandates, which would have shut down oil and gas industry in Texas. But now he's like, oh yeah, I'm in favor of, you know, drilling. Sure, we believe you. Now, you put all this together, The same guy that tells you that billionaires are evil is the same guy that has billionaire-funded super PACs that is actually led by Tallarico's first chief of staff. He has run ads that are perfectly aligned with the instructions and the institutions of the radical left billionaires that are pushing so many of these radical ideas in America. But what does he say back when he was, you know, in the legislature? Oh, rich people are evil. We got to take more of their money. I tell all of this to you so that, one, you understand who we're dealing with here, okay? Not only is this what we are dealing with now with the Democratic Party, but understand they are finding the most radical and extreme people they can find to run and then lying. Okay? And then lying. Straight up lying. And why are they lying? For one reason. Because they know that if they tell you what they actually believe when running statewide, they will not get elected. This is evil on a level that I can't even, I never would have understood. When you say you're a Christian that hates Christianity, that is a level of evil that is hard to get your mind around. 1-877-381-3811. 1-877-381-3811. Ben Ferguson, filling in for the great one, Mark Levin. We'll be right back.
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15: A better life with Dr. Sanjay Gupta.
16: For years, we've been talking about both the positive and negative effects of being on social media. And I would say, by and large, for older adults, social media is net positive. Not all positive, but net positive. Helps them keep in touch with friends and stay social. But for younger people, social media use, especially heavy use, tends to be net negative. In fact, according to this year's World Happiness Report, youth who use social media more than 5 hours a day reported a lower level of well-being. And researchers who study this sort of thing found that many teens wish these platforms didn't even exist, and yet they can't seem to stop using them. Experts we talked to largely suggested two things. Ideally, along with your friend group, take some time offline. Also, try to recurate your algorithm so it shows you posts that'll make you feel good. I'm Dr. Sanjay Gupta, helping you live a better life.
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0: All right, welcome back. It is the Mark Levin Show. Ben Ferguson filling in for the great one. It's so nice to have you with us. I want to get some of your phone calls. 1-877-381-3811. 1-877-381-3811. Everything I'm telling you right now will be in my podcast. I can promise you that. If you want to know all the things I said about Tallarico today, so download the Ben Ferguson podcast, wherever you get your podcasts, and you'll have that list to share. Also be the Mark Levin podcast as well tomorrow. By the way, I'm not done with Tallarico. I just got a text sent to me. It was like, Ben, you're forgetting some of the things he said. And I go back to an old list. I was like, you're absolutely right. Thank you. A buddy of mine says to me, he goes, let's just go back. Remember the other things. Because I gave you the more recent stuff that's broken. Let me go back to some of the basics he also said, all right? James Tallarico on the American flag, he described it this way. It's such a complicated symbol. Think the guy loves America? I'll let you decide. Quote, having more police in our schools will disproportionately impact our students of color, in particular our black boys. James Tallarico, 2024. You can't call yourself a Christian and destroy God's creation with greenhouse gases. James Tallarico in 2023. If that doctor believed that not providing the gender-affirming care would do more harm than good than the doctor would provide that care. So you find a crazy doctor who wants to cut off and cut things off, and he says it's going to do more harm if he doesn't, then fine, we'll let you do it. Tallarico, quote, no need to sit and cry over your whiteness or your masculinity. Use it. Tallarico Reddit. On Reddit, here's what he said on AMA. The first thing is to elect candidates who recognize institutional racism and are committed to dismantling it. James Tallarico. Trans activists who weaponize Christianity to push a far-left agenda to mutilate children. Apparently, he thinks that's God is, again, non-binary. He agreed with that statement. Tallarico also pushed God is non-binary and the Bible endorses abortion. You know that. I mentioned that earlier. And, oh, this is a good one. I forgot. Tallarico on borders, he's an open border supporting guy, saying, quote, our southern border should be like our front porch. There should be a giant welcome mat out front. So if you want to have a country that is completely lost, there's no law and order, we don't put people in cages, he described it, God's non-binary, there are six genders, and the Bible says that abortion is morally right and justified, and you can do it, oh, and we should be able to cut off kids' body parts at a young age and give them hormone treatment and hysterectomy and things that would never bring them back to the way they were before. Like, remember the whole idea of do no harm? Imagine sterilizing a child, and then they get older, like, wait, I didn't want this, this is my parents, or whoever it was, or I was confused the time, and now I believe I'm a girl. Like, well, sorry, you can't have kids now. We've already fit. We took care of that for you when you were 6 years old, or seven, or eight, or whatever it is. Like, that's sick on a level that I don't. It is sick on a level that I can't even comprehend. And yet here we are having this discussion. That's the problem that I have with this Tallarico guy. And this, by the way, is exactly what he wants to happen. He wants this type of radical ideology. What he doesn't want, okay, so you understand, is for actual Christians that are normal and sane to be in charge. And if your kid is in a failing school, good. That means I'm in charge of their mind, so I don't want to give that up. Let all of that sink in. 1-877-381-3811. 1-877-381-3811. Let me go to Dave, line two. Welcome. You're on the Mark Levin Show. Ben Ferguson with you. Hi.
1: Hey, thank you for taking my call. While I agree with 95% of what you're saying, I don't understand the issue with God being non-binary. God has been described as pure spirit, quoting directly from the Catechism of the Catholic Church. He is pure spirit, non-binary, and neither male nor female. and that has been the official Catholic position since 1215.
0: I'm trying to be respectful in my response. You're now trying to convince me that God isn't a man.
1: Correct, and that is the official position of the Catholic Church and most mainstream Protestant churches.
0: Not most mainstream Protestant churches. I'm not Catholic, so I'm not going to argue with you on Catholicism on this one. I will, however, argue with you on Bible-believing and preaching churches. They're not saying that God's non-binary. That's not true. The Bible, by the way, let me be very clear, does not describe God as non-binary. In the modern sense of gender identity, that's for darn sure. Okay, they talk about God as spirit. Okay, that's spirit. There's God in the Holy Trinity. You can talk about that, but the Bible consistently refers to God using masculine language as Father, as King, as Lord, as He, as Him. Jesus taught His followers to pray, "Our Father in heaven."
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10: From ABC News, I'm Dave Packard. The Senate and then the House today approved one of the most far-reaching pieces of housing legislation to come up for a vote in more than 35 years. The 21st Century Road to Housing Act, in part, limits corporations' ability to buy single-family homes.
11: The Senate last night passed it with overwhelming bipartisan support. Five Republican senators voted against the bill. Among them, Florida Senator Rick Scott, who tells Fox News he doesn't think it'll help.
12: It's at the local level.
13: As a final step, the president...